0: survived by two children and his wife, whose family owns the famous Versailles restaurant in Miami. Ecuadorian officials confirming the nation's intelligence chief, Michel Sensi-Gontugi, and his wife, Stephanie Hollihan, were also killed.
1: ABC's Victor Oquendo. The national debt reaching a staggering milestone, surpassing $40 trillion. This is President Trump hailed his latest construction project at the White House. A helipad on the South Lawn. This in the shadow of the White House ballroom construction. And there's more.
2: One thing I know how to do is build. And so we put a brand new face on the front of the White House on the ground. The cars will pull up. And this is what you'd have, as opposed to the asphalt, which was literally, they had potholes in it.
1: President Trump confirmed that he had very good conversations with Canadian Prime Minister Mark Carney on Tuesday night, repeating that he struck a deal to avert a 50% American tariff on some Canadian goods for now.
3: He also floated reviving the Keystone XL pipeline. You remember, that was a project that was scrapped in 2021 over environmental concerns. Trump saying that it may be awoken from the grave. But aside from that, we don't really know what Canada is offering in return here.
1: ABC's Alex Brochet had four more settings to the table at Buckingham Palace.
4: We have now confirmed that Harry and Meghan, the Duke and Duchess of Sussex, are going to be moving back to the UK with their children, Archie and Lilibet. And while Buckingham Palace has no comment, we have learned from a source familiar with the situation that King Charles learned of these plans on Sunday.
1: ABC's Trevor Ault, you're listening to ABC News.
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0: floor.
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16: Welcome back to the Lars Larson Show. It's a pleasure to be with you on a Wednesday. Let me ask you this. We just today hit $40 trillion in debt. That $40 trillion is the official amount that the United States government has borrowed, $40 trillion in debt. Now, does that describe all of the debts that are held by the federal government? It really doesn't, because so much of what the federal government has in the way of obligations is obligations. It's not treasury bills. It is, in fact, monies that are owed to people who collect Social Security, people who collect Medicare, people who collect federal pensions. Those are all above and beyond the $40 trillion. The United States total debt has topped $40 trillion for the very first time. That announcement came late today from the U.S. Treasury Department. The federal government's IOU has more than doubled in less than one decade. It was $19.95 trillion when President Trump won the first time and came into office in January of 2017. When he took office the second time in January of last year, the U.S. debt had increased by $3.8 trillion for total growth of $11.6 trillion across Donald Trump's first two terms. Public debt increased by $8.4 trillion during Joe Biden's time in office, 4 years under President Otto Penn, and the debt went up by $8.4 trillion. It is an unbelievable amount of money. and we keep on spending. Glad to have you with me on a Wednesday. If you want to join the best conversation in talk journalism, it's right here at 866-HEY-LARS. That's 866-439-5277. 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In a moment, I want to talk a bit about Flock cameras and cameras systems like that, because Flock is not

0: not the only private company who provides that kind of service. But should we scrap a useful crime-fighting tool because of the way that some people have misused that tool? The short answer I would give you is no, but we'll get into the details of that. And we'll get to your phone calls at 866-HEY-LARS. That's 866-439-5277. 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And if you're a naysayer, naysayers always go right to the head of the list. The poll on X today, because we post a brand new poll question every day from the news of the day. In Detroit public schools, they are now talking about paying kids in both high school and middle school, paying them cash money to show up on time and have perfect attendance. So students in grades 6 through 8 can get $50 a week for each week they have of perfect attendance. High school students can earn up to $100 a week. Should we, in the public schools, pay students up to $100 a week just to show up and have perfect attendance? My answer to that one would be no, hell no, absolutely, absolutely, positively no. Do not pay kids. The American taxpayers are paying enough money to provide one of the best funded public educations on planet Earth. America spends more money than every other modern civilized country on this planet for public education, and we get some of the worst results. So now to pay kids just to show up for that so-called free education, I think that is especially offensive. Find the X poll question at Lars Larson Show and at LarsLarson.com, and brought to you by AMAC, the Association of Mature American Citizens. AMAC has the conservative values I believe in. I joined AMAC more than a decade ago. You can join too. Just go to amac.us or call 888-262-2006. AMAC's better. Better for you and better for America. Let me start with Chris. Hey, Chris, welcome to the program. And if you want to jump in, it's 866-439-5277. What's on your mind, Chris?
1: Hey, Lars, how's it going?
0: Very well, sir. Thanks for asking.
1: Good. I just want to talk about the Head Start program, personal experience with that. So Head Start is federally funded, but they also have a program called ECAP, which is funded by the state.
0: Yeah.
1: And my... All
0: a waste of money, by the way.
1: Yeah, I agree. All four of my kids went through ECAP because they didn't meet the requirements for Head Start. But both programs are ran out of the same school, and they got different schools throughout your area.
0: Yeah.
1: They just get paid by the different programs. So not only are they wasting money on really not teaching anything that you couldn't teach your kids at home,
0: yep.
1: But they're also wasting money with the people who are employed there. So after my last one went to school through ECAP, my wife actually, she got an education and she got hired on through ECAP. And she worked there for about a year and a half. And in that entire time, in our area, the main person over it, she's a lady of color. She oversees all of it. And she runs a program to where she makes all the white employees go through special training about how they have white privilege.
0: Yeah.
1: And they need to recognize their white privilege and essentially need to keep their mouths quiet.
0: Do they push those same ideas on the children as well?
1: I haven't seen it so much on the children, but there is noticeable differences that you see of favoritism towards other people or other children, you know, of different colors. So
0: yeah.
1: ECAP is funded by the state, and one of the reasons why they do that is because illegal immigrants don't qualify for Head Start.
0: Yep.
1: So the way the state gets around it is they fund that, and they call it ECAP. So that way illegal immigrant children can go through the same programming.
0: See, and I got to tell you something, Chris. If I thought it actually did any good, I would entertain the idea of supporting it. But in all the decades I've been doing stories about Head Start, or what they now call early childhood education, because they realized that Head Start had a bad reputation behind it, because people realized what a waste of time and money it was. But if you say to people, well, if your kid goes through Head Start, and you have one kid in Head Start, one kid that doesn't get Head Start, does one of them do better in school later on? and they say most of the difference

0: differences between the Head Start kid and the non-Head Start kid have absolutely evaporated by the time they get to second grade. And they've entirely evaporated by the time they get to third grade. So when you're talking about $20,000 per kid per year, a total waste of about $250 billion for the United States, and Head Start got started in 1966, it's a gigantic waste of money. But it's free daycare. It's very expensive free daycare because somebody else is paying the tab, but it doesn't actually produce a difference in results when it comes to education. And yet, the people who love it, the parents who love the fact that they can send their kid to what amounts to a very glorified daycare and that they're not paying the bill. Somebody else is paying the bill. They don't seem to care about that part of it at all. But I very much appreciate your call, Chris. Thanks very much. What's coming up this hour? Let me give you an idea. Is the government blocking the cheapest form of energy that could bring your energy bill down? We're going to dig into that. Would you take your kids to a park filled up with homeless tents? One major city just voted to let the camps come back permanently. A U.S. brokered Gaza peace plan is moving forward, but one of Israel's most powerful ministers is calling for more action, more military action instead. And take a moment to cast a vote in my poll. You'll find it at two places. At Lars Larson Show on X. You'll also find it on my website at LarsLarson.com. And the question is, should schools pay students up to $100 a week just because they show perfect attendance? You'll find the question at Lars Larson Show. Yesterday's poll question, should states block the federal government from commercial drivers' personal information? 91% of you said no. That matches up with my vote. Only 9% of you said yes. Glad to have you with me on a Wednesday. Glad to take your calls. In a moment, imagine paying some of the highest electric bills in America while cheaper power is sitting right there in your backyard. We're going to talk about that coming up next.
1: This is Eric Erickson inviting you to join me weekday afternoons at 4 as we cut through the noise, analyze the news, and make you laugh while keeping you company. 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
0: Hey, welcome back to the Lars Larson Show. It's a pleasure to be with you. Imagine paying some of the highest electric bills in America. While cheaper power is sitting right in your own backyard, what is standing in the way of that? I thought we'd talk to Luke Wake about that. He's a senior attorney at the Pacific Legal Foundation, and it has to do with a subject that I wouldn't have ordinarily thought of in connection with electric power. Mr. Wake, welcome back to the program.
9: Thank you. Always a pleasure.
0: So tell me this, how does the so-called roadless rule, which is it has to do with the federal forests and all that, how does that relate to energy production and the cost of our electricity?
9: Well, certainly for the communities in southeastern Alaska, where there's little enclaves within these national forests that have these roadless rule restrictions, it's a major problem. So maybe not a problem for you and I in sort of metropolitan areas, but in these islands off the coast of southeast Alaska, it's been a major barrier. The native villages out there are paying, as you noted, some of the highest power rates in the country, and it's because they can't develop any energy infrastructure.
0: And it's not because they can't develop the infrastructure. It's because the rules forbid it if it has to do with hydroelectric or geothermal because of the so-called roadless rule, right?
9: Well, in order to develop these projects, they need to be able to access the sites.
0: Yeah.
9: And so, for example, you have to have roads in order to do the construction. Otherwise, I mean, in some cases, not always, in some cases it may be possible, but at exponentially more higher prices. I mean, for example, they were trying to do what they call an intertie, which would be to connect one microgrid with another microgrid, and it would, to build power lines across this area. You could construct that with helicopters at just exorbitantly greater costs, and just the point that, what was a feasible project became infeasible overnight. And so, in a number of ways, this roadless rule that's been around since 2001 has been just a continuing problem for this community. That is, they've got microgrids that are run off of diesel, and we all know the high cost of diesel right now. They'd like to move towards other options that are at their fingertips if they could just build very short roads.
0: Well, in fact, wouldn't you think that the very environmentalists that champion things like the roadless rules would like the idea of folks transitioning off notoriously inefficient diesel power generation to something that makes more sense?
9: one would think that that's got to give a little bit of discomfort to the, you know, the environmental groups that are defending the

0: roadless rule and have, you know, advocated it for years and years. But the thing is, it's an ironclad prohibition that causes, you know, all sorts of problems if for anyone who wants to be able to access these national lands and put them to any kind of economically productive, socially beneficial uses. They've just done a one-size-fits-all rule, which is not the sort of thing that we, you know, Congress itself would not want that. We think that we've argued that Congress has never authorized this roadless rule. And if Congress wanted a rule like this, it would think probably long and hard about the kinds of exceptions that should be there.
1: Well, in fact, this is where we get to the constitutional power issue, the one that has to do with separation of powers. How does that factor into the roadless rule? Because this is essentially just the USDA, the U.S. Department of Agriculture, saying you can't build these roads, right?
0: Yeah, well, I mean, this is like the parting shot of the Clinton administration in 2001. The USDA asserted this just extraordinary power, said, we can just categorically prohibit the development and maintenance of any roads across 54 million acres of land. That's an area twice the size of California. And they said, we can do that without Congress actually giving any clear authorization for this, just because Congress has generally given us authority to manage the national forest lands. Well, we said, no, Congress actually has to give, you know, specifically authorize this sort of, this is a really extreme thing. So we've invoked this major questions. This is a big deal for Congress to, you can't just infer that Congress would just give a blank check to an agency to do whatever it wants in this land.
1: Well, in fact, hasn't there been a recent Supreme Court decision, is it the one called Loper-Bright, that would challenge whether or not an agency like USDA could come up with a rule like this and impose it and have it have the force of law, even though it was not something passed by the Congress?
0: Yeah, Loper-Bright, of course, was a fantastic decision because it ended this 40-year experiment that the courts had run with in allowing these federal agencies to define the scope of their own authority. We said, no, this is a nation of laws, and the court has to interpret the best meaning of the law. We're not going to defer to whatever the agency thinks its authority is. We have to figure out the best meaning. And so for 40 years, these agencies had a leg up when you got into these kind of controversies. And again, that was the era that this 2001 roadless rule came out of. It was an era where the courts were just very deferential to the agencies. We think today, in a new era, after Loper-Bright, with a level playing field, we think we could win. We think we will win at the end of the day. We've got a lawsuit on this issue, but, you know, we might not need to because the administration is working on a withdrawal, and that's a good thing.
1: So how long is that going to take, and will it come soon enough?
0: Well, that is the devil in the details. I mean, the process is always, you know, there's always a process. There's going to be a period of time where people get a comment, and then the agencies have to think about all those comments and finalize the rule. So it could be several months from now, and then inevitably there's going to be lawsuits from environmental groups challenging it. And, of course, we're going to want to defend it, defend the withdrawal, because the roadless rule was bad policy to begin with, and it hurts people like these native corporations we're representing in Alaska, and is just generally causing problems. But it's going to be an ongoing saga. And my concern, frankly, at the end of the day, is that even if the rule is upheld in the courts, there's nothing, very little stopping the next administration from coming in and just saying, we're going to reimpose it. So ultimately what we're hoping to accomplish is get a decision in the courts that says, no, you just don't have authority. You don't have authority to do a blanket restriction on 54 million acres.
1: Is there any chance the Congress to actually do its job and pass a law and make it clear that they don't have the authority to do this?
0: There is a chance. There are bills in Congress right now. In fact, one of my colleagues testified in Congress very recently on behalf of a bill introduced by Representative Hagman out of Wyoming,
1: yep.
0: which proposed to address this issue, to get rid of the roadless rule legislatively. And of course, you know, I don't know the exact status of that, but I think that there's some concern there, partly because there's concern that this roadless rule has actually made it harder for folks to get in and actually, you know, effectively manage wildfire concerns and whatnot. So there's a number of sort of policy concerns that do justify it, but my concern, sort of big picture, is if we have just the administration saying, well, we've reevaluated our policy priorities, well, there's always the risk that the next administration comes in and says, oh, well, we've done that again, and now we think we should have a rule.
1: Well, I'm in favor of getting the Congress to actually do their job. Luke Wake is a senior attorney at the Pacific Legal Foundation. By the way, Everybody talks about those weight loss injections because the results are dramatic. 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
4: Hey, welcome back to the Lars Larson Show. Pleasure to be with you on a Wednesday. 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I want to ask you a question that has to do primarily with these Flock-type cameras. Now, Flock is one of a number of companies that offer the kind of service, the automated license plate readers and cameras that are hooked up to a system. And by the way, this is a private company. So the private company is allowed to shoot video in public places where you have no expectation of privacy. However, the Flock cameras have been misused by some of those people in law enforcement. But the general question I wanted to ask is, should we scrap a useful crime-fighting tool because of the way that some people misuse it? Because I could make the same argument about, say, pistols that are carried by police officers. Have police officers ever misused the gun that they carry? Yes. Is it relatively rare? Yes. Would you then say that because some officers, a very small number, have actually misused their issued firearm, that we should take the firearms away from all the cops? You'd say, well, that's a stupid argument. Well, that's essentially what they're asking about the Flock cameras. Consider case number one. In Maudlin, South Carolina, according to the Daily Caller, a female police officer in South Carolina was fired August 3rd after she allegedly used a Flock camera to run her ex-significant other's license plate more than 100 times. Ellie Anna Hammond, 24, fired by the Maudlin Police Department following allegations of misconduct between March and July. She allegedly ran her ex-romantic partner's license plate 166 times during that time period, claiming she was performing a warrant check, traffic infraction, or a welfare check, which all proved not to be true. So you've got a cop who lied, misused the resources available to her, and got fired because of what she did. So that solves the problem. Do you then say, but we should get rid of the system through which she ran the license plate to find out from the Flock cameras, where can I find this license plate? No. The proper way to do this is fire the cop who's broken her own department's rules. And then, if she's committed a crime, prosecute her for the crime and don't let her go back to work as a cop. Case number two, in Haines City, Florida, a police officer, and this is according to WWSB, accused of using Flock cameras to track his estranged ex-wife while on and off duty. Christopher Goodson faces two criminal charges after an investigation found evidence he allegedly misused Flock cameras while on and off duty to track his ex-wife. Okay, sounds like a nutcase. In this case, he's charged with a crime. Goodson told a supervisor he'd made several inquiries to track his estranged ex-wife's vehicle in order to keep track of his children's location when they were with her. According to the affidavit, investigators reviewed Goodson's searches and found he entered his estranged ex-wife's license plate into the Flock database more than 700 times between January of 24 and June of 26. Goodson was charged with one count of offenses against users of computers, computer systems, etc. So you've got a solution to the problem. If you said we've got people who are misusing the Flock cameras and they've broken the law when they're cops, then you prosecute.

prosecute them for breaking the law. You don't necessarily get rid of the legal tool that was that is used by many law enforcement departments to find dangerous criminals, to find missing children, to find stolen cars, to find armed robbers, to find people who are murderers as well. And by the way, as long as we're talking about crime, are Americans now safer thanks to Donald Trump? Even CBS, not exactly my favorite television network, violent crime rates in the U.S. have now plummeted. The nation's murder rate has hit a 20-year low. That happened last year. And violent crime overall is showing the biggest one-year drop on record, according to data released last Friday by the FBI's annual crime report. The FBI's report, which compiles crime data from about 87% of America's America's police departments, shows an 18% drop in the murder rate compared to the prior year. So, we've got a country that is much safer than it was back when President Otto Penn was still in the Oval Office. Glad to get your calls. If you want to jump into what we call the best conversation in talk journalism, it's 866-HEY-LARS. That's 866-439-5277. Send your emails to talk at Lars Larson.

is no longer going to let the DMV system, or in this case, the BMV system, be used to try to identify a change in your gender. The spokesman, Lindsay Borer, for the agency, says its previous gender marker change form is no longer consistent with state law because the state has a new law that says we are not going to list the, you know, the gender that you made up. Under the revised policy, the BMV will rely on the sex listed on an individual's birth certificate or passport when they issue a driver's license or an ID card. The state law recognizes that Ohio recognizes just two sexes, male and female, and they define sex-related classifications under that state policy and no other. So, if you're going to have a state that's going to let people use their picture ID to identify who and what they are, should you at least be honest in the information you put in there? Oh, and then consider this. Public parks are supposed to belong to everybody, so should anyone be allowed to turn them into a permanent campsite? The Los Angeles City Council is now allowing homeless people to set up camps and live in the public parks under a proposal by DSA council member Hugo Soto Martinez. The city council voted 10-3 in favor of lifting anti-camping restrictions at more than a dozen parks and public spaces across Hollywood, Silver Lake, and other neighborhoods of Los Angeles. They're handing it over to the concrete campers, and that's sad. By the way, these days, back to school means more than just pencils and notebooks. It means laptops, tablets, and a lot of personal information moving around the internet. As the school year ramps up, so does time you spend online. So I want to make sure that you are protected. And that's where WebRoot comes in. 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
7: Hey, welcome back to the Lars Larson Show. It's a pleasure to be with you. Well, a U.S. brokered peace deal seems to be moving forward, and then Israel's own security minister apparently wants none of it. Is Netanyahu's government at war with the peace plan that might actually bring about a Gaza peace? I thought we'd throw this one at Rabbi Michael Barclay, who joins me now, host of the radio show and podcast, The Rabbi's Table, Dialogue, Not Debate, on CRN Digital Talk Radio. Rabbi Barclay, welcome to the program.
8: Thank you so much, Larson. Thank you for everything you and your audience do for this nation and for the world.
7: Well, we do our best. And of course, on our program, naysayers go to the head of the line. So we always put the people who disagree with me first, just to be fair about the whole thing. But what in the world is going on that we have arguably a peace deal, but the security minister for the IDF or the security minister for the country doesn't want to go along with it? Can you help us understand what's going on there?
8: Look, I there's a great old story about the scorpion and the frog. Do you know the story?
7: Yes, I know the story very well. It's a great one. Great metaphor.
8: That's what we're talking about. You can't go against your nature. If you study the Quran, if you study the Hadith, if you study the history of Islam and the history of the Islamic regime in Iran since 1979, if you look at Gaza, if you look at Hamas, they're not going to go against their nature. This is political theater. And I think as much as anything, it's an attempt for President Trump, who I believe is extremely wise, to be able to demonstrate, look, Hamas is going to keep breaking the deal. We should remind everyone that Hamas was supposed to have full disarmament as part of the hostage negotiation deal.
7: Yep.
8: And that was finished almost 2 years ago, and they haven't done it. They have pledged over and over and said they will repeat October 7th a million times until there is no Israel, God forbid. They're not making peace. Part of the Quran's theology is that they are not only allowed but encouraged to lie or do anything necessary that they feel is necessary in order to achieve a worldwide caliphate run by Sharia law. That's why Islam is really less a religion and more a political ideology and political movement. It's really not a religion the same way. So this deal, and Netanyahu, I think, is supporting it only so that he can get more support and for Israel from America and from the crazy leftists in America who are saying, you know, free Palestine, et cetera. But I remind everyone that from 1948 to 1967, Gaza, the West Bank, all of this was controlled by Egypt, Jordan, et cetera, but there was no Palestinian state. There was no Palestinian even cause. And that didn't start until 1964 as a result of the Arab League and the Soviets working with a public relations company out of New York to create this myth of Palestine. Hamas isn't going to disarm. Bibi knows it. Everyone knows it. The only question is it worth proving that they're not going to? Or should we take care of business and finally finish this mission, which is what

0: government of Israel wants to do. They recognize that every day that goes by is another day that Hamas is getting harmed by Iran. It's another day that Iran is manufacturing and developing weapons inside Pickaxe Mountain. And I just got back from Israel a couple of weeks ago, and really the tone there is we just want to finish this mission already so we can have some safety for a little while.
1: Do you think that President Trump will, you know, even if he has to bomb the daylights out of Pickaxe Mountain or pull something else out of his sleeve to go after this and just end Iran's nuclear ambitions altogether? Is that what it's going to take? And is it going to take the death of every single member of Hamas to be able to effectively disarm a terrorist organization?
0: Well, the answer to the second question, I think, is yes. The answer to the first question about President Trump is President Trump is one of the greatest CEOs that we can ever think of, and it's important to understand that on the one hand he's listening to Marco Rubio, who since 2011 has said we, for the preservation of Western civilization, we need to destroy Iran's Islamic regime,
1: yep,
0: get them out of there. On the other hand, he's listening to J.D. Vance, who is tied way too tightly with Tucker Carlson and has a desire to try and keep doing whatever he can to try and get to the presidency in 2028. That's Vance's sole, you know, a goal. So I personally am praying every day.
1: So it won't bother you that I tell you that I don't entirely trust J.D. Vance.
0: Would it bother me? No, I would say you're a very wise man, but I already knew that.
1: I mean, here's the thing with conservatives. You'll tell people that and they'll say, hold on, I like him. Well, it isn't about liking him. It's what it's about is understanding who and what he is and what his background is and saying, but do you trust him? That's it. It doesn't matter about likability. There are plenty of very likable people who are also evil people at the same time.
0: I'm told Joe Biden was a very likable guy when he still had his brains.
1: President Otto Penn was very popular as long as you fed him ice cream every afternoon. So where does all of this go?
0: Look, I think that Americans need to recognize that this is not a war on Israel that America is stepping into. This is a 1,400-year war from Islam onto Western civilization. The goal of the Quran is about worldwide domination. You know, the Hebrew scriptures, the Jewish scriptures, the Buddhist scriptures, the Hindu scriptures, they all are about deepening a spiritual awareness. The Quran is about creating a worldwide caliphate of Sharia law. And until we recognize that they are not looking for peace and prosperity, they are happy to die in favor of their cause. They want to do that. Until we recognize that they have a different value system and that this is really a 1,400-year war, we're not going to take this enemy very seriously. And it is an enemy. And it's an enemy that's attacking within with the different Sharia communities. It's an enemy that's attacking externally through military and terrorism. And the first line of defense is Israel, with the last line of defense being America. So if we want to keep America safe, we need to support Israel. You know, they're surrounded by 57 nations that are all Islamic. The idea of this Mecca Accord is very dangerous, what they're calling an Islamic NATO. And we need to understand the theology, because this is not about land. It's not about money, power, oil, or anything else. All of those are merely tools that the Islamic regime is using in a war against Western civilization.
1: Yeah, I couldn't agree with you more. Rabbi, it is a pleasure as always. We'll have you back on the show. That's Rabbi Michael Barkley. He's the host of a radio show called The Rabbi's Table. Rabbi, it's a pleasure. Thank you very much. I appreciate you taking the time. Hey, I'll tell you this. If I'm taking a supplement every day, and I do, I don't want just better numbers on a lab test once a year. I want to actually feel the difference. And that's why I stopped wasting my money on that ordinary fish oil. I kept hearing that omega-3s were good for me, but I never noticed more energy, less stiffness, or real relief. So I dug a lot deeper, and I found Native Path Antarctic Krill Oil. 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And in head-to-head studies, krill oil beats fish oil for supporting healthy cholesterol, reducing inflammation, and easing your joint pain. 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
7: From ABC News, I'm Dave Packer. President Trump today announcing economic D-Day on Iran, threatening countries that support Iran's economy in any way with tremendous economic consequences, calling it the, quote, most crushing economic operation ever taken. After scaling down planned military exercises with U.S. ally South Korea, President Trump shared a calendar event that might explain why.
8: Here at the White House, the president said that he would meet by the end of the year with North Korean dictator Kim Jong-un. Now, there is no indication as to when or where that meeting would happen, and no confirmation from the North Koreans about the meeting either.
7: ABC's Jonathan Curl. And the president, while hosting leaders and crypto executives at the White House today, called for the expansion of AI data centers.
9: We want to have a regulation where they can continue to lead, not regulation that's going to stifle a very important industry. I think maybe bigger than the internet, bigger than anything anyone's seen.
7: A safari helicopter crashed while on a tour of a remote part of Kenya, killing all 7 people on board, among them 5 Americans. The jury in Lindsey Clancy's murder trial sent home early today due to what the judge called an unforeseen circumstance. Clancy is charged with killing her 3 young children in 2023. The defense argues she didn't get proper treatment for postpartum psychosis and that she was hearing a voice in her head.
10: They largely heard cross-examination from prosecutors who pointed out that this voice that Clancy was hearing that wasn't actually reflected in any of her medical notes, that she didn't mention it to any of her providers before the incident, and also noted the fact that, you know, she didn't really mention it after the fact to that many people either, trying to cast doubt on that explanation.
7: ABC's Peter Haralambos. The prodigal prince returns. ABC News has confirmed that Prince Harry and his wife Meghan, the Duchess of Sussex, are planning to move back to the United Kingdom, where they'll remain non-working royals. 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
22: 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Today's question, should schools pay students up to $100 a week? simply because

0: they got perfect attendance going to school. Detroit schools are talking about doing this. $50 a week for perfect attendance among middle schoolers, grades 6 through 8. In high school, up to $100 a week. Times, say, 36 weeks of school adds up to quite a sum. So the question is, should we be paying kids to go to school? And my answer to that is no, absolutely not. American taxpayers pay some of the highest costs in the world for public education. That is enough of a payoff. Having to bribe kids to show up for an education already funded by the American taxpayer, I think that is outrageous. Today's poll on X can be found at Lars Larson Show and at LarsLarson.com. Let me go first to Matt in Idaho. Hey, Matt, are you there? Welcome to the program.
1: Hey, Lars, how are you doing today?
0: I'm doing quite well. What's on your mind?
1: Well, sir, you had stated some things about the crime rate earlier, and, you know, anytime I hear that stuff on media anymore, it's just so skeptical as to, you know, some of the numbers that came out from our last administration. And I know you had stated murder, and I guess murder can be tracked pretty well, but I guess that would, I would wonder about where the homicide rate is over the same term.
0: Homicide versus murder. I mean, because the only reason you differentiate homicide is any man death. That's what homicide means, is man death. Murder is when you intentionally kill somebody. So you can have lots of deaths of people that are merely homicides without being murders. But why are you concerned about comparing the two of those?
1: Well, it's just some of the numbers that we heard. We had found out over the last administration that a lot of crimes just weren't even reported anymore.
0: Yeah, can I interject this? Murder is one absolutely of those categories that seems extraordinarily unlikely to go unreported. There are other crimes that are famously underreported, like rape, like even assaults. May be underreported because somebody might be assaulted or mugged, and they might decide, I don't want to go through all the razzmatazz of filing a report and talking to the police and all that. But with murder, we can agree that murder in almost every case is going to get reported, isn't it?
1: Well, isn't murder, though, a known suspect rather than homicide being an unknown suspect?
0: No. Let me explain the difference.
1: Okay.
0: Because yep. a homicide, that means man death, is any death of a person caused by another person. So let's say I'm driving down the street and I'm not drunk. I'm not going over the speed limit. I'm not driving dangerously. And somebody runs out in front of me and I hit them with my car, right? So that person has died. That person dies. They're hit by my car. If I did not intend to hit them, if there's no evidence to suggest that I did it on purpose, it's a homicide. It's a death caused by another human being, but it's not murder.
1: I thought that was manslaughter.
0: It can be manslaughter. It can be manslaughter. It can be murder. It can be negligent homicide, or it can be just an accident. And there are, in fact, cases we've covered before on this show where somebody accidentally hits another person with a car, the police investigate, and they determine this was entirely just an accident. Unfortunate, yes, but a deliberate action by the driver, punishable by being convicted of a crime, no. That makes sense?
1: Okay.
0: It has nothing to do with whether you know the person who did it or not.
1: Okay. No. I appreciate the clarification on that. It's just, Lars, you have to understand, you know, us listeners, you know, sometimes you hear stats come over the media, and it's just so skeptical anymore with the different things that come out of different media sources.
0: Okay, but the reason I ask you, Matt, is can we be sure that in almost every case where somebody has died, so either a dead body turns up and it's clearly not natural causes, so that's a dead body, or somebody is shot in a shooting, whether it's a shooting between gangs or a shooting at an armed robbery, all of those are going to be reported. If those numbers have gone down dramatically under Trump compared to Joe Biden, we should be able to have pretty solid numbers on all of that, shouldn't we?
1: I would assume so, and I would be under the agreement that yes. Me and my family, we do feel safer with the new administration. It was just

0: Just one of those things I heard. I had just turned on the radio and heard some of those stats coming out, Rollers. So, you know, just wanted to always follow up on that and just check the sources, you know?
1: No, I appreciate that because, in fact, I'm glad to see that it appears that our crime rate is down, that we're safer. I mean, they're saying that according to the FBI, they have this uniform crime report that I've been covering for, I don't know, 30 or 40 years. They're saying that the crime report shows an 18% decrease in the murder rate compared with the previous year. So 2025 compared to 2024. It was a lot more deadly under Joe Biden, under President Otto Penn, than it has been under President Trump. And you know what ought to bother Americans the most is that when you saw President Trump give all that attention to Washington, D.C., a lot of us felt like, well, hold on a second. Are we just chopped liver because we're not the nation's capital? But you know where it was handy? It showed that when Trump said, I'm going to clean up Washington, D.C., and the local authorities, including the mayor of D.C., who's a screaming left-wing liberal, and they all screamed like a stuck pig and said, no, you're not.
0: Yeah,
1: you're
0: did.
1: Not going to come in and do this. And he said, yeah, I am. And in 30 days, he made such a difference in D.C. that even the notoriously liberal mayor of D.C. had to admit, hey, this is a good deal. And I was stunned when she said it, but it was about 3 weeks in, she said, this is working. I'm going to continue to do this. Now, if you
0: it's shocking to see that that hasn't gone to some of the other major metropolises, Houston, Chicago, Seattle, Los Angeles.
1: Can I tell you what's missing? Here's what's missing. When you see this worked in D.C., a notoriously violent city, whether you like it or not, it's our nation's capital, but it's a notoriously violent city. It at various times in the last 50 years, has had one of the highest murder rates in the world. But when Donald Trump can clean it up in about 3 or 4 weeks, you would expect that reporters in every other notoriously dangerous city, like, say, Chicago, would go right to the mayor of Chicago and say, hey, we routinely have 60 shootings every weekend. We usually have 6 or 8 people who get murdered every weekend. Are you going to do the same thing that Donald Trump has done in Washington, D.C.? And if not, why not? Now, do you know what's happened is most reporters are liberals. They don't like Donald Trump. They did like Joe Biden, and they don't want to ask those questions. If they actually ask that question of the mayor of New York, the mayor of Chicago, the mayor of Philadelphia, the mayor of these other big liberal cities, they might be able to actually get some changes, but they don't want to ask those questions because those questions are messy. They want to continue to dislike Donald Trump, and I very much appreciate the call. By the way, glad to get your calls at 866-HEY-LARS. That's 866-439-5277. Send your emails to talk@LarsLarson.com. Coming up, a federally illegal drug just rang the bell on Wall Street. Is big marijuana getting rich off a hidden health crisis? We'll talk about that coming up next.
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6: Hey, welcome back to the program. Is big marijuana going to become the next big tobacco? I thought we'd talk about that, and we'll talk about it with Kevin Sabet, who is a, Kevin Sabet is the president and CEO of Smart Approaches to Marijuana and a former drug policy advisor to the Clinton, Bush, and Obama administrations, author of the new book, One Nation Under the Influence. And Kevin, I should warn you up front, I'm not a fan of marijuana. I live in a state where it's legal. I don't like it. I don't like it as a drug. I don't like what it does to people. And I opposed its legalization in the places where it's been legalized. But those are my biases. So let's go from there.
7: Well, that makes two of us. I mean, marijuana is not the drug most people think it is. It's not what the boomers remember from the 70s or 80s. This is a super strength, really potent, genetically bred, refined intoxicant that is toxic, actually, and has been increasing its strength up to 99% of the shatter. It's causing psychosis, suicide, schizophrenia. It's a huge problem. It's a ticking time bomb in our country, and we've just been taking it too lightly.
6: So how is it that we've got to that point? Because with, say, cigarettes, and I don't smoke cigarettes either. I've smoked cigars, and I occasionally have a cigar, but it's very occasional these days. But why is it that we're constantly reminded, well, smoking increases your chance of lung cancer, but we don't have a similar regular regime of being told, by the way, regular smoking of the kind of marijuana they produce today produces a certain percentage of psychosis in people? You'd think that would be one.

0: of those warnings that we would be all about these days as more and more states are agreeing to legalize the stuff. Why isn't that happening?
1: Yeah, well, it's not happening because there's, I mean, I'm not a conspiracy theorist, but there's a massive cover-up by the political class and by the industry whose business it is to profit off of addiction. They only make money if people use a lot of marijuana. And now we know there are more marijuana daily users than alcohol users or cigarette smokers. Now, I don't want people to drink or smoke cigarettes either, like you. We're not advocating for that either. You know, if your headlights are broken, you don't break your taillights just to be consistent. So let me be very clear. But marijuana messes with your mind in a way that cigarettes don't. Marijuana causes psychosis in a way that alcohol doesn't. So it is fundamentally, it stays in your system longer. It is a different, more dangerous drug. And there should be warnings, but there's an industry out there. They're paying off politicians. I don't care if Republicans and Democrats. If you name a Democrat, I'll name a Republican. Name a Republican, I'll name a Democrat. It's a, unfortunately, they are equal opportunity sort of spenders in terms of political donations. And that's really why we're not hearing as much as we should about it.
0: Well, and by the way, I'll tell you one phenomenon. I don't know what name you'd put on it, but I, you know, when I've told people I'm not crazy about marijuana, and they'll say, well, have you ever tried it? Twice in high school, twice in college, thought it was stupid both times, haven't done it since. So I'll have people say, yeah, but don't say it out loud, Lars, because it's not cool.
1: Yeah.
0: You know, you're going to be an old fuddy. You're going to be an old boomer. They'll say, okay, boomer. But I don't understand why it is that people who understand these things about the drug, that it is more dangerous, are not warning their friends, because it sounds like we're going to replay what we've done with tobacco and alcohol and everything else. And 20 years from now, we'll have states and cities and counties suing the government saying, how dare you approve this stuff and make a whole bunch of psychotic, dangerous people.
1: Yeah, well, I do think the lawsuits are coming. I mean, it took us 50 years, more than that, 60, 70 years to have lawsuits for tobacco. We're beginning the lawsuits already for marijuana, so it's actually, that's actually happening right now. But it's going to happen in bigger ways because there are more and more people. My organization, SAM, Smart Approaches to Marijuana, yep. We run a parent action network for parents that have been affected by this. We're getting calls almost every day, emails almost every day by parents who don't know where to go. They've lost their kids basically, or they almost did. And it's just, it's a huge, huge problem that is, and this industry is going to be held accountable. We're a very litigious society. So at some point they will. Right now they're laughing all the way to the bank, but it's going to come to roost one day.
0: Okay, I'm talking to Kevin Sabet. He's president and CEO of Smart Approaches to Marijuana. His newest book is One Nation Under the Influence. Tell me what we should make of Trulieve. I think I'm pronouncing that right, which is described as a federally illegal marijuana company. So we have a company that rings the closing bell on the New York Stock Exchange. When it's trafficking in a kind of drug that is still illegal under federal law.
1: Yeah, it's pretty amazing. Well, they're led by a woman named Kim Rivers. She's quite a force. She's best friends, or very good friends, I should say, with Susie Wiles, the chief of staff.
0: Oh,
1: she's been
0: God.
1: In with the president many times. Yeah, yep. They've given millions to the president as well. So unfortunately, this is about money. It's all about money. It comes down to money. And that's what's happening right now. So it's very, very unfortunate that that's the case.
0: Okay, but hold on. You can help me out. Look, I'm a Trump supporter. Yeah. And it took me by surprise when a guy who famously doesn't like smoking, doesn't like drinking, talks about his late brother, and then all of a sudden says, marijuana, that's okay. Is that how that came about?
1: It came about because of money. Yeah, he's making a distinction. He said, mind, I believe he's making a distinction between medical and non-medical. Now, the reality is that distinction is very blurry. Look, I am, you know, I'm not against, you know, people using the components of marijuana who are, you know, sick and dying. This isn't really about that, although it's not really been proven, I'll tell you that. But, you know, if they claim it helps them and they have, you know, their terminal illness, that's a different story. But he's making this distinction between that and recreational or non-medical use, when in reality, it's a very, very blurry line. And so that's how he's making the distinction. He even said at the signing ceremonies when he allowed this, he said, well, I don't want kids to do it. I don't want to do it. I'm not going to use it. You know, so you're right. Like, he doesn't see that contradiction, but it is a glaring contradiction.
0: Well, and I got to tell you, Kevin, I've been doing this a long time. So I was in a state of Oregon. I was a reporter, and I was not a talk show host at the time when they said, we're going to make it legal for medical purposes. And they took testimony, sworn testimony from the medical community. And these doctors came in and said, in a state of about 4 million people, you got about 2,000 people who could arguably benefit from medical

0: medical use of marijuana. And then they began handing out the medical marijuana cards. Do you know how many they handed out? 80,000 of them. And their medical testimony was 2,000 of those are glaucoma, cancer, chemotherapy, blah, blah, blah. And you say, hold on, how is it you got 80,000 of them? Because all these people saw the medical card as the gateway to say, I can go down and get pot. I'll call it medicinal, kind of the way Granny Clampett used to talk about her rheumatism medicine. You know, and that's what it reminded me of. I know. I'm really a boomer now, right?
1: No, but it's true. I mean, the Lancet Medical Journal, all the major medical journals have found that there's no real medical benefit, that it's mainly placebo, it's in your head. You know, maybe there's components that are helpful for nausea related to chemotherapy. We used to say for AIDS wasting syndrome when that was a thing. Of course, we don't have AIDS wasting syndrome, thank God, anymore. People aren't dying of AIDS anymore. They're not dying of wasting in the United States, but it would help you with your appetite. So that's why they would say that for that. But really, for everything else, that these states have gone crazy. They're allowing it for headaches and hangnails and opioid use disorder. Like, okay, you're addicted to heroin, take weed. I mean, it makes zero sense. There's no evidence for it. But that's how they did it. They said, we're going to do medical first, put the camel's nose under the tent, and then we're going to have full legalization. And that's literally, that is exactly the process they followed.
0: Unbelievable. Kevin, it's a pleasure to have you on. Glad to remind people, your book is called One Nation Under the Influence, and Kevin heads up Smart Approaches to Marijuana. That's Sam. He is the president and CEO. We appreciate your time.
1: Appreciate you, Lars. Thanks so much.
0: Thank you, sir. That is Kevin Sabet. Coming up in a moment, I'll get to your phone calls and emails. And the left spent years accusing Republicans of racism, but a major GOP primary is putting that claim to the test. Does the result change your argument? We're going to talk about that next and get to your phone calls and emails. 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
1: Hey, welcome back to the Lars Larson Show. It's a pleasure to be with you. The left has spent decades accusing Republicans of racism, but a major GOP primary kind of puts that claim to the test. Does the result change the argument? Does this primary blow up the GOP hates black voters myth? You had Jasmine Crockett, 2026, calling Republicans the racist Republican Party and contrasted them with Democrats, a party that actually wants to lynch us every day. Well, remember Joe Biden, 2020, if you have a problem figuring out whether you're for me or Trump, then you ain't black. Now, take a look at Florida right now. President Donald Trump's hand-picked successor to Governor Ron DeSantis, cruise to victory. And that's somebody I like a lot, Representative Byron Donalds, third-term congressman and former Florida state lawmaker, easily defeating his Republican opponents, already one of the GOP's most recognizable figures. Donald's campaign further boosted by Donald Trump's endorsement even before he announced he was running in February of last year. In a social media post, Donald Trump wrote, "Byron Donalds would be a truly great and powerful governor for Florida, and should he run, he'll have my complete and total endorsement. Run, Byron, run." Well, guess what? He picked up the GOP nomination. So that is a good thing. Now we see what happens in the general election. And then we get this note from Bruce. I love the emails I get, Lars. As I watch the news on television or radio today, I'm getting very tired of hearing the Democrats, ostensibly traditional Democrats, kowtow to the DSA commie lunatics by claiming they are the Big Tent Party. Maybe they are onto something, because the only thing I've ever seen in a Big Tent is a second or third rate circus. The old style circuses with performers described as freaks of nature and animals compelled to do things that are very unnatural to them. Only they will have a very nice home, a vacation property, and shop at stores. That's the way of socialism and communism everywhere. Signed, Bruce. Bruce, thanks very much. I appreciate the feedback. To your calls now. If you want to join the best conversation in talk journalism, it's 866-HEY-LARS. That's 866-439-5277. Send your emails to talk@LarsLarson.com. And we love naysayers on this program. So, Adam, you're a naysayer. Thanks for listening on KIDO, the home of Kevin Miller. What do you and I disagree about that makes you a naysayer?
2: Yes, Mr. Larson, I'm not necessarily a naysayer, but I do have issues with today's capitalism.
1: What do we mean by today's capitalism?
2: Well, how capitalism is working since we've decided to become trade partners with China. I don't think American capitalists

0: be using communist labor, basically slave labor and forced child labor. It's bad for Americans. It's bad for other Western democracies. And it hurts Americans badly.
1: See, you and I don't disagree about any of that. And in fact, when you say since we decided to become trade partners with communist China, I don't like that we do business with China either. However, what would be your suggestion for ending that trade with China?
0: Well, that's going to be a tough one, and it's going to take a while to handle.
1: No, you could make it illegal tomorrow, couldn't you?
0: On them.
1: You could make it illegal tomorrow. In fact, yeah, I hope you're aware, there's already a federal law on the books that says if you buy products from China that are the product of slave labor, they cannot be imported to the United States. That's already on the books. Now, whether or not it's enforced, it may be another question, but we already have that law on the books. Now, would you also object to buying any other goods made in China that are not made with slave labor?
0: Yes, I would.
1: Okay, then you and I don't disagree.
0: Economy. You disagree?
1: No, I said we don't disagree. We agree on that. So I'm not sure what we disagree about.
0: How do you think we should go about getting off of this cheap labor? Because I don't see the prices reflecting this cheap labor, to be honest with you.
1: I'm surprised you don't see the prices, because if you go to Walmart, for example, I have, you know, in the wintertime, fall and winter, I wear a lot of flannel shirts. I've got three or four of them made by a company called Filson that still manufactures in the United States. And believe me, they ain't cheap. They're, a couple of them I got as gifts. They're about $130 to $150 for a flannel shirt. I can go to Walmart and buy a functionally equivalent flannel shirt for about $12 at Walmart. I know that one was made in China or was made in somewhere in Asia. So when you say you can't see the cheaper goods, you know why those goods are that price. They're cheaper
0: I buy American-made clothing, but I work in a big box home improvement store, and when they're charging $4 and $5 for a cheap irrigation plumbing fitting that might cost 50 cents to make,

0: My dad was a businessman. He owned a 7-Eleven. And he was elated every year if his profits were up by 20%. That was what...
1: Yeah, but you're talking about how much his profits were up. Can I give you an illustration that goes right to what you're talking about? I knew a guy who started a whole chain of convenience stores. He's not around anymore. He's passed away. His name was John Passantini. And back then, when the minimum wage was about $8 an hour, I said, why aren't you staying open later at night? You stay open till midnight. Your stores close down at midnight. He said, Lars, for every hour I'm open, I need to sell enough stuff out of my store to afford to put that young man or woman at the cash register at the front at $8 an hour. And I said, well, how much do you have to sell in gross sales to generate the $8 an hour for that clerk at the front of the store? He said, $51. Those are the margins. So when people say, well, I don't know why it's marked up so much, it's because if you take the cost of the bricks and mortar, which means the store, all the inventory, that's keeping the lights and the heat turned on and all the rest of that, he had to sell $51 in gross sales just to generate the $8 an hour to pay the clerk. Okay? And people don't seem to understand that. I'm suggesting you don't understand that.
0: Late 70s. That sounds about right, what you're explaining.
1: Well, now with minimum wage closer in some
0: price because they were convenient and open throughout the night.
1: I understand that, but that's not what we're arguing. What we're saying is when you see something that you think that costs 50 cents to make, this store should be able to sell it for $2 or a dollar and a half. The reason they can't is they've got to pay everybody in that store, even if they're only paying minimum wage. They may be paying $16 or $17 an hour. They're paying for all the, you know, the bricks and mortar, meaning the building, the lights, the heat, and everything else. And the end margin is not that big. But you seem to think it's much bigger than that. You think you're being ripped off because of corporate greed. If so,
0: I don't think I'm being ripped off. I live in Idaho, very conservative area.
1: And I'm well aware of that, and I appreciate your call, Adam. Good naysayer. Back in a moment. You got the Lars Larson Show.
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1: Hey, did you hear that? Listen very carefully. That's my phone. It's Lars. 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
5: Hey, welcome back to the Lars Larson Show. Well, Washington, D.C. has spent about $500 billion to make housing affordable around America. So why is the American dream still seemingly further and further out of reach of the average American? I thought we'd put that question first to Jeremy Portnoy, who's an investigative journalist at Open the Books and author of the nationally syndicated Waste of the Day column at Real Clear Investigations. Jeremy, good to have you back.
6: Good to be here, Lars.
5: I don't like government subsidies. I don't think the government or the people working in it have much expertise when it comes to building housing. So why is it we've bought this idea that somehow if we just let the federal government or state governments subsidize and guide the creation of housing, that will make it less expensive? It doesn't seem very likely.
6: I wish I could tell you the logic behind it. We've been reviewing the data, and we found that it's just not working. Like you mentioned, we spent $450 billion in the past decade on these affordable housing programs. And we found that statistically, there's no connection between the states that are receiving the majority of that money and the states that are actually improving their housing affordability. The states getting lots of these subsidies are the same states that are seeing housing costs soar, like California and New York.
5: Well, in fact, Jeremy, I can tell you right in my neck of the woods, I live in the Pacific Northwest, so I keep a closer eye on Oregon and Washington than other states. But in those states, it routinely costs twice as much to build so-called affordable housing, meaning the housing that's being pushed by subsidies of one kind or another, as the private sector. And I'm not exaggerating. And the private sector will say, you know, we can build apartment units for about $180,000 to $200,000 each, and the government does it for somewhere around $400,000 each. And you'd think that that comparison alone, twice the cost when it's so-called affordable housing, doesn't make any sense, and yet the politicians in charge just say, yep, that means we have to pour more money into it.
6: Right, and that's nothing new. We see that all across the board in lots of kinds of ventures, right? When the government gets involved, all that happens is things just get more expensive and people lose money. But we're seeing that to a really extreme level with housing. We're looking at states like Idaho, Florida, Utah, that have really huge, what we're calling affordability gaps. And when I say that, that means that over the past decade, those states' personal income has only grown about 50% to 60% for each

0: family, but the price of a house has grown 120%, 150%. It's pretty much impossible for young families to keep up.
1: So how about this? What if we could get the states and the localities, the ones that typically run all the regulations and the cost of permits and other, you know, permissions from the government to be able to build housing, if they would cut those things back, that they would be able to build housing more affordably? And I would point out, I think it's Austin, Texas, and San Antonio have done exactly that, and they've had success in getting more housing built at lower costs, and places like Los Angeles are at the other end of the scale. They're continuing to charge ridiculous amounts of money for government permits just to be able to put a shovel in the ground and start building a house, and they're not having much success. I mean, doesn't that show the path to making this thing right?
0: You're exactly right. In Austin, housing is not just getting slightly more affordable, they're also making strides in reducing their homelessness counts. We've seen at the local level, again, no correlation between city spending on homelessness services and actually reducing homelessness counts. Austin isn't necessarily increasing spending on these services so much higher. They're just spending this money more efficiently and with less restrictions, and they're seeing strides. Meanwhile, in LA and California, you have all these audits coming out about $25 billion spent on homelessness and affordable housing that can't even be tracked. The state doesn't even have any clue where the money went.
1: All right, so how do we bring about these changes? And the one idea, I might have thrown this one at you before, but, you know, the federal involvement in housing seems to be primarily through Fannie Mae, Freddie Mac, and FHA, the mortgage instruments of the federal government. And if they were to say to states, you know, if you have the kind of restrictive permitting and fees like California has, then it's going to be a lot harder to get an FHA mortgage at a favorable rate. On the other hand, if you'll amend your rules and regulations and your fees, then we will give you a more favorable rate on mortgages. And you can make the thing revenue neutral, charge California more, and charge, let's say, Austin, Texas, less.
0: Right. And I'd say one of the first steps is, honestly, there's so many affordable housing units that are just stuck halfway through the process because we spend so much money on it that the funding's starting to run out. So now you have about 40,000 homes across the country that have been approved to be built, but they're just sitting there waiting for funding.
1: Really?
0: It'll cost another
1: that much?
0: $4 billion. Yeah. It'll cost another $4 billion to clear up that backlog, which obviously it's not a trivial amount of money, but it's homes that have already begun the process. This is something we need to clean up and at least get those across the finish line so the money already invested in them isn't just a complete waste.
1: Well, it sounds like that's one of the ways that we get to a solution. Jeremy, keep up the good work. That's Jeremy Portnoy, who's an investigative journalist at Open the Books and author of nationally cited Waste of the Day column at Real Clear Investigations. To your calls now, let's start with Paul in Connecticut. Hey, Paul, welcome to the program. What's on your mind?
2: Hey, Lars, glad to be able to get on your show.
1: Thank you.
2: Going back to something you had at the top of the hour, you were talking about electric rates.
1: Yeah.
2: And I'll give you a quick thing about what happened in Connecticut about 15, 20 years ago. Hartford decided that the two major companies, which is one of them is now Eversource, the other one United Illuminating, were a monopoly because they generated the power and they distributed it.
1: Yeah.
2: So in their infinite wisdom, they said, well, we're going to break that up. They made the electric companies sell their generating plants and, they had other people take them over.
1: Yeah.
2: So now, they generated electricity and distributed it a lot more efficiently than what's going on now. And our rates were a lot lower then. But now the electric utility has to buy the power from the generating company, which is quite expensive.
1: Yeah.
2: And so that's why the state of Connecticut has some of the highest rates in the country.
1: Well, one of the things I know, Paul, because, in almost every state, electric utilities are regulated monopolies.

0: utilities. But the regulated part of it means that the state or the Public Utility Commission can decide how much profit are those companies allowed to get. That is, they are still functionally monopolies because you can only buy your electricity from one company, unlike your groceries or your gasoline. But if they're a regulated monopoly, then you can regulate how much of a profit they're allowed to actually earn. And I think that's one of the solutions to that problem. Paul, thanks very much. And thanks for listening in Connecticut. Glad to get your emails. 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And you're welcome to tell Alexa to play the Lars Larsen Show. 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
4: From ABC News, I'm Dave Packer. The 7th-month-long war in Iran not appearing to be helping President Trump's popularity. ABC's Jonathan Kirk.
5: New poll showing his approval rating at just 33%, a record low. President Trump summoned reporters to check out his new White House helipad.
6: Nice job, fellas.
5: President placing gold coins on the granite.
6: I knew you'd go like that.
5: And signing a slab engraved with his name.
6: That's pretty good.
5: Brushed off questions about whether peace talks with Iran will resume.
6: Maybe at some point, but right now, I think the situation is so good.
4: Officials say a Pennsylvania State Police helicopter and small plane collided midair and crashed this evening. No word yet on injuries or fatalities or how many people were on the plane. The State Department confirms 5 Americans were killed in a helicopter crash in Kenya.
7: The Kenyan Red Cross responded to the scene. Emergency workers saying search and rescue efforts were hampered by difficult terrain and an active fire at the crash site. Luxury travel and tour agency And Beyond confirmed Wednesday that the aircraft was carrying its guests. In a statement, the company expressing its deepest sympathies to all those affected. Officials say it's unclear what caused the helicopter to go down. Rena Roy, ABC News, New York.
4: Positive news in the fight against melanoma. ABC News medical contributor Dr. Darian Sutton explains the early results of the clinical trial.
8: Scientists were able to essentially use mRNA technology.

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0: Taking that deep dive into the world of insurance. Hey, it's Haldane. Join me on the show Thursday morning, 6 till 9. We will be broadcasting live from New Orleans, Louisiana, for the Louisiana Department of Insurance's annual conference. Where are your rates headed? Hopefully down. 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We're talking life. We're talking health. We're talking homeowners. We're talking auto. We're talking with policymakers and players. 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
16: 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Imagine this, as a mother, or even as a father, but in this case it involves a mother, who you question a gender assignment made for your child, and then you get banned from your own child's graduation. Is this what's going to happen in American schools? Are parents going to be punished for speaking up when they see objectionable things happening at their child's school? Let me get into that in just a moment. First, welcome to the best conversation in talk journalism. It happens right here every day at 866-HEY-LARS. That's 866-439-5277. Send your emails to talk at LarsLarson.com. And if you're a naysayer, well, naysayers go right to the head of the line, always, at 866-439-5277. As I said, you can send emails to talk at LarsLarson.com. And just to answer a question some people have asked me, I don't have anybody but me answer my email. So if you get an answer on an email, right or wrong, it comes from me. I don't assign that task.

ask out to anybody else. Our poll on X today, should schools pay students up to $100 a week just to show up with perfect attendance at schools? Or is the education that you're getting at great expense to the taxpayers, is that incentive enough to show up? Turns out that in the Detroit Public Schools District, they are now talking about paying students in grades 6 through 8 $50 a week for perfect attendance. High school students can earn $100 a week for perfect attendance. Now imagine that. 9 months of school times 4 weeks are roughly $3,600. So if a high school student were to show up with perfect attendance each one of those 36 weeks, they would get $3,600 from the taxpayers. And all of this because they have chronic absenteeism. And you know what I think the schools are afraid of? The schools are afraid of losing the money because in many cases, in most cases, the school districts get paid when the kids show up. If the kids don't show up for school, then the school district loses its share of that education money. Anyway, you can find the question, should schools pay students up to $100 a week just to get them to show up and show perfect attendance at schools? I think it's an absolutely crazy idea. I don't think it should be done. And if parents are not making it clear to their kids, your education is being funded by people you've never even met, people you don't know, you should show up. You should do the lessons. You should take the free education that's offered rather than just simply passing it by and leaving your own future in the lurch. So let me get back to the mom who complained about the gender assignment she got. The mother's name is Allison Roberts. She has now filed a lawsuit against the Portland Public Schools and her child's elementary school after facing retaliation over her opposition to its gender curriculum. Now, I would imagine there are a lot of parents out there who have objected to the gender curriculum. They don't like their kids being told, if you're a boy, you can become a girl. If you're a girl, you can become a boy. I think most parents know that that is just the purest kind of BS. This mother, Ms. Roberts, expressed concern last year over her school's decision to repaint its traditional rainbow pride flag in an intersex inclusive progress variant to include support for both racial and transgender ideology. But before she took any action, this is from the New York Post, she discovered an identity flower assignment that had been given to her 11-year-old child that asked students to identify and discuss their gender identity with classmates and teachers. Not with mom and dad, but with classmates and teachers. Roberts said was later issued a one-year trespass order after a heated exchange with another parent barring her from attending school events, including her child's graduation ceremony. When she reached out to the school to get some clarification, Roberts was told that it was a result of engaging in, quote, harassment, intimidation, and threatening behavior as part of a pattern of animus and harassment targeting vulnerable members of the community. In other words, the schools are going to take the side of the LGBTQ. They have decided that if you are part of the majority community and you object to anything that is done in the name of, say, transgender, you're going to end up having a problem. The Liberty Justice Center is now arguing that the school violated both the First and 14th Amendment rights of Allison Roberts by stifling and retaliating against her free speech and her criticism of the school's policies. And I tend to agree with her. In fact, I was wondering out loud a moment ago to my producer, Joel Maha. I said, are we going to look back 10 years from now and people are going to say, how in the world could you have tolerated the kind of nonsense, the sexual craziness that parents and students and teachers are being told they have to tolerate? That you have people show up at your kids' elementary school with drag queen story hour, adult men dressed up as women, and then performing in some of the most, provocative ways they possibly could. And yet as parents, if you stand up and object to any of this, you run the risk of having happened to you what happened to Allison Roberts. You've got a school that says you are not allowed to object. If you get into an argument, if you have a different point of view, if you voice that different point of view, we're going to take it out on you. We're going to take away your right to attend your child's graduation. We're going to take away your right to be able to be involved in your child's education. You see, I hear from schools all the time that they say, we want the parents to be involved in schooling. I don't think that's true.
I think what they want is they want the parents' money.

0: They want the parents' support when it comes time to pass a tax levy. They want the parents' support when it comes to having teachers get pay raises, no matter what kind of product they're actually producing as teachers. Whether the kids are actually learning anything or not doesn't seem to matter at all. What matters is the money and whether or not you will shut up and simply support whatever it is that the school is doing. That's the situation we're in right now. And I think we're going to look back later on and think we've all lost our collective minds that nobody seemed to object to this kind of stuff being shoved down the throats of kids in public schools and the taxpayers who are told, you have to pay for all this. And if you question it, we will shout you down, we will silence you, and maybe we'll even get you canceled. Trying to get your calls at 866-HEY-LARS. That's 866-439-5277. Send your emails to talk@LarsLarson.com. If you're a naysayer, you're going to go right to the head of the line. We always put naysayers first. Hey, I'm going to tell you this. If I'm taking a supplement every day, I don't just want better numbers on a lab test once a year. I want to feel that difference. 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
0: 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Hey, did you hear that? 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It's Lars. 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I love the silence. Your phone? 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
6: Hey, welcome back to the Lars Larson Show. Well, several cops around America have been caught abusing flock cameras, but should their misconduct kill the entire program for the entire country? I thought we'd start with that with our friend Leland Vittert, host of On Balance with Leland and chief Washington anchor at News Nation. Leland, welcome back.
7: Always good to be with you, Lars.
6: So tell me this. In War Notes, you wrote, we shouldn't be mad at flock. We should be mad at the officers abusing the flock cameras. And I agree with you about that. But it seems as though this is being used as a predicate to kill the entire program, even though, you know, when I read the interviews with police chiefs over the last couple of years, they say, this thing's great. We're catching criminals. We're catching violent people. We're finding stolen cars and everything else. And now all of a sudden, they want to get rid of it. Why?
7: Well, because those same chiefs of police very clearly chose not to put in any of the safeguards that should be put in when deploying surveillance equipment on their entire communities. Look, we could have a crime-free America. Right? We're going to put up a surveillance camera in front of every single house. We're going to have state mandated or federally mandated tracking on every vehicle. We could lower crime substantially if we did.
6: And I don't want any of that. No.
7: Right. So there is always a trade-off between liberty and security. As Ben Franklin said, if you're willing to trade a little bit of one for more of another, you don't deserve either.
6: Yep.
7: What I think is really wrong is these police chiefs did not put in any of the safeguards that they should have. Therefore, we can't trust them. They want us to believe now that they've caught every police officer who has done wrong for flock by misusing the flock databases. Not to mention, there's been many people who have been wrongly accused of crimes, some arrested, some thrown in jail for long periods of time, who then had to prove their innocence because the flock data was wrong. So there's a lot more to this story, and I think it comes back to that law enforcement abused the trust we put in them. And when you abuse trust, whether you're law enforcement or whether you're my dog or my kid, then you have to re-earn it.
6: See, I think that there are an awful lot of, almost everything involved with law enforcement could be abused by the people in law enforcement. And I've seen examples of it too. I mean, I've known of cops who've decided way before flock cameras or anything else to say, look up the address of a good looking girl, you know, that they see and say, oh, I want to find out where she lives. And is that a proper use? I mean, so I guess what I'd wonder is, I suspect that every one of the jurisdictions where that's happened has rules in their, you know, professional code of conduct that say, don't do that. You know, don't do the things you can do with the power of law enforcement you have behind you. All the various, you know, things that add up to law enforcement, like databases and everything else. Don't use those for your personal, you know, business. And yet they still get officers who end up doing that. And you're right that they should be punished. I just don't want to lose the usefulness that, you know, when you have a flock camera or any kind of camera, because flock is one of about a dozen companies that do this kind of thing. So it's not just flock, but things like the shooting that happened in downtown Seattle some weeks ago. And you say, do you have any pictures of that third suspect that you know was involved in the shooting? You say, no, because we turned all the cameras off. You say, well, hold on.
7: There's a difference between turning off, but you're
6: Did we lose him? Why don't you check and see if we can get Leland back? It sounds like a

0: his phone might have gotten dropped. Let's get him back on the line. But I want to hear what he makes that distinction between, you know, using the cameras and turning them off. Leland, you got cut off mid-thought, but you were about to say
1: This is the third or fourth week in a row I've gotten cut off mid-thought. You are conflating that somehow Flock needs to be turned off and banned and on and on. My point is we need to go after the police.
0: No, I'm not saying that needs to happen. I'm saying that is happening and has happened already, that they're turning the cameras off.
1: Again, these police chiefs seem to want us to believe that all of these police officers who have been misusing this were caught on their first time. You never get caught on your first time. Never. Number one. Number two, they want us to believe that now, without any verification, they have systems in place to prevent abuse. Last time I checked, if I want Lars Larson's cell phone data, I have to go get a warrant. Why don't you have to go get a warrant to get Flock data? Why don't you have to go get a warrant to go get Flock data from other cities?
0: Can I tell you why that might be problematic? And I know a bit about getting warrants because I did that kind of coverage as a reporter for a long time. To get a warrant, you need probable cause to believe that there is evidence of a crime. So if I say, I want to go into Leland Vittert's briefcase or his office at News Nation, and I want to examine things there, and they say, well, the judge is going to say, well, Lars, what are you going to find there? I said, here's probable cause to believe there's evidence of a crime in Leland Vittert's desk at News Nation. How do you go to a judge and say, we know there was a shooting that happened here. We suspect that on one of these cameras, there will be video of some of the suspects from that shooting running away. I don't know whether a judge would always issue you that warrant or not.
1: Well, that's why law enforcement is required to go make a case to judges. And you're actually making my point that we have judges, we have independent arbiters to decide if law enforcement is misusing technology or misusing their power, except when it comes to Flock cameras and these automatic license plate readers and these very powerful databases. If a police officer wants to pull Leland Vittert's driver's license or driving history, where has Leland Vittert or Lars Larson's car shown up in the past 3 weeks, they should have to go get a warrant for that. They don't right now. If they want to go to 7-Eleven and get copies of, you know, the 7-Eleven I get a Slurpee at and get copies of my credit card transactions or of the surveillance video,
0: they need a warrant.
1: They need a warrant. But if they want to go into their little database and type in Leland Vittert, they can get everywhere my license plate showed up. That's very different. And it's very, by the way, there's also exceptions to all those rules if there is a crime in progress. So your whole thing about a shooting, it's not quite apples to apples.
0: Actually, I think it is because here's the other problem. So if we know the suspects from the shooting in Seattle a few weeks ago at the Bite, you know, this event, and they had a man, they think it was a gang beef that was being resolved by a couple of competing gangs. If you say, well, which direction did they leave? We'll sample those cameras. And you say, we don't know which way they ran. We'll need all of the cameras. Well, might be tough to get. Hey, Leland, thanks very much. 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
2: Hey, welcome back to the Lars Larson Show. It's a pleasure to be with you, and I've been looking forward to talking to Steve Soca, who is author of The Dictatorship of Woke Capital, about something that's mystified me for a long, long time. Ms. Soca, welcome to the program. How are you?
3: Thanks very much for having me, Lars. I appreciate it. I'm doing great.
2: Can you help me understand how, I mean, I would think that people on Wall Street, they may be evil, they may be greedy, but they are certainly rational when it comes to money. How they ever found that the idea of net zero was something you would build an entire multi-trillion dollar banking alliance on, and now it appears it's all fallen apart. Help my audience and me understand how this came about.
3: That's really an excellent question, and I spent almost 200 pages in the book, Dictatorship of Woke Capital, trying to explain it, and about 240 pages in my next book, The Dictatorship of Big Capital, trying to explain it some more. It's really not an easy thing to understand, but largely I think it boils down in the end to a desire for power and control. The concentration of capital in this country, but in the West in particular, has enabled these people who run some of the largest banks and some of the largest asset managers to believe that they can and should dictate moral ideas to the rest of us, and the concentration of capital enabled them to do so. So I think it boils down to money and power.
2: I mean, because how does it give you more power if you say we will all be better off if we get rid of everything that has to do with carbon, when almost everything that has to do with human beings or generating power or generating food or generating just about anything around us that we all depend on depends on carbon? And you say, but we're going to build our investments based on not having any carbon involved at all.
3: Well,
2: whoever thought that was the right idea?
3: Well, the thing is that they didn't intend to build their investments around zero carbon. They intended to build all investments. This was something they wanted to impose on all of us. They wanted to make net zero, zero carbon emissions, a fact of life for all investments, all companies, including energy companies. So when in 2021, when Larry Fink, the CEO of BlackRock, the largest asset manager in the world, sent out his letter to clients and to companies that his firm held, which is every company in the universe, he said, our primary target in investment is going to be sustainability. Now, when an asset manager with $10 trillion in assets under management says that, what they mean is that they're going to force every single company to go to net zero. And that's what they did. And in conjunction with the other large asset management firms like Vanguard and State Street, they decided that this was something they were going to push on all companies up and down all indices in the American markets.
2: I guess what I find crazy about this, because I'm not an investment expert, I've got a 401k and I hope someday it'll have enough money in it to affect a retirement for Tina, my wife and I. But what I don't understand about it is, wasn't there a clue when they said we're going to force everybody to go this direction? Because if you really have built the better mousetrap, if you've got the better way of doing things, there really is, number one, sustainable, number two, makes sense, number three, pencils out. You don't have to force anybody to go to that because they all will gravitate to it. On the other hand, if you're talking about forcing people to do something, isn't that indicative that the reason you have to force them to do it is it doesn't make logical sense?
3: Well, you would think so, but again, this was about accumulating wealth and accumulating power on the part of a handful of people who understood that if they could force everyone else to do their will, that the advantages they already had would be infinitely multiplied. And so this is something that they decided that they wanted to pursue.

0: that this is something that they needed to impose on the rest of us. They needed to force behaviors, as Larry Fink famously or infamously said.
1: I'm talking to Stephen Socup, who is author most recently of The Dictatorship of Woke Capital, soon to be The Dictatorship of Big Capital. So tell me how this thing unwinds, and are there going to be casualties along the way?
0: There definitely will be casualties along the way. One of the things that we wanted to do in this report that was recently published that I co-wrote with Jerry Boyer of Boyer Research and Steve Moore of the Committee to Unleash Prosperity that was published by Committee to Unleash Prosperity was point out how victories have been won, how victories can be won in the future, and how important it is to fight back continuously in order to make sure that the people who think that they can have a free hand to do whatever they want in capital markets understand that they don't. How did this unwind? Well, a lot of it started with the states. The State Financial Officers Foundation, whose motto is Look to the States, which was coined by Steve Moore himself, started pushing back against ESG and against this politicization of our capital markets maybe 5 or 6 years ago. A lot of state treasurers, a lot of state auditors got involved and said, you know what? This is not in the best interest of our state. It's not in the best interest of my constituents. It's not in the best interest of the retirees whose pensions we're responsible for managing. And so they pushed back against these large asset management firms, and that's sort of started an avalanche of dissent in the world, in the financial markets against ESG and against this imposition of political ideas that some of the larger asset managers and larger banks were trying to impose on the rest of us.
1: I mean, because ESG is environmental and social governance, so the idea was you wouldn't pursue the best, you know, the best legitimate investments that would produce the greatest return.

0: looking at the longer event horizon that climate change was a pecuniary matter, and that this is something that they could make a case that this mattered financially to corporations. But eventually, both the incentives changed for them, and it became clear that they were mostly just trying to impose this belief, regardless of what they wanted to do.
1: Does anybody think about the fact that if global warming was, and if climate change was really going to do what the doomsayers say it would, none of the banks out there would loan any money on any seaside developments. They'd loan no money to build all of what is downtown London or Miami or many places in the rest of the world. They'd say, no, that's all going to be underwater someday. Except clearly the banks don't believe that that's the case. Stephen Socup is the author most recently of The Dictatorship of Woke Capital. Stephen, it's a pleasure to have you on the program. These days, heading back to school means more than just pencils and notebooks. 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
7: Hey, welcome back to the Lars Larson Show. I want to talk about Head Start, and I get myself really universally hated by people who love the idea of the program called Head Start, except that what Head Start is supposed to be is a way to prepare kids properly so they'll do better in school. It does not do that. Let me be very clear about it. It does not do that. And people say, well, but it seems like the folks behind Head Start have their hearts in the right place. Yes, it does. But you know what it is? It's a gigantic public jobs program. It employs people who are supremely overqualified to do daycare of young children. It does not change the educational outcomes for the kids who are in the Head Start program, and it costs an obscene amount of money and produces almost no good for all that money spent. Now, let me back up all of that in just a moment. First, welcome to the Lars Larson Show. 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I want you to consider this. The New York Times has been absolutely blasting a plan by President Donald Trump and his administration to deregulate much of the program known as Head Start. It is a program that dates all the way back to the 1960s. It was actually started in 1966. And in those years, since it started in 1966, Head Start has blown $240 billion of taxpayer money, a quarter of $1 trillion. If you wonder why we are now $40 trillion in debt, this is one of those programs where they have blown money right and left. It does not do what the program promises it would do. But I will tell you, I understand why it's very popular. I mean, popular versus effective are two different things. And why? Because in the mid-1960s, under Lyndon Johnson's, you know, Great Society, he decided we're going to have an anti-poverty program for low-income children up to the age of 5. Do you know what it costs now to put a kid in Head Start? This is Head Start for infants, toddlers, and pregnant moms. It works out to $20,000 per child per year and about $15,000 per pre-K student. It imposes detailed requirements for class size. One teacher cannot supervise more than 4 2-year-olds.

0: They include medical screenings. They include in-home visits. It is a big, fat program. Now, why is it popular? I can tell you why it's popular. Because there are a lot of parents who do not want to be bothered by taking care of their children. Now, until your children get to be public school age, that is above the age of five, where they're going to first grade, second grade, third grade, who takes care of the kid until then? Well, Head Start does that. And do they do it inexpensively? They do not. And I have cited over the years, over the last probably 30 years, I've cited all these different university studies where they go in and they look at Head Start and they say, does it actually make a difference for the kid when it comes to education? Well, as cited again, and this is our friends at the Committee to Unleash Prosperity, that's the economist Steve Moore. Oh, and then Heather McDonald writing at City Journal. Most studies show that Head Start can have some short-term positive impacts on the development of a child. But the short-term gains are that. They are temporary. And they say we're not sure why it's better to have union members teaching three-year-olds rather than the old-fashioned idea of parents teaching three-year-olds. Because remember what they're teaching most kids in Head Start? They're teaching numbers, letters, colors, words, things like that. Things that parents do a very good job of. But if you're a parent who wants to have somebody else pay for your daycare and do it very, very expensively, well, Head Start is your program. The only problem is, does it actually make any kind of practical difference when the kid gets to, say, second grade or third grade? The difference between the Head Start kid and the non-Head Start kid has entirely evaporated. It's gone. You've spent all this money, $250 billion, over the last 50 years to do education that prepares the kid for school and doesn't make a darn bit of difference on whether the kid succeeds in school or does not succeed. It's as good. It's like taking the placebo pill versus taking the real medicine, except in this case, the real medicine doesn't actually produce anything of value. It simply is a way of employing a lot of people in a government program who will then reliably vote for the Democrat Party. That's what Head Start is all about. I'm glad to see Donald Trump go after it. Let's go to John, who's a naysayer. Hey, John, we love naysayers on this program. What do you and I disagree about that makes you one?
1: Well, you tend to discuss things in terms of the tip of the iceberg here, the tip of the iceberg there. And I think you're missing the point by not looking at the ice under the water. And that's that we have a group of mass hysteria of mentally disturbed people making and enforcing public policy. And you agree with that. You say that's a crazy idea here and that's a crazy idea there. That's the problem, is there's crazy people making public policy. And I don't think you quite realize that.
0: Well, whether they're crazy or sane, how does that help us change the situation? I mean, if I said these are perfectly sane people who are imposing crazy policy, or they're insane people imposing crazy policy, how does that help us solve the problem?
1: Well, I think we need to look at people's mental disturbance and not give them the power to make public policy. And I don't agree with you that they're sane. I think they're disturbed. Look, did you think boys need to have their genitals cut off? I don't think that's sane.
0: No, I don't. I don't think that's sane. But there are people on the left who believe that you're insane if you will not give gender-affirming care. That's the argument they make. And they now.
1: Yeah, but they're.
0: But how does it solve the problem to define them as insane?
1: Well, maybe that's not the disturbance. They're definitely not thinking straight.
0: Okay, whatever you want to call it, how does that help solve the problem?
1: Because we need to de-emphasize their influence any way we can, and we need to point out that's a. I don't know how exactly. I think the news media tends to.
0: The news media is full of those crazy people as well. But, John, I appreciate a good naysayer. Hey, did you hear that? Listen very carefully. That's my phone. No spam calls, no spam texts. I love the silence. Your phone, probably not so quiet. 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They bought your information, and they'll keep buying it over and over till you make them stop like I did. I did it with Incogni's help. 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
5: Please escort this man from my building. My building? Hold it right there, Caddo Parish Commissioner Greg Young. And, oh, by the way, welcome to American Ground Radio. So glad that you are with us today.
4: Do I get to stay?
5: Yeah.
4: Oh, okay.
5: Yeah, no, absolutely.
4: Just trying
5: to this is your studio. This is your studio, too.
4: Escorting me from my building.
5: No, not at all.
4: All right, okay.
5: But wherever you are listening, folks, I know we've covered a lot going on in Caddo Parish because there's a lot of craziness going on in Caddo Parish, very frankly.
4: Yeah.
5: In a good way, mostly.
4: Certainly you've got the data centers coming in. You got some other things where things are going well.
5: But yeah. Where I'm going here is that you have an elected official who they were having an official meeting of the Caddo Parish Commission, right?
4: Okay.
5: That's the official government of Caddo Parish.
4: That's what it's supposed to be doing.
5: Elected government of Caddo Parish.
4: All right.
5: And they're having this meeting. There was a disruption. Somebody, you know, said something they shouldn't have or shouted out or interrupted the proceedings.
4: Okay.
5: And Caddo Parish Commissioner Greg Young apparently shouted out, you know, for law enforcement, escort this man from my building. Now, you know what? I'm going to play you a quote.
4: Yeah.
5: I'm going to play you the quote.
4: Yeah, I'd like to hear it.
5: Take a listen.
6: Please escort this gentleman from my building. Okay. Please escort this gentleman from my building.
5: Okay, that's what he said. He said, please escort.
4: Said it twice, huh?
5: No, well, that was on repeat.
4: Oh, it was on repeat.
5: It was on repeat.
4: Okay.
5: You may have not heard it. I thought you might not have heard
4: very
5: clearly the first time.
4: Yeah, okay.
5: Okay, but nevertheless, he said, please escort this man from my building.
4: All right.
5: And here's what we need to let Caddo Parish Commissioner Greg Young, as well as any other elected officials all across our state, it's not your building. Not today, not tomorrow, not if you serve 20 years on the Caddo Parish Commission, not if they

0: put your name on the office door, give you a parking space, hand you a key card, put a microphone in front of you, and let you sit behind the big desk that is the Caddo Parish Commission. Government Plaza does not belong to you, Commissioner Greg Young. It belongs to the people of Caddo Parish. They paid for it. They maintain it. They keep the lights on. They pay the electric bill. We pay the gas bill. We pay to clean the floors. We pay to repair the elevators. We pay to replace the air conditioners when Louisiana decides it wants to be 150 degrees outside. We pay for the chairs. We pay for the microphones as taxpayers. We pay for the paper clips. And Commissioner Young, we pay you. So don't tell a citizen standing inside a taxpayer-funded public building that he is in your building.
1: Yeah, but he's been elected the president of the Caddo Parish Commission.
0: Come on.
1: He's the head dude in charge, man.
0: You can say, get off my lawn.
1: Yeah.
0: You know?
1: When it's your lawn.
0: When you bought the lawn, right? Yeah. You can say, get out of my house when your name is on the mortgage. You can say, get out of my car when you're making the payments.
1: Right.
0: But when you're an elected official sitting inside a government building paid for by taxpayers in Caddo Parish.
1: Right.
0: Forget about it.
1: Now, I would have.
0: It ain't your building.
1: I would have a little more understanding if a judge says this. You have a judge that's in a bench, judge in a courtroom. I can understand.
0: Get out of my courtroom.
1: Get out of my courtroom. Now, if the judge says, get out of my courthouse, no, the whole thing doesn't belong to you.
0: If he had said, get out of my meeting.
1: Yeah.
0: I might go there with you.
1: I still don't think so, because it's not just him. See, a judge is the dude in charge in a courtroom.
0: Oh, that's a good point.
1: Right?
0: Yeah, there are 11 other Caddo Parish commissioners.
1: Right, there are 11 other Caddo Parish commissioners. He's not the only one. It's not his. It's ours. You could say, hey, get him out of our courtroom or out of our meeting room. You could do that. You could say, just get him out of the room, get him out of the building. That's fine. But when you start claiming that you own that, that that's yours, that you are the one who has dominion over it, no, you've missed the point. The point wasn't for you to be president so that you get to have the old courthouse. The point was you were elected president of the commission so that you would be the one to serve the people, including the dude you were kicking out of the courthouse.
0: But I think a lot of politicians, they get comfortable in power. And they begin treating the public institutions like their personal possessions.
1: They think they deserve the power they have.
0: That's backwards. Government isn't supposed to own the people. The people own the government. And that's not rhetoric. That's the entire American arrangement. Read the first three words. And maybe we need to hang a little sign inside Government Plaza. Nothing fancy. No consultant required. We don't need a $50,000 government study. Just three words from the Constitution. We the people.
1: Right.
0: Not we the commissioners. Not we the politicians. But we the people. American government begins with the proposition that political authority originates with the citizens.
1: Right.
0: It doesn't belong. Louisiana doesn't belong to the governor.
1: No.
0: Shreveport does not belong to the mayor.
1: No.
0: Caddo Parish does not belong to its commissioners. The United States does not belong to its president.
1: No.
0: These people are custodians of the public authority granted to them by we the people. That's why they're called public servants.
1: But here's what this betrays for Greg Young. It betrays a mindset where it looks to me like he believes he deserves the power he has. He may be acting as if he believes he deserves even more power than he has.
0: Okay, well, this isn't the first.
1: That's a real problem.
0: This isn't the first expression of this type of tone. Some might say arrogance.
1: Mm-hmm.
0: It's happened before.
1: Okay.
0: So, I think if this was the first time, a lot of folks say, oh, well, he misspoke. I mean, he chose the wrong word. You mean you don't ever choose the wrong word? Oh, heck yeah, I choose the wrong words all the time. I'm maybe choosing the wrong word right now. But my point is that it just seems more emblematic of politicians today that, as you pointed out, they believe they deserve the power.
1: And here's the real damage, the danger from that. When you start to believe you deserve the power you have, science has shown you lose functionality in the part of the brain.

0: and that controls empathy for others. This is how we get to this whole idea that power corrupts and absolute power tends to corrupt absolutely. When you lose empathy for the people you're supposed to be serving, you start to become corrupted. And it can be little things like calling the courthouse yours, but it can manifest into much larger things. Things like, violating open meeting laws and stuff like that.
1: No, but look, that's precisely why language matters. Because, Look, he could have said, please remove this individual pursuant to the rules of the meeting.
0: Right.
1: Fine. I mean, that's institutional authority.
0: Yeah.
1: But escort this man from my building?
0: Yeah, that becomes more like Cartman. You will respect my authority. I mean that's what that becomes.
1: That sounds personal. That's right. The language of ownership. And commissioners are the representatives of the citizens, yeah. Not the other way around.
0: They are stewards of the power, not owners of the power. And that's an important distinction. Let's get to the top three things you need to know. First thing you need to know, the city of New Orleans may not be charging enough for garbage collection. That's the conclusion of an audit from the sanitation department. The Louisiana Legislative Auditor's Office says sanitation and recycling fees charged by the city are not enough to cover the cost of those services. The report says last year the city collected $38.2 million in garbage fees, but spent $59.3 million among three companies contracted by the city to collect that garbage. Louisiana Legislative Auditor says the city needs to raise fees to around $35 a month for trash pickup to make up that difference.
1: You know, it just seems like New Orleans has been operating under a quote-unquote business model that has been failing for years.
0: Yeah, they haven't been operating under a business model. They've been operating under a graft model, a corruption model, something else. Second thing you need to know, the Shreveport Police Department is offering new sign-on bonuses in an effort to attract more officers to the force. The SPD is down around 100 officers from preferred staffing levels, and the department says the number of people signing up to be new recruits is down by half since before 2020. So the department is offering a $10,000 sign-on bonus. They will also offer other incentives for education, shooting skill, and physical fitness. But Public Information Officer Chris Bordelon told KSLA the bonuses are only part of the solution. He said something happened in society that made policing appear to be the bad guy, and it's really important that we do everything we can to break that narrative and let people know that police are here to help.
1: You know, and that starts with you, and it starts with me, it starts with every one of us in the audience here.
0: Right.
1: I mean, we've got to stand up for those who are standing up for us each and every day.
0: Exactly. Especially when they are following the law. When they aren't following the law, third thing you need to know before tomorrow, a Jefferson Parish sheriff's deputy was fired for misusing flock camera data. Deputy Nathan Rome is accused of conducting thousands of searches on the flock camera system database to track the movements of his ex-fiancee. The woman told investigators she was aware that Rome had been doing the searches, did not consider herself to be a victim, did not want to press charges, and did not want him to lose his job. However, Sheriff Joe Lopinto said misusing the flock data is a violation of department policy and a fireable offense. Lopinto said the privacy concerns that surround the use of this technology are important to us. While the actions of our former employee are regrettable, we will continue to strive to meet your expectations on a daily basis.
1: Maybe he was just concerned about her safety and was making sure, you know, she didn't go into some, you know, dangerous neighborhoods.
0: Or maybe he didn't handle the breakup well.
1: That too.
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1: 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They're the smartest and best-looking audience in talk radio.
0: That's
1: now,
0: true.
1: I bring this up because we had a listener text us on that text line, which, by the way, is 866-AGR-1776.
0: Hey, that's the year our country was founded.
1: Oh, that's it worked out that way,
0: how
1: isn't
0: that?
1: It?
0: How what interesting. What a coincidence.
1: But they said, in listening to what we were talking about in terms of the Caddo Parish Commissioner, who said to the law enforcement officer, get this man out of my building.
0: Yeah. That was Greg Young, the Caddo Parish president.
1: They said, it sounded like he said, get out of our building.
0: Not what he said.
1: Okay. So, Mrs. Producer, can I play a clip? You have M8.
0: Yeah.
1: So we're going to replay the clip right quick.
0: Okay.
1: And you tell us, folks, did he say get out of our building or did he say get out of my building? Take a listen.
2: Okay. Please escort this gentleman from my building.
0: That's an M.
1: I'll play it one more time. One more time. Mrs. Producer, you good? Okay, here we go.
2: Okay. Please escort this gentleman from my building.
1: It's clearly a my building.
0: It's my building.
1: It's clear.
2: Please escort this gentleman.
0: He did say please, and he did say
1: he
0: gentleman.
1: He was very
0: so that's,
1: polite
0: that's,
1: about,
0: that's good.
1: You know, exercising his possession of the building,
0: but
1: apparently.
0: But still, it's not his building.
1: It is not his building.
0: Yeah.
1: Whatsoever. Right. And, you know, the thing is, escort this man from my building, that sounds personal. That sounds, and the people, you know, first of all, this person was making a ruckus.
0: Okay.
1: Allegedly.
0: The person being escorted.
1: Right. And certainly.
0: A ruckus maker.
1: And it is certainly within his right as the president who is presiding over this meeting.
0: Right.
1: If someone is disrupting the proceedings.
0: The proceedings need to go on. You have the right to speak. You don't have the right to disrupt.
1: I just think a lot of folks might say, oh, you're just making too much out of two words. And I would say, no, I'm not. Because words reveal attitudes. My building.
0: Right.
1: How many politicians, you know, won't say that out loud, but they feel like they've been in office for so long that is their building.
0: Okay,
1: that is their the authority and the power, all the accoutrements of elected office is somehow their possessions.
0: You and I have talked with Speaker Mike Johnson. We were actually just up in the Speaker's office in Washington, D.C. And he might say, hey, guys, let's meet in my office. Right? But he would never say, let's meet in

0: my Capitol. Right? He's the Speaker of the House.
1: True.
0: Mike
1: it's
0: Johnson
1: true.
0: Would never go, escort that person out of my Capitol building.
1: No, no.
0: No.
1: He might say, let's go back to my office.
0: That's right.
1: Because that is the that is his office.
0: And that'd be fine.
1: His has been allocated to him.
0: Right.
1: That's his office space.
0: Yes, it's the Speaker's office. He's the Speaker.
1: Which,
0: that's
1: which
0: his
1: by
0: office.
1: The way, it's pretty enormous.
0: It's amazing.
1: Yeah, it's amazing. That's a whole other discussion.
0: But he doesn't claim ownership over something that's not his. He'll refer to it as the people's house. He won't refer to it as Mike Johnson's house.
1: No, so not at all.
0: That's the and again, you know, out of an abundance of the heart, the mouth speaks. So if that's coming out of your mouth on a regular basis, where's your heart? Where's your mindset on that?
1: Well, and I think it's important to realize that as a elected official, you are a public servant.
0: Yeah.
1: I mean,
0: you are a steward of the power. You are not the owner of the power. And you are not the owner of the building.
1: And I know a lot of folks say, y'all just make it such a big deal. You know, if he was a Republican, you wouldn't have ever brought this up.
0: Let's dig deep.
2: Working in a coal mine, going down, down, down. Working in a coal mine.
0: So Louisiana State Senator Alan Seabaugh gave an interview to the Center Square about his run for Caddo Parish District Attorney. And look, I think it's fair to say Alan Seabaugh is probably, if he's not the most conservative person in the state's Senate, I think he's one of the most conservatives.
1: Is
0: that fair to say?
1: Yeah, I would say so.
0: And he's done, when he was in the State House, I think he's done a very good job in both those positions. He's running for a district attorney against Democrat incumbent James Stewart.
1: And I think he's unapologetically conservative.
0: Oh yeah.
1: In other words,
0: Alan does not back down off of his positions because he believes them with all of his heart.
1: Right. Absolutely.
0: Absolutely. He's not cosplaying as a conservative, right?
1: Right.
0: No.
1: Right. Right.
0: Okay. All right. So this is the quote of the interview. Caddo Parish District Attorney candidate Alan Seabaugh says, if elected, he intends to fix Shreveport's public safety environment that emboldens the criminal element while causing the general public to live in fear. According to Seabaugh, public perception that the city is unsafe is a direct consequence of District Attorney James Stewart's non-aggressive approach.
1: Non-aggressive approach in what way?
0: I think he's talking about how Stewart has not been aggressively prosecuting cases. And I think you can look at, there may be some pieces of evidence that say, okay, Seabaugh's right, but I think there's also some pieces of evidence that go, I'm not sure that Seabaugh's case stands up the whole way.
1: If you're measuring aggressiveness by the number of jury trials,
0: right?
1: Well, in Caddo Parish, they're doing 60 jury trials approximately a year.
0: Caddo Parish did the most jury trials, the third most jury trials in the state of Louisiana last year. And they did more jury trials, like three times as many as Baton Rouge, East Baton Rouge Parish, which has a higher population than Caddo.
1: No, but
0: so
1: if you're emboldening criminals,
0: right?
1: How would the district attorney embolden criminals if you're prosecuting or if you are holding the maximum number of jury trials that you can, given the resources that you have?
0: And that's an issue, I think. And let me come down here. So see, this is a quote of Seabaugh. He said, repeat offenders are receiving a slap on the wrist only to re-victimize more people. I think part of what he's complaining about in this, and he's saying is, okay, we've got some plea bargains that are going on. Not everything's going to trial. We know not everything goes to trial. We give some plea bargains, and sometimes we're giving plea bargains to repeat offenders, and they're slaps on the wrist, and we get to say the case is done. We get to say we got justice, but then the person's right back out on the street. So the article says, a review of publicly available crime data shows that the Caddo Correctional Center's 10 inmates with the most prior bookings have been booked a combined 324 times, or about 32.5 bookings each. Each one of them had at least one booking that involved new criminal conduct, drugs, domestic battery, weapons, or theft, while on a probation or parole, which means they were arrested for an offense after release for a previous crime, according to CCC data.
1: How many of those folks?
0: 10 folks with 324 prior bookings.
1: 10 folks.
0: 10.
1: Okay.
0: So you're averaging, those 10 are averaging 32 times they've been arrested. Well, yeah, they shouldn't be being let out after that.
1: Okay. Right.
0: I mean, that's an issue. They have been cycling through the system for decades, accumulating a total of 946 charges. 10 men an average of 94.

0: 5 charges each, and they are getting cycled through. Okay, that would be evidence that's supporting what Seabaugh's saying.
1: I would agree there, yeah.
0: All right, but the problem is, what do you do with them? Because we've got 60% more people in the jail than we're supposed to have, by the way the jail was designed. We've got 200 more people in there than the fire marshal says we're allowed to have in there. If you're going to say, okay, we're not going to be releasing reoffenders, which we should not. He's absolutely right on that. Now what do you do with them? Where do they go? Because if we don't talk about that, we're still not going to have anywhere to put them.
1: Right. You can't be tough on crime if you're not making more jail space.
0: So I think he's making some good statements on this, but he also needs to say how we're going to solve this problem.
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10: 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It's outrageous. 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

0: 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I'm Stephen Parr with Louis R. Avalone.
1: So in Los Angeles, they have this campaign financing program, and it is completely legal before I get started.

0: started. So basically, if you donate to a participating city candidate,
1: okay,
0: the city of Los Angeles will match your funds 6-1. You put in $5, the city of Los Angeles chips in $30, and it becomes, now you got $35. It's a legal program. It was started years ago.
1: Wait. So the taxpayers,
0: yes,
1: of the state, of the city of Los Angeles,
0: yes,
1: are having to pay for campaigns for people they may not like?
0: Yes, basically. Yeah, that is how it works. So,
1: oh my God, that's outrageous.
0: Mayor Bass, the mayor of Los Angeles, she did a social media post and she said, hey, donate $5 and it becomes $35 for our campaign. So she's the mayor of Los Angeles. And by the way, again, this is a legal campaign financing program that started years ago before she was even mayor.
1: Look, just because something's legal doesn't mean it's not corrupt.
0: So
1: this is corrupt.
0: The thing is, the city of Los Angeles can't even afford to clean its own streets.
1: Right.
0: I mean, it can't even afford to hire a police officer.
1: The city of Los Angeles apparently can't afford to be able to count votes for 3 weeks.
0: I mean, you may believe this is good public policy.
1: Who believes this is good
0: public? Well, I mean, some people might think that's, it doesn't make any sense to me.
1: Yeah, other than anybody running for office or people who are trying to curry favor with people running for office, who in the world would think this is good public policy?
0: But she ought to have the decency to identify who's picking up the check. I mean, there's no magic money here.
1: No, this is
0: the taxpayer. It's the taxpayer. She says the city. See, this is what the left does.
1: Yeah, yeah.
0: She says the city turns it into $35. No, Mayor Bass. No. The taxpayers turned it into $35.
1: And because she did not receive a majority of the votes in the runoff, it means that her campaign is being financed primarily by people who voted against her.
0: Right.
1: I mean, that's what this really is. You are forcing people who voted against Karen Bass to fund Karen Bass's political campaign.
0: But the city is facing enormous challenges involving homelessness, public safety, infrastructure, street conditions,
1: wow,
0: just basic municipal services.
1: Mm.
0: So of all the things that, I mean, residents ought to be asking this question. I mean, they have every right to do so.
1: Yeah.
0: You know, of all the things that their tax dollars could be doing, why should they be financing someone's political campaign, especially when it is someone's campaign that has created much of the crisis that is in the city of Los Angeles to begin with?
1: It certainly hasn't stopped any of the crisis that was going on.
0: I mean, what
1: on.
0: Are you kidding me?
1: That is, that's insane. Tell you what, let's say what.
2: What you say?
3: What you talking about, Willis?
1: So South Carolina's Senator Darlene Graham Norton is running for the full term of her brother, Lindsey Graham, who passed away earlier this summer. She was appointed to the position.
0: Yes.
1: Donald Trump has endorsed her for the campaign. She started running. So they had to redo the Republican primary because it had already been done by the time before Lindsey Graham passed away.
0: Okay.
1: So they're having to redo it. She made the runoff in the Republican nomination against Representative Ralph Norman, also Republican. Norman and Graham Nordone appeared in a debate together on Tuesday. And Graham Nordone was asked a question about national security. Let me play her answer for you. Take a listen.
4: On the national security question as well, Senator, are Taiwan and the South China Sea national security issues for the United States? If so, why?
5: I'm sorry, could you repeat the question?
4: Are Taiwan and the South China Sea national security issues for the United States? And if so, why or how?
5: I'm just going to be honest here. I'm not on national security. I'm not that informed on national security. So, but I do support the military.
1: Okay.
0: Wow.
1: That's,
0: wow.
1: I think that's inexcusable.
0: Well, she's okay. So this was the
1: Lindsey
0: Democratic.
1: Graham's, no, this is the Republican.
0: No. But she. Oh, this was still the Republican.
1: It's still
0: primary.
1: The Republican primary. She's still running against Republican Ralph Norman.
0: Well, it sounds like Lindsey Graham's sister was on fire. I mean, she seems like right.

0: right on point.
1: Oh, really? I don't know anything about national security.
0: I mean, that, well, look,
1: she's
0: the other,
1: got to know the,
0: but
1: her,
0: hold on.
1: She's got to know these things. Her brother knew these things.
0: But in all fairness,
1: okay,
0: look at the team that Lindsey Graham had, that he had built around him and in his office. And that team is now his sister's team. And what I mean by that is, I'm sure they have done a fantastic job of preparing her to go into a debate like this and educating her on the issues. I'm not saying that she...
1: Did you not hear her answer? Her answer was, I don't know. I'll be honest with you. I don't know anything about it.
0: I thought maybe I misunderstood the audio then. Who was the one that asked the question on Taiwan?
1: Greta Van Susteren asked the question.
0: I thought that was a question she posed to her opponent.
1: No, that was the question that was posed to her.
0: Oh, that's terrible.
1: Yeah. And so, yeah, I have no doubt Lindsey Graham put together an amazing team.
0: They apparently, I totally misheard all of that.
1: Look, just because you're related to a senator doesn't mean you should be a senator. You don't become well informed on issues of domestic and national security simply by being related to a politician. So let me help you out here, Senator.
0: Oh, that's
1: Taiwan and the South China Sea are national security issues for the United States of America. Here's why. One, Taiwan makes most of our computer chips. We still are importing a large number of our computer chips, and they're coming from Taiwan. Taiwan is a democratic island. While Communist China claims control over them, Communist China has not actually exercised any control over that island in Communist China's entire existence. Taiwan sits outside of China as part of an island belt that stretches from Japan all the way down to Indonesia, and it is that island belt that actually prevents China from becoming a global navy that can rival the United States. Also, the South China Sea is another one of these straits where you, especially the south part of the South China Sea, there's a strait there where so much of the world's goods flow through. And if China can shut that off, they can disrupt the entire global economy worse than what Iran has done with the Strait of Hormuz.
0: Well, look, you know, come on. At the same time, maybe we ought, maybe the voters will cut her some slack here.
2: But should they?
0: She's obviously in mourning. She lost her brother. She's thrust into the national spotlight.
1: Right.
0: And there's a lot of folks out there that would say, well, you know, she didn't have to do those things, but
1: no.
0: I think she's trying to do those things as a way of honoring her brother.
1: Okay,
0: continuing
1: but does not
0: her brother's legacy.
1: But her brother's legacy was in foreign policy.

0: She's the sister of the former senator. Doesn't mean she should be the next senator.
1: No, that's certainly true as well.
0: We'll be back. See you around.
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10: Morning. 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
10: So, the thing we noticed was...
11: Ants along the back door when it rains.
10: Yeah, exactly. And this is where the...
11: The ants come in for a midnight snack if Tiny's bowl sits overnight.
10: Yeah, exactly. And this is the...
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10: Wow, you guys catch everything.
11: Comes with the job.
13: J&J Exterminating. Yeah.
14: Hey, Tiger fans, this is Ben McDonald. Y'all know I've thrown a few pitches in my day, but when it came time to buy my own land, I needed a lender I could trust to throw me a good one. That's why I called First South. 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No curveballs, no surprises. And look, I'm not just a spokesperson. I'm a former customer. First South took great care of me, and I know they'll do the same for you. So if you're ready to make a move on some land, Tiger fans, make First South your first call. They're the real deal.
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0: 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Stephen Paul with Louis R. Avalone.
1: You know, sometimes if you make someone part of the dream or part of the vision, if you can, you know what I'm saying? If you make them part of the plan,
0: okay,
1: sometimes they'll buy in.
0: Sure.
1: And they're like, oh, I see that now. And now, you
0: I'm
1: know.
0: In.
1: Yeah, they're supporters now.
0: All right.
1: And they're going to contribute and assist and help in any way that they can. I don't know if this is what President Trump was thinking today, but he surprised reporters by personally taking them around the White House construction projects, including the South Lawn helipad and the ballroom work. And he talked about the materials that were being used, the durability and the purpose. He greeted the construction workers. He explained why he believes the improvements are necessary. And you know, whether you love the projects or you hate them, I think that was smart salesmanship here. I mean, it's selling, I say selling,

0: he's making the media part of the vision, or trying to impart, you know, what the vision is, so that folks will buy into
1: it. He's hoping to get buy-in from it. Which, look, I don't have a problem with that. I think that's probably smart politicking. Yeah.
0: I mean, people comprehend construction a whole lot better when they're standing in the middle of it. I mean, it becomes tangible. I mean, renderings are nice, press releases are nice, PowerPoints are nice, but take somebody onto the job site. And you show them the concrete forms, and you show them the granite, and you explain what was wrong before, explain what you're doing now.
1: Right.
0: You know, introduce them to the people, the human beings, you know, that are actually giving, you know, their grit and determination and their talents to construct these projects.
1: Yeah.
0: And now the project becomes real, and maybe it changed some minds and some hearts, you know, because the media's been pretty tough on him.
1: I just don't, I don't know if it will. I mean, certainly the media likes being close to power. Especially the White House press corps, man, they pat themselves on the back for being close to power all the time. But I just don't know if that's going to do enough to convince them, oh, you know what, maybe this isn't a bad idea. Maybe this is a good idea.
0: It's just another example of you got a CEO.
1: You got to try it.
0: You got a CEO in the White House.
1: That's true.
0: Instead of just saying, you know, we're renovating the White House, he says, come outside.
1: Right, because how many stories has Trump done with members of the media over years showing them construction projects he's working on? I mean, how many stories? It's countless. So, yeah, I understand that. Let's play a game. Playing with the queen of hearts. Oh, domino. Like battleship. Shall we play a game? So there's a report out from Smart Asset magazine. They released a study of how much money it costs to live, quote, comfortably in each state. And basically what they're saying is you need to have enough money to be able to pay your mortgage and to buy groceries and be putting 20% away into savings. That's what they mean by comfortable.
0: Okay? Okay.
1: All right. So which states have the lowest cost of comfortable living for a family of four?
0: Which states?
1: Yeah.
0: Lowest cost of comfortable living.
1: That's right.
0: Louisiana.
1: Louisiana, number five on the list. For a family of four, you need $197,933 a year to be comfortable in Louisiana.
0: How about Mississippi?
1: Number one, $187,533.
0: Alabama,
1: number six, $198,931.
0: Tennessee.
1: Number four, $197,267.
0: Arkansas,
1: number three, $195,437.
0: I'm just staying in the South.
1: I know.
0: Obviously.
1: I'm picking up the trend.
0: Oklahoma,
1: just out of the top 10.
0: Really?
1: Yeah, not
0: nice.
1: In the top 10.
0: Okay. Kentucky,
1: number two, $194,854.
0: You know, I'm going to go with Georgia.
1: Georgia.
0: No.
1: Not in the top 10.
0: Okay. South Carolina,
1: not in the top 10.
0: Let's see here.
1: You've got the top six already.
0: Top six.
1: Yeah.
0: Florida,
1: not in the top 10.
0: I got to go with Texas.
1: Though. Number nine, $203,424 a year.
0: New Mexico,
1: not in the top 10. Let me run down the list here. We got number one, Mississippi, number two, Kentucky, number three, Arkansas, number four, Tennessee, five, Louisiana, six, Alabama, number seven, South Dakota, $201, $760 a year, West Virginia, number eight, $202, $592, Texas, and then Iowa, $204,000, $422 a year. So you've got on that list nine red states, one purple state, zero blue states.
0: Okay.
1: There are actually only two blue states in the entire 25 least expensive in the country.
0: That's interesting.
1: What are the most expensive states for you to be comfortable?
0: Oh, definitely New York.
1: Number six, you got to make $291,533 for a family of four to be comfortable in the state of New York.
0: And then there's California.
1: Number three, you got to be making over $302,682.
0: Illinois.
1: Not in the top 10.
0: Massachusetts.
1: Number one, $329,555.
0: Connecticut,
1: number four, $298,198.
0: Virginia,
1: just out of the top. They're not in the top 10.
0: Maryland,
1: not in the top 10.
0: New Hampshire.
1: Not in the top 10.
0: New York.
1: You already said New York?
0: New Jersey.
1: There you go. Number five, $295,110.
0: Colorado.
1: Number seven, $283,213.
0: What about Hawaii?

0: Number two.
1: Okay.
0: 313,165. Well, let me run down the list here. We got Massachusetts, Hawaii, California, Connecticut, New Jersey, New York, Colorado. Now, eight is Washington State. Got to be making 281,000.
1: Okay. All right.
0: And Oregon, got to make 280,000. And the Vermont, 280,000.
1: Vermont. Oh, man.
0: All 10 of the most expensive states to be comfortable in are blue states.
1: It's not a coincidence, folks.
0: There's only four red states in the 25 most expensive.
1: Come join us in the red states, folks.
0: It costs less.
1: Here.
0: The quality of life is better.
1: The weather's beautiful.
0: We'll be right back. Stick around.
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0: Welcome back to American Ground Radio. Team Paul Lewis, Sara Avalone.
1: She may be the first Democrat politician other than Fetterman to say she rejects the Democratic Socialists of America.
0: Oh, really?
1: And I am talking about Representative Debbie Wasserman Schultz.
0: Ah.
1: So
0: who just won her nomination back to...
1: Yes.
0: On Tuesday. She just won renomination for the congressional seat she's had for 24 years, something like that.

0: And she says, I will tell you that my long record is one of being anti-Castro, fighting the Castro regime, fighting to make sure the Cuban people can truly be free. And that is how so many people across Florida feel. I reject the DSA. I reject the fringe left socialism they are promoting.
1: Wow.
0: Is that a harbinger of where the Democrat Party may end up in terms? It's too late for 2026 for the midterms. But is this a harbinger of where the Democratic Party is going to go in 2028?
1: No.
0: Or is this just an outlier?
1: Debbie Wasserman Schultz at one point was, because of her relationship with Nancy Pelosi, she was a leading voice in the Democrat Party. She has not been a leading voice in the Democrat Party for at least 6 years. So when she comes out and says these things, she's about to get shunned. It's why she had a challenger in her district, a far left challenger. Fortunately, the voters in her district said, no, we're not doing that. But because Wasserman Schultz wasn't far left enough, she had a challenger in this race that she had to fend off. So I don't think she's a harbinger of where this is going.
0: But she's right.
1: I think she's right.
0: I mean, she's not just a little right. I mean, she's right about something that Democrats desperately need to hear. If you're a Democrat listening right now, you ought to be listening. I mean, not to, you know, give you advice here, but I mean, what's good for Democrats should be good for Americans. And Democrats need to be listening to messages like Wasserman Schultz.
1: Because the DSA is bad for America. It is bad for freedom.
0: Right.
1: And frankly, since it's bad for freedom in America, that means it's bad for humanity as a whole.
0: Right. And she's speaking from experience.
1: Yeah. Yeah. We'll be right back with another hour of American Ground Radio.
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5: From ABC News, I'm Dave Packer. A police helicopter and a small airplane collided in the skies over Pennsylvania Wednesday night. It happened during a training exercise at Carlisle Regional Airport, minutes from the state capital of Harrisburg. Lieutenant Colonel George Bivens with the Pennsylvania State Police.
6: As that Cessna came down along that runway, for an unknown reason, it veered hard to the right at the last moment.
5: The pilot of the Cessna 150 was killed. All on board that helicopter, two Pennsylvania state troopers, both expected to survive. Five Americans have died in a helicopter crash in Kenya. That, according to the State Department, local authorities say seven people total were on board. No survivors. President Trump saying he's reducing the scheduled joint military exercises with South Korea and saying he's meeting with North Korean dictator Kim Jong-un later this year.
7: I felt that to do a massive war exercise, I thought that was very insulting to somebody that, frankly, has been, during my term at least, very well behaved.
5: Reaction from North Korean state media, quote, "We regard it as one unworthy of comment and have no interest in it at all," and saying there's no knowledge of any discussions between Trump and Kim. The family of Nolan Wells Wednesday marking what would have been his 19th birthday with a vigil and an outreach to supporters. They want to keep the search for answers into his mysterious death on Horn Island, a barrier island about 10 miles from the Gulf Coast, active. The family's attorney, Ben Crump.
8: We're trying to work collaboratively to the district attorney's office. Obviously, the Congressional Black Caucus has asked for the FBI to open an investigation.
5: The U.S. national debt reaching a staggering milestone, surpassing $40 trillion. This just 5 months after the U.S. hit a record $39 trillion debt in March. 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
9: I don't understand, like, there's no sexualization at a drag show. It's just people dressing up and singing and performing. I've taken my children to drag shows, and it's fun. It's entertainment. It's wholesome entertainment. Yes. And there's nothing wrong. It's just, like, I don't get it.
10: And so I look forward, Ashley Moody, to taking you on and to whooping you in November, and you will be calling me your senator.
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13: Welcome, my friends, to the Wednesday edition of Bo Snerdly's Rush Hour, fastest hour in American media. That, of course, was the Senate nominee to become the junior senator from the state of Florida, Miss Angie Nixon. Carlos, play that first one over again. I love that. I love her with this one.
9: I don't understand, like, there's no sexualization at a drag show. It's just people dressing up and singing and performing. I've taken my children to drag shows, and it's fun. It's entertainment. It's wholesome entertainment. Yes. And there's nothing wrong. It's just, like, I don't get it.
13: I don't get it. It's fun. I've taken my children to drag shows, and it's nothing but wholesome entertainment. Oh, this is going to be fun. Angie Nixon, I have to hand it to her, however. I can make funny statements all I want to about her, and I think being funny. But Angie Nixon defied the odds here and won. A DSA recently joined the Democrat Socialist of America candidate in Deep Red, Florida, and she won. And she beat, the guy that she beat was Oh Say Can You See Alexander Vindman, who did his best to disrupt President Trump's first term, claiming that President Trump had some wonderful things to say about this guy. He said, the treasonous Vindman is gone. And he had a few other things to say about it. Okay, Florida. Angie Nixon, that's the story that you're seeing all day. Upsets Trump impeachment witness Alex Vindman in the Florida Democrat Senate race. And Vindman had a lot more money, and Vindman had a lot more name power among Democrats. He was a key witness in President Trump's first impeachment trial over his demand that Ukraine President Volodymyr Zelensky investigate then Vice President Joe Biden's family for business entanglements. And, of course, Vindman tried to portray himself as the guy that was the expert on the Ukraine, and how dare President Trump try to intercede with retired Lieutenant Colonel Alex Vindman's foreign policy directives. He showed up with his military uniform, and Rush used to crack me up with this, because every time he'd get to Vindman, he'd just, oh, sir.

0: can you see? And Alexandra Vindman was how he would introduce him. So this was good. We have a lot more from Angie Nixon, if we can squeeze it in on today's program, Fastest Hour on American Media. We have a lot of things to do. The governor's race down there, it must be bittersweet. I know Princess Diana is probably heartbroken that her favorite governor will be leaving in when the new term begins in January. And I can sympathize with that. I mean, Ron DeSantis is, for many, the best governor that Florida has ever had. He has presided over what was a swing state when he took office and now is a solid red state. And in fact, you have many Democrats saying that the nomination of State Representative Angie Nixon means this seat is gone, that there's no way it's going to happen. Politics, of course, remains to be seen. The crystal ball doesn't always get it right, and neither does the polling. In fact, by the way, there's a story, L.A., that's bubbling up. One, this firm out there admits that they did a fake poll in the mayoral race. But as I was saying, yeah, many Floridians, like Princess Diana, who undoubtedly is just going to, you know, almost barely contain her sadness and weeping, that Ron DeSantis is going to be leaving. But the nominee to become the next governor of the state of Florida is Byron Donalds. And he ran a great campaign. Let's listen to Byron before we return to Angie Nixon. Let's go to cut one and listen to the Republican nominee for the next governor of Florida, Byron Donalds, who will be running against David Jolly.
1: We've been crisscrossing Florida. We've been knocking hundreds of thousands of doors, taking our message to all Floridians. And tonight, because of your sweat, because of your hard work, we have won a massive victory. Now, we've just come through a hard-fought primary. I got a call from Paul Renner and James Fishback tonight. And they, hold on, I'm going to tell you why in a moment. And they congratulated me and all of us on a hard-fought victory. And my conversation with both of them is very simple. Congratulations. Let's go beat David Jolly in November. Because individual opinions and passionate supporters are the beauty of our conservative movement. But tonight, the primary is over. Tonight, we put aside our differences. Tonight, we are one united Republican Party.
0: Donald's had a few other things to say. For some reason, this excerpt from his victory speech has caused a little bit of fear in some circles. And I don't understand why the fear, but you can see it the way it's being covered in the mainstream press organs. Cut to Byron Donalds on part of his agenda should he succeed in becoming Florida's next governor.
1: Affordable Florida starts with a limited government that respects hardworking taxpayers who fund it. Under my watch, every contract, every budget, and every fee this state spends will be posted online, out in the open, where you can see it. We are going to continue the Department of Government Efficiency that was started here in Florida under Governor DeSantis. As your governor, we are going to doge all local governments and all state agencies. There will be no sacred cows.

0: The taxpayers deserve to know that their hard-earned dollars are being spent efficiently, transparently, and with total integrity.
1: Now, for some reason, that has some people on the left upset. This program, DOGE, as he indicated, started with Governor DeSantis, Princess Diana's favorite. And what will happen, this idea that they are going to DOGE local governments. For some reason, that seems to upset some in the blue cities that remain, a few blue areas that remain in Florida. One doesn't know why. Let us wrap up. His opponent, David Jolly, he sets the narrative on how he intends to run against David Jolly for the governorship of Florida. Cut three, this is the nominee, Republican nominee, to become the next governor of Florida, Byron Donalds.
0: Some more. David Jolly is a career political insider, a Washington lobbyist casting checks for special interests, and an MSNBC commentator who was part of the very revolving door he claims he'd clean up. David Jolly represents everything that folks hate about Washington, D.C. Liberal David Jolly is the change that Florida cannot afford. When it comes to your wallet, Jolly opposed cutting taxes for working families and seniors. Jolly defended a $4 trillion tax hike that would raise taxes on every Floridian, taxing your tips, taxing your overtime, and taxing your Social Security on seniors who spent a lifetime earning. Jolly would rather you pay more than $3,000 in taxes every single year. On property insurance, his plan is government-run socialism that forces you to prop up state funds with your tax dollars. When COVID hit, David Jolly chose Fauci over Florida. He fled to Pennsylvania because he wanted endless lockdowns over common sense leadership by Ron DeSantis. And he later said that Fauci has unimpeachable judgments. Well, let me be very clear. Anyone who chose Fauci over Florida does not deserve to lead our state into the future.
1: Well, all right. When Fauci, you chose Fauci over Florida, then boy. Okay. We still have some from Andrew Nixon. We're going to move on to discuss some other things that are happening in the news as well. James Golden, most nerdly, fastest hour in American media. I guess this is for Alexander Vidman. Yes. Queen. That's right. Birthday today. John Deacon, bassist for Queen. He was only 19 when he joined Queen. Another one bites the dust. He wrote, "You're my best friend. Another one bites the dust. Spread your wings. Another one bites the dust. I want to break free." And their biggest single in the United States, this one, Another One Bites the Dust. Keep it right here, Bo Snerdly's Rush Hour, fastest hour in American media continues.

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1: And now, it's time for the Cat's Corner.
2: I had a fascinating conversation with former Vice President Mike Pence, and he said something that caught my attention. He said,
3: "But I tell people, in some respects, I think Republicans have lost their way, but Democrats have lost their minds."
2: Now, that's quite a statement. Here's my view. Americans don't want extremes. The Democrats have always been moderate left. The Republicans has always been moderate right. But we were all Americans, and we all sat down, discussed things, and got things done for America. Americans want common sense. They want safer streets, affordable energy, good jobs, strong economy, and a government that works. We don't want men in women's bathrooms. We don't want women in men's bathrooms. Maybe it's time for both parties to stop listening to the loudest voices that are trying to change our way of life. We are all Americans. Maybe some of us have lost their way, but we have not lost our minds. Let's keep America great. Let's keep America the way we all grew up. God bless America. I'm John Cassavetes, and that's the Cat's Corner.
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1: This is The Rush Hour with James Golden.
2: Rush. Ladies and gentlemen, I want to take this segment and play something that to me was amazing, mind-blowing. And I have to admit something. As politically astute as I think I am, I had never heard this before. And it comes from a source that I have to say, well, I didn't expect to hear him say it. Ro Khanna. Those of you Democrats, and we all know that all the stereotypes, oh, Democrats are for the oppressed people, Democrats, why are black people so Democrat, such heavy Democrat voters? Because the Democrats care about black people. Those of us who know the truth have been arguing against that for decades now, because you look at the policies and they've been nothing but oppressive. We know, those of us that study history, that Democrats like Woodrow Wilson, responsible for Jim Crow, one of the biggest racist, in my point of view, ever to occupy the White House, Woodrow Wilson. But Franklin Delano Roosevelt has escaped a lot of criticism about his relations with black people. Eleanor Roosevelt was seen as a friend of black people. But as for Roosevelt himself, little is said from historians. I want you to listen to this one quote from Ro Khanna, and he says it almost in passing, being interviewed on NPR, Cut 18. He's talking about Franklin Roosevelt and Social Security is where he starts. Listen to this.
3: He excluded a lot of the Black South, where domestic workers, agriculture workers didn't get a chance. He purposely set Social Security at 65, knowing that black life expectancy was 59.
4: That was the only way he was going to get Southern support for his social reforms.
3: He excluded, of course, Japanese Americans and turned them. But a multiracial New Deal, in my view, is what is needed. And it will probably be one of America's greatest moments, because what we can do and will do in America, I don't know if it'll be my generation or the next generation, we will become the world's first cohesive multiracial democracy.
2: Now, first of all, that's very optimistic. America will become the world's first. We are that. But he's saying cohesive multiracial democracy. We are that. But this business of Franklin Delano Roosevelt and the way that Social Security was passed, he excluded on purpose black people. That's why the age for retirement was set to 65. They looked at the actuarial tables. They figured out most black people wouldn't be able to participate because they'd be dead. They could pay into the system, but they wouldn't take their money out of the system. They'd be dead. A little bit racist, eh? And this is part of the Democrats' New Deal. Take money from blacks, put it in social, and everybody else, put it in Social Security, but the blacks die and don't get it. We'll be back.
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2: 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If not, shop around. We're talking life. We're talking health. We're talking homeowners. We're talking auto. We're talking with policymakers and players. Coming your way from 6 till 9 from the Louisiana Department of Insurance's annual conference. We'll be there.

0: talking life. We're talking health. We're talking homeowners. We're talking auto. We're talking with policymakers and players. Coming your way from 6 till 9 from the Louisiana Department of Insurance's annual conference. We'll be there.
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7: Would you support cutting off military and economic aid to Israel?
6: At this time, I believe what's happening over in Israel and in Palestine is not good for Israelis or Palestinians. And I believe that Netanyahu is a war criminal who needs to answer to his crimes. And I do not support sending any money or any weapons to Israel at this moment. No, I don't.
8: So just a sidebar here, Gene Robinson. I just want to do a quick summary.
9: That's more than Joe. He's upset.
8: Have the next question to the state legislator. Her position on aid to Israel, by the way, just for people that right now their hair is like combustible, that's Rahm Emanuel's position on Israel now. Rahm Emanuel, whose father was there at the birth of Israel, who fought for Israel. Rahm's position is, we should treat Israel just like every other country. We should treat them like our allies, Great Britain. We should treat them like France. And we should give that aid based on how they, you know, how they conduct themselves. And right now, Rahm doesn't believe that Netanyahu is doing, just as the legislator said, what is in the best interest of Israel or the best interest of America.
10: Does he love me? I want to know.
9: Boy, you listen to Morning Joe just try to shade, throw some shade on her. 2001, Betty Everett passed away. 1964, she had this one, the Shoop Shoop song. It was used in 1984 as the opening credits and Madonna's film Desperately Seeking Susan. In 1990, the song had a cover version in Mermaids in the end credits and was recorded by Cher. So this song has had a long, long life. The Shoop Shoop song. James Golden, Snerdly with you here. Fastest hour in American media. Let's do something. We have more from Angie Dixon, but I think you get the point. And Nixon. Angie Nixon. Yesterday, I had a really long soundbite that we couldn't get into. And as I like the way she's another one that says, and is a two-syllable word. And AOC does that, and so does this woman, Angie Nixon. And so we had a really long cut and couldn't squeeze it in. We may not be able to get to all of it today because it is really long. But this is a story that came out of, it broke on KCRA3 television in California. It has now gotten a wider life because when people found out, they started reporting on it. But at the time I saw this, only one place had the story, and that's this news station, KCRA3 in California. So cut 21, And this

0: This was the from yesterday, the news report that they had. Go for it.
1: California regulators approve new rules that will limit the type of tires you can buy when it's time to replace them on your car.
2: Yeah, while the California Energy Commission says that this is meant to save money for consumers, tire makers say that this will add to the cost of living here in the state. And KCRA 3 was the only TV station at the meeting today. KCRA 3 political director Ashley Zavala was there to watch the vote. So walk us through what this is supposed to do.
3: This was a lengthy hearing, and ultimately the California Energy Commission in a unanimous vote approved new rules that will phase out the sale of replacement tires that are currently sold in California that do not meet certain energy efficiency standards. It's expected to eliminate most of the tires that are right now sold in this state. The goal is for consumers to save money on gas or electricity if you have an EV by having more efficient tires. At the center of this is a tire's rolling resistance, or how much energy a tire uses as it rolls down the road. Lower resistance means a vehicle uses less gas or less electricity. New cars generally come with efficient tires, but consumers typically replace them with higher rolling resistance tires. This new rule comes in phases in California. So first, by 2029, California will only allow the sale of tires with a maximum rolling resistance level of 9.1. In phase two, the standard lowers to 7.2 starting in 2033. That second phase means that an estimated 70% of tires currently sold in California will be eliminated from the market.
0: Okay, we can stop it right there. This is all, this 70% of the tires that people have in California will no longer be allowed because they're not energy efficient enough, the tires. And this, can you imagine what this is going to cost real people? This is what they're doing out in California. This is what they want to bring all over the country. It's astounding what these people in California get away with. Now, the mayor of Cajon, Bill Wells, was on TV either today or last night, and he spoke about it. Cut 14. This is what he had to say about this new regulation wiping out 70% of the tires that California drivers currently have on their vehicles.
4: The Democrats are like the guy who breaks your leg and then complains at you for limping. They cause these problems, and they do it on purpose. It's not by accident. I used to think it might be stupidity or just naivety, but it's a concerted effort. They want us out of our cars. They've bought into the science or to the religion of climate change. And they also like all the money that's associated with the gas taxes and all that. And between those two things, they feel like this is one of their cash cows. You know, homelessness is one of their cash cows. Education is one of their cash cows. Welfare is one of their cash cows. Medical insurance, Medi-Cal in California, is one of the cash cows. But also anything to do with transportation. And the only way they can ensure that their profits come in as they want them to is to control the situation. And so you'll see, and I don't know if you've been in downtown San Diego lately, but it's $50 to park almost anywhere. I mean, you go to San Diego for lunch, and you get $50 to park.
0: So there's going to be a lot of unhappiness about this. Now, we had another long one yesterday that I didn't have time to get to, but I did talk about it. And this one has two steps. We're not going to be able to listen to the whole thing because this cut goes almost 6 minutes. But cut 16, this is the Attorney General of Minnesota, who I am not a fan of. And, oh, you all know that, Keith Ellison. I am not a fan of this guy. But this is Keith Ellison yesterday.
5: Honestly, none of us should have to be here today. But let me explain why. On May 18th, 2026, after a thorough investigation, the Hennepin County Attorney's Office, Mary Moriarty, charged an ICE agent, Christian Castro, with four felony counts of second-degree assault with a dangerous weapon, as well as a misdemeanor charge of falsely reporting a crime. My office is joining with her office in that prosecution, and I want to commend the Hennepin County Attorney's Office for their professionalism in excellent legal and investigative work. At the press conference where we announced the complaint against Castro, We noted that

0: wall. Children were in the house when Castro fired into it.
1: Mm-hmm.
0: The Hennepin County criminal complaint also alleges that Castro falsely told the FBI that Mr. Sosa Solis and another man assaulted him with a broom handle and a snow shovel, and that he fired his weapon in self-defense. As a result, Sosa Solis and another man were charged with federal felonies. However, after video evidence emerged, those federal charges were dismissed with prejudice. After Hennepin County filed its charges against Castro, a district court judge found probable cause to believe that he committed those crimes. The judge issued a nationwide warrant for Castro's arrest. Castro was taken into custody in Cameron County, Texas, on May 29th. Just 4 days later, Governor Walz asked Governor Greg Abbott of Texas to extradite Castro to Minnesota. Yet, Castro is still not here to face justice. Under extradition clause of the U.S. Constitution and the 1797 Federal Extradition Act and Texas law, Governor Walz's request triggered a mandatory obligation for Governor Abbott to issue a governor's rendition warrant to Cameron County Sheriff Manuel Trevino to begin the transfer of Christian Castro back to Minnesota to face justice. Instead of promptly fulfilling his legal ministerial duty to execute governor's rendition warrant for Castro, however, Governor Abbott has withheld the warrant and held up Castro's extradition for nearly 3 months.
2: Okay, now we can go. He keeps going on about it. Let me just say something. Two things. I think it ironic, almost hilariously ironic, in a sarcastic way, that you have this attorney general and the state, in the Hennepin County attorney general, both demanding that the Constitution be followed when the entire state has declared itself sanctuary and violates federal law. And that's the reason you had the ICE surge in the first place, because these people refuse to follow federal law and help ICE get rid of the illegal immigrants, in many cases criminals, that are in their midst, let alone deal with all the fraud. So it's ironic to hear these people, of all people, start whining about, federal law. And the Constitution says this, the Constitution says that. That aside, there's something else, though, that I need to get to with this. Let us first listen to Greg Abbott. Greg Abbott responded to this, cut 17. This is Governor of Texas, Greg Abbott, was asked, well, they're suing you now to force you to extradite this ICE agent. And here's his response.
3: Well, first of all, I don't trust Tim Walz on anything. Let alone something like this. But listen, while they're making demands, I got a demand of my own. And that is, it's time for Minnesota to step up and repay the United States of America and Americans for all the fraud that they've committed in their state under federal programs. And I will not respond to them at all until they step up and do what's right and they acknowledge their fault and the fraud that took place, and they fully repay the United States of America for the fraud they committed.
4: Governor Lucia.
2: Okay, yes, fraud. It's a federal issue. It's not a state issue. He's a state governor. I like Governor Abbott. I like a lot of the things that he's done. But I'm going to tell you something, folks. And I support ICE 100%. However, all of that said, if a court in Minnesota has found that this ICE agent lied, he shot someone, and if there is probable cause, then I think it's dead wrong not to allow, not to bring justice. How are you going to tell people, we have probable cause to arrest you and bring everyday citizens into court every day, but then you have an ICE agent

apparently lied to the, is alleged to have lied to the FBI. He's number one. This ICE agent is innocent until proven guilty. But the courts have found you, and the courts may be biased and tainted in Minnesota. I fully acknowledge that. However, to withhold this guy and say, no, we're not going to send him there, is wrong. He should be sent to the state. He should face charges, the charges. And if he's innocent, he should get the best defense possible, be cleared. And if this state government in Minnesota is acting maliciously in bad faith, then that should be pursued. You know, my daddy used to, and my mother used to always say, they have all these sayings, you know, when you're a kid. And I'm sure you heard this too, many of you that grew up in the same areas. Two wrongs don't make a right. And that's one of these situations here. Two wrongs don't make a right. Do the right thing. James Golden. The Beatles scored their 14th number one single on this day in 1967. All You Need Is Love. James Golden, Bo Snerdy, clip of the day, reboot, redux, clip of the day, do-over, on the way. Whatever you do, keep it right here and do not go away.

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1: Both nerdly.
0: This is Moving America. Here's Jake Novak.
2: Chevrolet is throwing in the towel when it comes to the Chinese market. The company will no longer sell vehicles there, and it's not a mystery why. Chinese buyers went from purchasing 767,000 Chevys in 2014 to just 9,000 last year. That's a 99% drop, by the way. Now, Chevy isn't completely pulling out of the country. It will still make some vehicles there for export sales elsewhere. And Chevy parent GM is actually ramping up its focus on selling Buicks and Cadillacs in China. Most of this has to do with two things: EVs and the Chinese economy. Chevy's China lineup was mostly gas-powered, and EVs are much more popular there. But the Chinese consumer economy is also in the dumps, and the Beijing regime's Politburo just decided in late July not to stimulate the retail markets. Good luck, carmakers. I'm Jake Novak.
0: This is Moving America.

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4: You got to make a situation where people go make it on their own. 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
3: The clip of the day. You want to hear it. It's the clip of the day.
4: Yes, ladies and gentlemen, this was our clip of the day yesterday. However, we had to abort it. We had to abort it prematurely. It was a premature abortion because Zetta allowed some words to be heard. And we're not going to explain the whole Zetta thing. Zetta can be a wicked mistress sometimes. But Zetta left some words in it. So we're trying it again. Here, ladies and gentlemen, Hassan Piker, your favorite Piker with the clip of the day.
5: We don't live in the same world with these people any longer, okay? We just don't. We don't. They live in an alternative reality. What do you want me to say? They're insane, okay? It's crazy because I'm sick and tired of acting like we are currently living in the same plane of existence as like half the country's voters. We do not. We don't.
4: You sure don't?
5: We don't. They live in a separate reality, okay? They think Donald Trump is like a Jesus Christ-like figure. What the can you say about that? Donald Trump literally goes on television, goes on rallies every day and is like, you need to eat and die and you deserve less, you Philistines. And people go, yes, sir. You're right, sir. I love you, sir. You are a Christ-like figure. When Donald Trump in 2016 said I could shoot someone on Fifth Avenue and people would still vote for me, we all thought that was an insane statement. Does anyone think that's an insane statement any longer? That was Donald Trump's Babe Ruth, I'm calling my shot moment. I can see clearly now,
4: the rain is gone. Oh, we get a lot of good entertainment from this guy, Hassan Piker. And we will continue to. The unofficial spokesman of the Democrat Party, Hassan Piker. Heavenly birthday today for Johnny Nash, American singer-songwriter in 1972. This song became a classic. It went number one in the singles charts, and it became an iconic song. May God bless. He passed away, by the way, in 2020, 80 years old. May God bless, protect each and every single one of you, your families, your loved ones. Love and gratitude for your being here, allowing me to be with you. God willing, we'll be back tomorrow for the Thursday edition of Bo Snerdly's Rush Hour. Fastest hour.

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4: How would you deal with a high performer, somebody who goes out and kills it every day? Their 60% is better than most people's 100%, and they're industry leading when they're on, but then they just seem disinterested, you know, the other 40% of the time. So would you offer them flexibility? How would you deal with that employee?
5: Is this person a tech or in sales?
4: They're in sales and estimating.
5: Okay. What is it that does excite them? When they're on, why are they on?
4: Gathering subcontractor bids and supplier bids, that excites them, and then negotiation going on. The tactile part of it maybe is what doesn't excite them.
5: Which involves what?
4: HVAC equipment, counting the number of X. Does that make sense?
5: Yeah. So won't you have somebody else do that?
4: Yeah, it's a good solution.
5: One of the other techs that's the detail guy, he likes the counting of the stuff, you know, and pay them both a little bit more. Because I think what's going to happen is they're going to make you more by getting them in their sweet spot, getting them in their zone.
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10: This is Bloomberg Daybreak Europe for this Thursday, the 20th of August from London and Brussels. Coming up today, closing the gap. China's cheaper AI models catch up with US rivals, but at a fraction of the cost. Buying trouble, JP Morgan warns the US Treasury's surprise bond purchases could ultimately push borrowing costs higher. Switching to economic warfare, Trump threatens sweeping punishment against Iran's trading partners, putting Beijing in the US crosshairs. Plus, Harry ever after? The Sussexes are reported to be moving their family back to Britain after 6 years in California.
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10: Good morning from London. I'm Stephen Carroll. 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And we are seeing Treasuries extending gains fueled by US plans to buy back longer maturity debt. That's boosted sentiment and lifted Asian bonds and stocks. So the 10-year JGB is down 7 basis points this morning. 2.83% is where that's trading. The 10-year Treasury yield down another basis point after the drop that we saw yesterday of 6 basis points, so now at 4.64%. The Bloomberg Dollar Spot Index is 0.1% stronger after we have seen it slide to a 3-month low. Looking at stocks in Asia, the MSCI Asia Pacific Index up by 1.6%, a bounce back in the Kospi in Seoul up 5.8%. Eurostox 50 futures are down by 0.2% this morning. To our top stories. China is rapidly closing the gap with the United States in the race to develop artificial intelligence. Exclusive Bloomberg analysis shows that by several key metrics, Chinese AI models are even taking the lead. A spate of compelling releases from the likes of Moonshot show marked improvements in coding and reasoning. Our Asia Tech Managing Editor Edwin Chan says it's about more than just lower prices.
12: When it comes to the Kimi K3, as well as a plethora of other AI models that were released around the same time, including ZAI's the GLM and Alibaba's Qwen, they demonstrated that the gap in performance also was rapidly closing. And I think that was what really triggered this year's debate in the U.S. about whether Washington should do more to try and curb that ascent. And I think it encouraged within China a domestic push to promote more open weight models to push adoption rapidly while they have the momentum.
10: Chan added the Trump administration could face backlash from American businesses in any attempt to rein in the adoption of Chinese AI models. Their rapid progress is a concern for rival US firms OpenAI and Anthropic, which are chasing trillion-dollar valuations in upcoming IPOs. China is wielding new legal powers to block EU scrutiny of alleged state support for its companies. Beijing barred organizations from assisting

0: hundreds of oil wells were set on fire, and basically it was, you know, darkness for weeks on end. But all of that has sort of helped create this national mindset, it seems, about preparing for adversity, not just preparing for it, but being able to thrive within that, those sort of circumstances. So, I mean, I think the reporting shows there's no doubt that people on the ground are, you know, obviously concerned about what is happening and what might happen. You know, I think that's a function of being a very small country surrounded by some very big and powerful neighbors. But it's also able to keep businesses running, come up with creative ways to adapt. So not just financing, but also supply chains. So all of which speaks to, I think, quite a unique mindset within the sort of the Gulf Arab countries of you know, this very unique history. And to some extent, that's feeding into how people are reacting today.
1: Well, in terms of the country's economy, as you say, businesses are continuing to function through this crisis, and the country is demonstrating its resilience. But what does the impact of the war mean for the economic growth and prosperity of Kuwait?
0: I mean, broadly, it's not good for the economy. I know that's sort of somewhat simplistic, but I know we did a sort of a survey of economists, what was a couple of months ago now. I think the expectation is that GDP will probably contract by about just under 8% this year. So it's not a small ding to the economy. And it's also true to say that, you know, Kuwait, unlike some of its bigger neighbors, like Saudi Arabia and the UAE, doesn't really have any or many options for getting its hydrocarbons out other than Hormuz. But there is some evidence it has been able to get barrels out. So there is at least some income coming in. But having said all that, you know, it's the key thing here is that mindset, but it's also this huge pool of capital because it's had these hydrocarbons for a long time. It's had huge revenues. It's got, now try and remember, I think it's 1.5 million citizens. But if you look at its sovereign wealth fund, it's got more than $1 trillion worth of assets. And that's just the sovereign wealth fund. So I think these deep pools of capital will allow it to kind of keep going, even in a sort of a prolonged conflict like we've seen. And again, you know, back to the original point, which is that it is very good at adapting to difficult circumstances and keeping things ticking over. And that's exactly what we've seen in the last few months.
1: Okay, Stuart, thank you very much for joining us. Stuart Livingston Wallace there, heads our coverage of the Middle East and North Africa, bringing us details of our special reporting on Kuwait and how it has been weathering the almost 7 months of the Iran war now, with, of course, no resolution in sight and oil prices moving higher as a result. And we've seen gains across the past number of sessions of around 5% in Brent crude. It is 6:21 in London. Let's bring you up to speed on what's moving on markets today. And from the oil markets, we are thinking about the natural gas prices as well. Dutch TTF up another 0.8% this morning. So continue to point to lower pressure, but pressure nonetheless on those energy prices. In the Asian trade equity session, we're looking at the bounce back in memory chip makers. That announcement of a buyback from SK Hynix yesterday, which really reversed the dramatic falls we were seeing. Samsung also trading higher after a report from Money Today that the company plans to finalize and announce a shareholder return program exceeding $70 billion. So that's in focus for that company as well. Both shares in both those companies up around 4% this morning. The Kospi in Seoul is 5.6% higher. Eurostoxx 50 futures a touch lower, down by 0.1% this morning. Of course, we have been watching very closely the big moves on the Treasury market after that announcement of the doubling of buybacks by the US Treasury of its bonds. The 30-year yield dropped by 9 basis points yesterday. It's down another one today at 5.19%. So inching back from those multi-decade highs we saw it at earlier in the week. In fact, a Bloomberg index of treasuries due in 20 years and above jumped by 1.7% on Wednesday, which was its biggest one-day gain since February of last year. In the Asian session, JGB is down another 7 basis points today as well. That is your Bloomberg Radio Business Flash. Now let's take a look at some more of the stories making news around the world. US President Donald Trump is threatening what he calls an economic D-Day against Iran and countries that continue supporting it. Trump didn't specify what measures he would take, but the threat put an immediate focus on China, which buys almost all Iranian oil exports. The UK is preparing targeted sanctions against Israelis involved in what it calls illegal settlement expansion in Gaza and the West Bank. Britain's Foreign Secretary Ed Miliband says the UK will lay out a comprehensive set of measures over the coming weeks. and the Ebola outbreak in the Democratic Republic of Congo is spreading rapidly into new areas, overwhelming treatment capacity in some

0: regions. More than 5,200 infections and almost 2,500 deaths have now been confirmed, with 56 health districts affected. Those are some of our global news headlines. JP Morgan strategist warns that markets may view the US Treasury's effort to curb long-term borrowing costs as lacking credibility, potentially pushing up term premium and yields over time. The news comes as the US Treasury said yesterday it would at least double the size of its bond buybacks as a way to provide greater liquidity support, sending long-term US yields lower. Nancy Tengler, CEO and CIO at Laffitte Tengler Investments, has been discussing the ongoing concerns in the bond market related to the United States' substantial debt with Bloomberg's Haslinda Amin. She says investors want more information from the Federal Reserve.
1: I think one of the things that the bond market is still grappling with is a lack of guidance from the Fed. Now, I grew up in the business in the 80s and 90s, and there was no guidance from the Fed. So we have to, I think, step away and say, is a 4.5, 4.7% 10-year a problem? The answer is probably no, if you look at the 90s, where we averaged above 6%. And what the Treasury is trying to do is bring the rate back down, use their influence to lower interest rates. We'll see. I think the bond market always has the last word, and they will continue to push back.
2: Do you think this will provide more stability in the markets? Because we're also hearing from Bessent that he's willing to take further action.
1: I do. I think, you know, he's trying to counter the bond market's response to Fed Chairman Warsh. And as someone who has been in this business for over 40 years, I don't think what Warsh is saying is particularly controversial. Bond traders do because it makes their job more difficult. But that is the job of the capital markets, to assess risk and growth. So I think what Bessent is trying to do is sort of put in place some stability, if you will, in the markets. Now, whether it works or not, as you rightly point out, $40 trillion in debt should get the attention of someone in Congress. But it so far hasn't, because we've been able to issue the debt to fund it. And then we've got this sort of willing and insatiable demand from pension plans and insurance companies that does not seem to abate for credit. So I think there's a lot of cross currents that need to ultimately come to a calm.
2: Yeah, I don't know. It's probably the right expression. Nancy, I mean, when you take a look at the asset classes, they're all up. Is that the right reaction, you think?
1: I do. Haslinda, the economy in the U.S. is growing pretty robustly. If you look at nominal GDP, you know, we're in the 6, 7, 8% range. So even after, and this is a pretty big economy, $23, $24 trillion. So earnings growth has been spectacular. Guidance has been increased at the highest level since 2020. And then before that, the highest level in history. Margins are improving. A lot of this goes to the impact of AI on companies' ability to produce more with less. And so we think it can continue because the economy is so healthy at these levels. And so is the consumer, despite what you hear.
2: The recent sell-off, the recent rout in chips is an opportunity to buy. If you take a look at how earnings have been soaring and margins have been rising as well.
1: I think so. I mean, the issue with the chip stocks is, yes, they're cyclical. That has not changed. But the ability to bring on capacity takes years, and the demand has been pretty robust. Many of these companies have backlogs that most companies would, you know, drool over. And then you've got the memory chips. So I think this continues. There will be volatility because the shorts are constantly challenging the trade, as are the hedge funds. But if you look at the fundamentals, these are not expensive stocks. NVIDIA at 16, 17 times earnings, Micron at 8, 9 times earnings, with really solid earnings growth that really can't be challenged, at least not yet.
2: That explains why you still like NVIDIA, Nancy. I mean, some say it's trading at a

0: 50% discount. So for those who have, you know, released their holdings of NVIDIA, it's actually time to dip back into the stock.
1: Well, we've owned it in our growth stock. Growth strategy has led to for a long time, but we added it to our value strategy because the stock really is trading at value stock valuations, and the earnings growth is not subsiding, nor is the demand. So, you know, you hear a lot of people talk about the chips that Amazon is making, that Google are putting forward, but these are not going to solve the problems that, for example, SpaceX is trying to solve. So I think you want to buy this stock. It's run up recently, but when it comes in, certainly below $200 a share, you want to take advantage. And then I think you want to look at some of the other names, like Broadcom, for example, is another name. We used to call it the poor man's NVIDIA. We've owned it for 7, 8, 9 years, long before the AI story. These names are going to be part of the future. Everything that we use as consumers pretty much includes a semiconductor chip.
2: That was Nancy Tengler, CEO and CIO at Laffa Tengler, speaking to Bloomberg's Hasselin Ammann a little bit earlier as well. And to her point, in fact, I mean, if you look at the rise in shares and some of those chip makers that we've seen, SK Hynix this year is up 159% at the moment, despite all of the volatility that we saw last year. Samsung up by 120%. The Kospi and Seoul, where those companies are listed, at 62% higher so far this year. So just some indications of the massive moves higher in some of those chip makers and their centrality to the AI story and what happens next to the technology as well. So a key conversation we wanted to bring you this morning. Coming up next, we'll have a check on the markets.
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7: I do expect spikes of volatility to continue for the rest of the year.
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2: 6:30 in London. Good morning. I'm Stephen Carroll. This is Daybreak Europe. 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The rally in Treasuries continuing, not quite at the same pace, but after the 9 basis point drop in the 30-year yields yesterday following the buyback announcements, another basis point lower on the 30-year yield this morning at 5.18%. We've seen bonds rallying in Asia as well. European stock futures, though, pointing a little lower, down by 0.2% for Eurostoxx 50 futures at the moment. In our top stories, China is rapidly closing the gap with the United States in the race to develop artificial intelligence. Exclusive Bloomberg analysis suggests that by several key metrics, Chinese AI models like Moonshot's Kimi K3 are even taking the lead. Our Asia Tech Managing Editor Edwin Chan says that raises the prospect of US curbs on the software.
8: I think what the Trump administration is struggling with is how to apply the same sort of restrictive policies to essentially AI models that a broad swath of U.S. businesses use and rely on. There will be, I think, severe backlash against attempts to rein in adoption of Chinese open-weight models, at least in the near term.
2: Our Asia Tech Managing Editor Edwin Chan. China's rapid progress in AI is a concern for rival US firms OpenAI and Anthropic, which are chasing $1 trillion valuations in upcoming IPOs. JP Morgan is warning that US Treasury Secretary's surprise move to bring down long-term borrowing costs could actually make things worse. Scott Bessent's Treasury said yesterday it would at least double the size of its bond buybacks, effectively buying more of the government's own debt. That initially sent long-term yields lower, but JP Morgan says the move addresses the symptoms rather than the cause of America's ballooning debt pile. Former St. Louis Fed President Jim Bullard agrees.
9: The market reaction suggests that this is an important tactical move from the Treasury, a little bit unexpected, so you're probably getting an outsized reaction right now. But I don't think it changes the fundamentals, big fiscal deficits and a Fed on the sidelines, which is what's driving longer-term yields higher.
2: Jim Bullard was speaking as JP Morgan warned that without real fiscal consolidation, investors could lose confidence and push borrowing costs even higher. That creates a wider risk for global markets, with higher treasury yields feeding through to corporate and government borrowing costs around the world.

0: President Trump is threatening what he calls economic D-Day against Iran as Washington steps up pressure on Tehran and its trading partners. Writing on social media, Trump didn't specify what measures he would take, but warned countries providing Iran with an economic lifeline of tremendous economic consequences. The threat puts a focus on China, which buys the bulk of Iran's oil exports. Trump's latest comments helped to push oil higher, with Brent trading close to $92 a barrel. And in the UK, the Mayor of London's office says climate change could cost the capital as much as £36 billion per year by the 2050s. The report warns of lost working hours, disruption by business and damage to infrastructure caused by extreme weather in a warmer climate. It suggests firms can adapt by adjusting working hours, allowing work from home and relaxing dress codes. And the United States is set to cut tariffs on some Canadian steel, aluminium and auto exports under a tentative trade deal between the two countries. Bloomberg understands some steel and aluminium tariffs would generally be halved to 25%, while duties on Canadian auto exports would fall to 15%. The agreement is still being finalised, with the two sides continuing to negotiate the scope of the tariff relief. Those are some of our top stories in the programme this morning. Coming up next on Daybreak Europe is the race to compete in AI showing up in UK inflation data. We'll hear from KPMG's chief economist, Yael Selfan. Stay with us for that. 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
8: 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Hey, it's Hal Dane. Join me on the show Thursday morning, 6 till 9. We will be broadcasting live from New Orleans, Louisiana, for the Louisiana Department of Insurance's annual conference. Where are your rates headed? 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We're talking life. We're talking health. We're talking homeowners. We're talking auto. We're talking with policymakers and players. Coming your way from 6 till 9 from the Louisiana Department of Insurance's annual conference. 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
9: 6:40 in London. Good morning. I'm Stephen Carroll. So after yesterday's announcement from the US Treasury, they're going to double the buybacks of their debt. We are seeing bonds rallying in Asia. Japanese yields down 10 basis points on the 30-year. This morning, 3.99%. 10 years rallying. We're seeing the yield come down by 6 basis points. And on Treasuries, we're looking at another small fall in yields following the drop yesterday. So the 30-year yield dropped by 9 basis points yesterday, down another half basis point this morning to 5.19%. Looking at currency markets, the Bloomberg Dollar Spot Index up 0.1% after the weakness that we have seen over the past number of sessions, sliding to a three-month low. The euro then trading at 116.71 against the dollar, the pounds at 136. The Japanese yen actually now moving under the 159 handle, so strengthening another, weakening this morning against the dollar, but of course that was after the moves we had yesterday. So we've got the yen at 158.69. It's 3/10 weaker against the US dollar, but following, as I say, yesterday's strength. Energy prices are moving a little bit higher. Brent crude's up by 0.2% to $91.77. Eurostox 50 futures are down by 0.2% this morning. We've got chip makers rallying in Asia, helping to boost share markets there, with the Kospi and Seoul up by 5.7%. That is your Bloomberg Radio Business Flash. Now let's take a look at some more of the stories making news around the world. U.S. President Donald Trump is threatening what he calls an economic D-Day against Iran and countries that continue supporting it. Trump didn't specify what measures he would take, but the threat puts an immediate focus on China, which buys almost all Iranian oil exports. The UK is preparing targeted sanctions against Israelis involved in what it calls illegal settlement expansion in Gaza and the West Bank. Britain's Foreign Secretary Ed Miliband says the UK will lay out a comprehensive set of measures over the coming weeks. And the Ebola outbreak in the Democratic Republic of Congo is spreading rapidly into new areas, overwhelming treatment capacity in some regions. More than 5,200 infections and almost 2,500 deaths have now been confirmed. Those are some of our global news headlines. The cost of buying a computer in Britain is rising at its fastest pace in a decade. Yesterday we brought you the latest UK inflation data, but buried in that wider story about energy costs pushing up prices, there was another figure. Personal computer prices jumped almost 6% from a year ago. Tech experts warn the AI race is causing demand for computing memory to soar, a phenomenon known as chipflation. Bloomberg's Ed Ludlow has been talking to KPMG's chief economist Yael Selfin on Bloomberg Tech. He asked if these price rises are the start of chipflation.
10: I think we need to look at it more broadly, because ultimately we are seeing higher costs of AI more generally. So we would have probably seen some of it potentially in the increase in services inflation, or at least part of it, the core service inflation, that's possible. When it comes to the actual products and the cheap influence, I think that is probably something that we shouldn't overestimate, because first of all,

0: much is that a factor, the sort of structure of the economy in the UK from an import-export perspective?
1: Well, the most important part that the elements that impacted inflation this month, but not just this month, is household energy costs. We had the Ofgem cap increased at the start of July, and that was a 13% increase in energy costs for households, essentially, just looking particularly at the cost of gas. So that was really the key driver of the numbers this time around.
0: Yeah, what's fascinating about the conversation we're having, we're talking about UK inflation data and having an economics discussion where I think I can ask you about software. Because where AI inflation is most pronounced, in some respects, is the pricing of frontier models. Is that something that an economist looking at the UK economy now has to model for?
1: Well, we are looking at it. We actually got an index of the cost of AI looking at different models. So we put them all together. And there's a big disparity between the cost of different models, with essentially what it means is that increasingly companies will need to differentiate which models are used for different activities in order to try and control that increase in cost of AI.
0: Yes. Yeah, well, in the United States, one of the stories that came out of capital expenditures of the hyperscalers is, you know, CapEx goes up because the cost environment also goes up, right? There is labor inflation, construction materials inflation, all associated with the data center build out. Is that reflected in the UK economy as well?
1: I'd say what we've seen in the UK and more broadly in Europe is quite different to the US. The scale that you see in the US has not reached Europe so far. So the pressure on resources like energy and water to some degree is not as high as where you are.
0: Let's look to the future. Is it likely that chipflation shows up in the UK economy or in Europe? And if so, where would that be most pronounced?
1: I'd say it's less likely to be the major cause of inflation in the UK or Europe. Where it is going to be more pronounced is those companies and services that are heavier users, essentially. So it would be mainly services that are heavier users.
0: It's not often that we discuss monetary policy on this program, it's Bloomberg Tech, nor discuss UK monetary policy. But how conscious is the Bank of England of the impacts of AI when they present their view of the economy and their review and decision of monetary policy as it stands?
1: I'd say it's fair to say that this is not one of the things that they're looking at the moment. What they're worried about at the moment is inflation expectations. They're worried about the state of the labor market. They're worried about the crisis in Iran and the higher energy costs that are potentially more impactful in Europe than they are in the US. And they're worried about how that will be transmitted. And whether we'll see this escalation, a further acceleration in inflation, similar to what we saw around 2022. So AI on its own is probably not something that they would look at a lot at this stage. There's other things that will worry them more. Or they wouldn't necessarily see it as an alleviating factor either.
2: So that was yourself and their chief economist for KPMG in the UK speaking to Bloomberg's Ed Ludlow about how the AI race might be starting to show up in UK economic data. An interesting one to think about when we are reporting today on the progress that's being made by Chinese AI models and how the US lead in the AI race with China is rapidly narrowing as well. The question, of course, about the cost and accessibility of cheaper AI, very much a focus for markets and part of what's driven a lot of the excitement around things like Moonshot's Kimi K3 model, that there would be an easier access point for some of those high-end technologies as well. A really interesting piece of analysis, by the way, that our colleagues over at Bloomberg Businessweek have done, comparing the top 10 AI models across benchmarks in coding, finance, banking support, and text-to-image generation. And particularly when it comes to banking support, the Chinese models, both Quen 3.8 Max, Alibaba, and Kimi K3, both of which came out with much stronger scores, top of the leaderboard, in fact, ahead of Anthropic and AI, whereas it was the Anthropic and AI models, as well as those from Google and Meta.

0: that are leading, and the other metrics for there as well. But investors are going to be looking, of course, increasingly at the cost of AI too, as we're thinking about how this is going to be reflected in the future of the technology and how it develops, of course, how it feeds into geopolitical tensions as well. On the bond markets, I want to draw your attention to a red headline crossing the terminal in the past few minutes, and this is to do with Japan's 40-year bond falling 10 basis points to 4.05%. So the rally in bonds after the announcement from the US Treasury of stepping up buybacks in bonds yesterday continuing to ripple through markets. The 10-year JGB is down 6 basis points, but that sharper drop at the long end of the curve, that's mirroring what we saw on the move in treasuries yesterday. The 30-year yield this morning just slightly lower at 5.19%. Coming up next on the programme, we'll be checking in on the stocks on the move in Asia with our equities reporter, Winnie Su. Stay with us for that. This is Bloomberg.
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1: Confident in terms of the future growth of the company, and that there is further cash returns that it's getting for its investors. And we're seeing, interestingly, a very similar move from Samsung Electronics, with a report saying that the company is planning of a shareholder return plan of about $72 billion, and that is also helping the shares there up nearly 10% as well.
2: Yeah, certainly a really big move in those companies today. Let's go to the Chinese internet firm Kuaishou next. Plunging after their latest results, what happened?
1: Exactly. Well, that is, again, the latest example of the weakness in Chinese internet names. And we are seeing shares there down about 12%, being one of the biggest underperformers in Asia today. Now, earnings, second quarter profitability down 30% year over year as the company shifts to AI. So it's highlighting how the high cost of developing AI centered business is really weighing on the company's income, despite seeing a bit of a positive growth at its Kling model, which is this AI text-to-video business that it has. So looking forward, it was also quite weak of a guidance for the next quarter, expecting revenue dropping year over year for the first time ever. And we are seeing analysts cutting the target prices on the concerns around that weak macro environment, plus the policy tightening when it comes to the e-commerce space. But for sure, we are closely watching out for other internet names. And now we have Alibaba to report later today.
2: And you're also watching the healthcare sector in Asia today. This after the big moves that we saw in shares in Moderna and Merck yesterday on news of a late stage trial in a skin cancer vaccine.
1: Yeah, that is almost one of the most exciting news I've heard recently. And it is such a big moment for science and for just cancer treatment. So this is a personalized vaccine co-developed by Moderna and Merck to reduce the recurrence of melanoma, which is the most serious skin disease, skin cancer, in a large late-stage trial. And this is such a breakthrough because scientists have been looking for this kind of personalized cancer vaccines for a century or so. And this is the first time we are seeing a positive late stage trial for any mRNA-based cancer therapy. And what it does is basically they can customize the vaccines based on the patient's specific tumor mutations. And that is such a breakthrough that we saw Moderna shares up 177% yesterday. And that's rippling into the vaccine names and biopharma names in Asia. The likes of Sino Biopharmaceuticals, for example, up more than 10%. And the healthcare sector in Asia also up by about 3%. But the question here really is, okay, first of all, it has to be approved. For now, we are looking at the timeline at 2027. Plus, is it going to be applicable to other cancers as well? So how wide of a treatment it can actually be offered to different types of tumors, plus the adoption rate, especially given this whole anti-vax movements that we are seeing globally right now. But at least for now, it is a very significant moment for this science space.
2: Okay, Winnie, thank you so much for joining us. Our equities reporter, Winnie Su, there with a look at some of the stocks that are on the move in Asia today. For more conversations like this, do subscribe to our Stock Movers podcast. It's got the biggest winners and losers in the stock market, updated throughout the day and around the world. You'll find Stock Movers on Apple Podcasts, Spotify, or anywhere that you listen. In the next hour of Bloomberg Daybreak Europe, I'll be joined by Lizzie Burden. We'll have more on those moves in treasuries, plus the latest on the Middle East. Stay with us for that. 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
9: This is Bloomberg Daybreak Europe for this Thursday, the 20th of August from London. Coming up today.
10: Closing the gap. China challenges America's AI lead with increasingly powerful models, but at a fraction of the cost.
9: Buying trouble. JP Morgan warns the US Treasury's surprise bond purchases could ultimately push borrowing costs higher.
10: Switching to economic warfare. Trump threatens sweeping punishment against Iran's trading partners, putting Beijing in US crosshairs.
9: Plus, the returning prince. Harry and Meghan are reported to be heading back to Britain after 6 years in the United States.
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9: On the markets this morning, Treasury's taking a pause after yesterday's rallies. The 10-year yields are holding steady at 4.65%, dropping by 6 basis points yesterday following the news the Treasury would double the size of its share buybacks. Bonds rallying in Asia, the 10-year JGB is down 6 basis points. We've seen the 40-year yield in Japan drop by as much as 10 basis points on that news in trading today. On equity markets, the MSCI Irish Pacific Index up by 1.6%, the KOSPI in Seoul 5.3% higher. Eurostox 50 futures, though, pointing lower by 0.2% this morning. Those are your markets.
12: Now to our top stories. China is rapidly closing the gap with the United States in the race to develop artificial intelligence. Exclusive Bloomberg analysis suggests that by several key metrics, Chinese AI models are even taking the lead. A spate of compelling releases from the likes of Moonshot show marked improvements in coding as well as reasoning. And our Asia Tech managing editor Edwin Chan says it's about more than just lower costs.
13: When it comes to the Kimi K3, as well as a plethora of other AI models that were released around the same time, including ZAI's GLM and Alibaba's Qwen, they demonstrated that the gap in performance also was rapidly closing. And I think that was what really triggered this year's debate in the U.S. about whether Washington should do more to try and curb that ascent. And I think it encouraged within China a domestic push to promote more open weight models to push adoption rapidly while we have the momentum.
12: China added that the Trump administration could face backlash from American businesses in any attempt to rein in the adoption of Chinese AI models. Their rapid progress is a concern for rival US firms OpenAI and Anthropic, which are chasing trillion-dollar valuations in upcoming IPOs.
9: China is wielding new legal powers to block EU scrutiny of alleged state support for its companies. Beijing barred organizations from assisting the European Union with its probe of JD.com, which is planning to take over the German electronics firm's economy. China's Ministry of Justice urged Europe to stop abusing its foreign subsidy tools, warning of countermeasures if the bloc continues to overstep. The dispute marks the latest flare-up between Beijing and Brussels ahead of an October deadline to address record trade imbalances.
12: And JP Morgan is warning that the US Treasury's surprise move to bring down long-term borrowing costs could actually make things worse. Scott Bessent's Treasury said yesterday that it would at least double the size of its bond buybacks, effectively buying more of the government's own debt. That initially sent long-term yields lower, but JP Morgan says the move addresses the symptoms rather than the cause of America's ballooning debt pile. The bank warns that without real fiscal consolidation, investors could lose confidence and push borrowing costs even higher. Enda Curran is Bloomberg's Federal Reserve reporter.
14: It's a tactical play, a surprise maneuver, coming in using short-term money to buy back longer-term debt to get yields come down. Now, yields did come down. 30-year yields were down maybe the best part of 10 basis points. That's okay. But the question mark is, how long can that last, given the fundamental driver behind the higher yields at the moment is worrying about the amount of borrowing that the US government is doing. And we had that figure today making the point that total public debt now is $40-odd trillion. And just a reminder that the US

0: its fiscal trajectory continues to head in the wrong direction.
1: Linda Curran was referring to new Treasury Department data as the US government continues to run a budget deficit of 6%, despite an economy near full employment. That creates a wider risk for global markets, with higher Treasury yields feeding through to corporate and government borrowing costs around the world.
2: The Federal Reserve minutes reveal a deeper split among policymakers than first thought. Several officials favoured a rate hike, while many said tighter policy could be needed if inflation remains elevated. The committee ultimately voted 9-3 to keep rates unchanged. Mike McKee is our international economics and policy correspondent.
3: I think what the minutes show is that the committee was much more divided than people had anticipated. The counting words that they use, the adjectives for how many people were on one side or another, are much more in evidence in this set of minutes than I think I've ever seen, and especially the words some and several.
2: That's Mike McKee speaking there. He says the minutes also show considerable uncertainty over inflation, with the renewed Iran war complicating the outlook.
1: President Donald Trump says the US is starting an economic warfare operation against Iran. In a social media post, the president didn't specify exactly what measures would be taken, but warned of tremendous economic consequences. The threat puts a focus on China, which buys the bulk of Iran's oil exports. Our head of Middle East coverage, Stuart Livingston Wallace, said the move could be consequential.
4: I do think it's really interesting this week in particular that you've had this massive pivot, and it's definitely towards something that may not actually be, but certainly looks like secondary sanctions. And that's a really big deal, because that's in effect taking on China, Turkey, Oman, Uzbekistan, lots and lots of countries that trade with Iran to some extent, or at least have historically.
1: Bloomberg's Stuart Livingston Wallace there. The shift towards economic pressure comes after weeks of military strikes and a US blockade have failed to force Iran to capitulate.
2: The UK's Green Party is calling for a windfall tax on banks. The move from leader Zach Polanski adds to pressure from left-wing politicians in Britain to target the City of London. Bloomberg's James Wilcock has more.
5: Andy Burnham needs cash. Keeping bus fares low, upping defence spending, even paying the higher interest rates on government debt, it all costs money. And for those on the left, Britain's big banks are a natural target. They've made £30 billion in profits so far this year. Bank bosses like Jamie Dimon are warning higher taxes would mean less lending to small businesses and fewer jobs. But with the October budget approaching, Labour are refusing to rule the tax change out. In London, James Wilcock, Bloomberg Radio.
1: Former China Evergrande chairman Hui Kuo-yan has been sentenced to life in prison after pleading guilty earlier this year to a series of financial crimes. Evergrande was once the world's most indebted developer, with liabilities exceeding $300 billion. Its collapse helped trigger China's prolonged property slump, and the sentence caps the downfall of Hui, who was once Asia's second richest man.
2: Prince Harry, Meghan and their two children are moving back to the UK later this month. It's understood the King was only made aware of the surprise move a few days ago. Bloomberg's Tiwa Adebayo has the story.
6: It's been over 6 years since Meghan Markle and Prince Harry left the UK and stepped down as working royals. The years following have brought us documentaries, a best-selling memoir, and even a line of signature jams, all from the Sussexes' California home. But according to the BBC, the couple are set to shift their base back to the UK in the coming weeks. The news, first reported in The Sun and The Daily Telegraph, is thought to be a surprise to King Charles, who was told about the move last Sunday. No change to the official status of Prince Harry and Meghan as private individuals is expected, and their children are enrolled to start at a British school in September. In London, Tiwa Adebayo, Bloomberg Radio.
1: Those are your top stories this morning. On the markets, Euro Stoxx 50 futures are currently flat to the downside. The MSCI Asia Pacific Index, meanwhile, up 1.7%, and the 10-year Treasury yield this morning down a basis point at 4.64%.
2: Well, let's have a bit of a think about how the past earnings season has progressed in Europe as it draws to a close. The fundamentals look unusually strong. MSCI Europe companies have seen their strongest profits growth since 2022. Technology have been the standouts, but the strength has been broad-based. Let's discuss now with Tim Craighead, Global Chief Content Officer at Bloomberg Intelligence. Tim, good morning. What is the final scorecard then for this quarter? What was behind the strength?
7: Yeah, I tell you, it was unambiguously a good earnings report. Almost 60% beat versus a little over 20% miss. So.

0: that ratio is quite robust. 18% earnings growth versus an expectation of 11% going into the earnings season. So again, that's really robust. And it wasn't just energy, where you knew you're going to have strong earnings because of high oil and natural gas prices. But as you had mentioned, tech plus industrials, because there is a big tech-related industrials drive here in Europe. Things like Siemens, ABB, Schneider Electric that play into the whole data center theme. But you also had banks with high net interest income because of high interest rates. You've had pharma that had a surprising earnings reporting period. The only detraction really was consumer discretionary, and a lot of that was revolving around autos. And we know your European auto companies like Mercedes, like VW, are under a lot of pressure from Chinese competition.
1: But Tim, when we talk to economists, they often say that the pain is in the post from the Iran war, and it's coming in the second half of the year, if not in the first half of next year, that rate hikes are coming. Is it the same when it comes to earnings? Was this kind of an anomaly? And actually, the outlook is worse later in the year.
0: Yeah, it is interesting. There are some pluses and minuses, as always. But if you look, sometimes you get a quarterly beat, and then nothing happens with the full year number. This was a beat and a raise. So we had positive revisions for full year 2026 and 27 and 28. So that's good. It wasn't just the big cap companies that sometimes move an index. The equal weighted index across Europe also saw similar positive revisions, so it was broad based. And you look at economic surprise indices, whether it's the Bloomberg one or it's the most the much touted Citibank economic surprise index. They're both tracking much higher, actually, in the U.S. has rolled over. So go figure that one out. I do think you have to watch the higher energy prices. That does come with a lag. And you have to watch the weather. I mean, clearly, we're now getting some rain in London, but it's been crazy dry. We know that that's going to have an impact on food cost. We know it's going to have an impact on transportation costs from an industrial perspective. So those are yet to come. And, you know, we've got to pay attention to it.
2: How does, even after this particularly strong earnings season, how does Europe stack up versus the U.S. in terms of earnings growth?
0: So, interesting. U.S. also had a very robust earnings reporting period, although it is more concentrated with a lot of the Mag 7 AI-related stuff driving earnings growth. But if you look ahead into 2027, Europe 8% growth. Right now, the S&P 500 is expected at 11%, so it is a little higher. But both of those are good numbers off of heady 2026 growth. That said, Europe trades at 15 times earnings and the U.S. trades at 20 times earnings. So there is still a valuation gap. And global investors are looking for diversification. You know, we had 15 years of pretty consistent U.S. outperformance, and that all came to a stop at the beginning of last year with tariffs and other uncertainties about U.S. policy. And, you know, that's still the case. U.S. versus rest of world is pretty flat over the course of the past year, year and a half, as a significant overweight towards the U.S. has broadened out a bit. And, you know, I'll be on my high horse for a second. There's a real opportunity for Europe here if it can get together and act in a coordinated fashion to drive

0: 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Thanks, Tim.
1: Now, oil prices are rising again today. US President Donald Trump announcing plans for measures he says are intended to crush Iran's economy. This is Axios has been reporting. The US military has quietly established a shipping corridor for oil through the Strait of Hormuz. Our Middle East Breaking News editor, Patrick Sykes, joins us now for more. Patrick, first of all, what do we know about this US economic sanctions plan?
2: Morning. Yes, so Trump announced overnight that he was planning this campaign of unprecedented economic pressure on Iran. He described it as an economic D-Day coming down the line for Tehran. He's yet to say exactly what it would look like, or you know, if there's a particular day on which we should start to feel the impact. But the basic import of it was that any country found to be supporting Iran, facilitating Iran, would also be targeted. That, of course, immediately draws attention to countries like China, the main buyer of Iran's oil. But it'll also highlight, I think, economic activity between Iran and the UAE, one of its most important trading partners, and perhaps also more of a distance, Turkey, where I am, where we still get Iranian gas coming every day into Turkey.
0: And we've also had the news that the UAE has cut ties economically with Iran. How is the wider Middle East feeling about this now long-running conflict, Patrick?
2: Yeah, I think that's an interesting one, because the UAE came out with this announcement. It was slightly ambiguous in the way it was worded. You know, they say we have cut ties. It's not exactly clear from the wording when exactly they're making that cut. And for our part, you know, yesterday we were seeing that speaking to freight traders, they were saying that there's no disruption in terms of maritime traffic as far as they can see. So perhaps like the Trump measures, for now, it's kind of at the rhetorical level. Well, be that something big is coming down the line, but for the moment, it isn't being felt on the ground, and by extension, it won't be driving any change in Iran's behavior in the short term.
1: Okay, Patrick, I'll have to leave it there. Thank you very much for joining us. Our Middle East Breaking News editor, Patrick Sykes, there with the latest on some of those developments as we wait for details of what exactly that US package is going to look like when it comes to targeting the Iranian economy and how exactly markets will choose to interpret it. We have had those moves over the past number of sessions, higher in oil prices again. So talking about again this morning, of just around 0.2%. Brent crude trading shy of $92 a barrel, but a fifth day of advancers that we have seen more than 5% in gains over the past four sessions as well. WTI at $86 a barrel as well. So something that's very much in focus when it comes to the movements on oil markets this morning, Lizzie.
0: Yeah, well, coming up, we're going to bring you an interview with the CEO of Estée Lauder, Stéphane de la Faverie. He's been speaking to Bloomberg's Romain Bostic. Just keeping an eye on the bond market, Stephen, after that intervention by the US Treasury yesterday, notably Scott Bessent, now the most interventionist Treasury Secretary in decades, but the 10-year yield steady now at 4.64%. More on the markets next. 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
7: 7:21 a.m. in London. I'm Lizzie Burden, and we check the markets for you all day long here on Bloomberg Radio. And we're looking at Treasuries steady on the 2- and 10-year at the moment, although at the long end, that is also steady actually as well. The 10-year at 4.6%. So we have seen Scott Bessent's plan to increase the size of liquidity support buyback operations. But we have seen at the long end of the Japanese curve relief. The 40-year yield now down 9 basis points. The 30-year down 10 basis points, both above 4%. But these are large moves this morning and relief, shall we say, in the bond space off the back of this. The question is how long it's going to last. Now, as we look elsewhere across assets, the Bloomberg Dollar Spot Index is a touch stronger. But again, questions of whether this is going to be the pain point as a result of this intervention into the Treasury market. Short-term money bringing down long-term debt, as Enda Curran has put it. Meanwhile, we've also had intervention with Bitcoin. President Trump pressing Congress to pass a key crypto bill as the White House hosted industry executives. We're looking at Bitcoin currently trading at $69,594 a token, so above that $69,000 threshold. Meanwhile, as we look ahead to the start of trade here in Europe in just under 40 minutes' time, futures are flat to the downside for Euro Stoxx 50 futures, in contrast to the Wall Street picture, set to open higher. S&P E-minis up 0.1%. NASDAQ futures up 0.5%. Already in the Asia session, we've seen gains on the MSCI Asia Pacific Index of 1.8%, snapping a two-day losing streak. The gains led by the KOSPI in Korea up 5.9%, and in particular, gains for the likes of Samsung and SK Hynix. Just finally, we were discussing the Middle East geopolitics there with Patrick Sykes. You're looking at Brent still hovering around that $92 a barrel level, up 0.3% this morning. And that's your Bloomberg Business Flash. Now with more on what's going on around the world, here's Stephen Carroll.
8: Lizzie, thank you. U.S. President Donald Trump is threatening what he calls an economic D-Day against Iran and countries that continue supporting it. Trump didn't specify what measures he would take, but the threat puts an immediate focus on China, which buys almost all Iranian oil exports.

0: think what the Trump administration is struggling with is how to apply the same sort of restrictive policies to essentially AI models that a broad swath of U.S. businesses use and rely on. There will be, I think, severe backlash against attempts to rein in adoption of Chinese open weight models, at least in the near term.
1: Our Asia Tech Managing Editor Edward Chan there. China's rapid progress in AI is a concern for rival US firms, OpenAI and Anthropic, which are chasing trillion-dollar valuations in upcoming IPOs.
2: JP Morgan is warning that the US Treasury's surprise move to bring down long-term borrowing costs could actually make things worse. Scott Bessent's Treasury said yesterday it would at least double the size of its bond buybacks, effectively buying more of the government's own debt. That initially sent long-term yields lower, but JP Morgan says the move addresses the symptoms rather than the cause of America's ballooning debt pile. JP Morgan has been warning that without real fiscal consolidation, investors could lose confidence and push borrowing costs even higher, creating a risk for global markets as higher treasury yields feed through to the corporate and government borrowing costs around the world.
1: Those are some of our top stories this morning. Coming up, we will return to the oil market. We'll be speaking to Carol Nackley, CEO of Crystal Energy, as we look at Brent trading at $91.91 the barrel, up 0.3%. This is Bloomberg.
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0: Yeah, definitely don't want to forget that angle to all of this. Carol, thank you so much for your analysis this morning. Always good to hear from you. That's Carol Knackley, CEO of Crystal Energy.
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6: 7:53 in London. Good morning. I'm Stephen Carroll. We're counting down to the start of cash trading in Europe with Eurostoxx 50 futures flat, FTSE 100 futures and CAC 40 futures slightly higher this morning. That follows a rally in Asian equities earlier. The MSCI Pacific Index up by 1.9%. The KOSPI and Seoul closing 5.9% higher as we had a rally in chip makers driven by buyback news from SK Hynix and the possibility of being reported for one at Samsung as well. Following yesterday's increase in Treasury buybacks, we're looking at the position for yields pretty stable today. 10-year Treasury yield holding steady at 4.65%, the 30-year at 5.19% after dropping by 9 basis points yesterday. A rally in JGBs though is bringing down yields there. The 10-year yield down 5 basis points to 2.84%. In Europe, we are seeing yields coming down a little, around a basis point on the 10-year French and German yields this morning. On currency markets, the Bloomberg Dollar Spot Index erasing its earlier gains now. So we are looking at the euro trading at 116.85 against the dollar, the pound at 136.13. So holding on to some of that strength that we have seen. Oil prices are on the rise as well. Brent crude's up by 0.6% to $92.14. That is your Bloomberg Radio Business Flash.
7: Now let's check in on some of the stories our colleagues on the markets today live page are following today. Kit Rees is with us for a rundown. Kit, I want to start off with the UK consumer confidence figures. Improved, but still negative.
8: Yes, still negative, sadly. So this is the monitor from the British Retail Consortium, which tracks how people feel about their economy, their finances, those kind of things. So it's improved to a reading of negative 28 in August, which is the highest reading in at least a year, which maybe tells you about how things are. But it's improved from a reading of negative 36 in July. So it is quite significant. So we saw some optimism among Gen Z in particular. Their expectations for their personal finances saw a bit of an improvement. And they're also reporting a bump in spending plans. So the BRC puts this down to the heat waves potentially paving the way for more shopping friendly temperatures. But I also wonder if there's a sort of overall improvement in how people feel about things. We've got a new administration, oil prices have come off very high levels. So perhaps it's just there's a little bit of optimism creeping in there. But we'll have to see, of course, how things pan out over the autumn, given we've got the budget coming up.
6: Well, indeed. I'm sure that'll be, I'm sure, plenty to give us cause for pessimism down the line as well. Let's turn to some of the earnings stories that you've been looking at today, Kit. JD Sports and Hays.
8: Yeah, so JD, it's a sports retailer. It's given a profit warning. So it's still struggling in its North American market, which is its biggest market. There's been weak consumer sentiment and it's had to discount products. Also, I can't profess to be an expert on sneaker drops, but it did point to it being a slower quarter for high heat footwear, which are these hotly anticipated launches of trainers.
6: Nothing to do with hot weather.
8: No.
6: It's not like shoes you're supposed to wear
8: feet
6: when it's hot. Yeah.
8: I know. And it's also seeing some deferred back to school demand. So it's just been struggling there. But in the UK, it saw better sales of replica football kits and outdoor. So perhaps people spending more time outside. We also had an update from Hays, which is a recruiter, which I thought looked quite positive. It's seeing an easing and a decline in group fees with temporary positions holding up better than permanent, which is a trend we've seen kind of recently in the hiring space. And it said that trading in July and August is in line line with expectations. So it kind of adds to this growing picture of perhaps there being a stabilisation in the hiring space.
7: Kate, let me refresh the

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3: This is Bloomberg Daybreak Europe for this Thursday, the 20th of August from London. Coming up today.
4: Buying trouble. JP Morgan warns the US Treasury's surprise bond purchases could ultimately push borrowing costs higher.
3: Closing the gap. China challenges America's AI lead with increasingly powerful models, but at a fraction of the cost.
4: Switching to economic warfare. Trump threatens sweeping punishment against Iran's trading partners, putting Beijing in the US crosshairs.
3: Thus, the returning prince, Harry and Meghan, are reported to be heading back to Britain after 6 years in the US.
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3: Good morning, James. Let's start with a check on the markets for you. The Stock 600 opening flat. The FTSE 100 is just slightly lower at the open this morning. The CAC 40 ever so slightly higher. We are watching, though, the moves on bond markets after that intervention by the Treasury yesterday to step up its buyback of US government bonds. Yields holding steady after the drop yesterday for US Treasuries. The 10-year yields at 4.65%. We have got yields slightly lower in Europe today, down a basis point and a half on the 10-year bund yield in Germany, basis point lower on the 10-year gilt yield in the UK, but bonds had rallied in Asia earlier as well. Looking at the Wall Street stock session, S&P E-mini futures up a tenth of 1%, NASDAQ futures are 0.5% higher this morning. Those are your markets.
4: Now, onto our top stories this morning. JP Morgan is warning that the US Treasury's surprise move to bring down long-term borrowing costs could actually make things worse. Scott Bessent's Treasury said yesterday it would at least double the size of its bond buybacks, effectively buying more of the government's own debt. That initially sent long-term yields lower, but JP Morgan says the move addresses the symptoms rather than the cause of Americans' ballooning debt pile. The bank warns that without real fiscal consolidation, investors could lose confidence and push borrowing costs even higher. Enda Curran is Bloomberg's Federal Reserve reporter.
6: It's a tactical play, a surprise maneuver, coming in using short-term money to buy back longer-term debt to get yields to come down. Now, yields did come down. 30-year yields were down maybe the best part of 10 basis points. That's okay. But the question mark is, how long can that last, given the fundamental driver behind the higher yields at the moment is worrying about the amount of borrowing that the US government is doing? And we had that figure today making the point that total public debt now is $40-odd trillion. And just a reminder that the US fiscal trajectory continues to head in the wrong direction.
4: Enda Curran was referring to the new Treasury Department data as the US government continues to run a budget deficit of 6% despite an economy near full employment. That creates a wider risk for global markets, with higher Treasury yields feeding through to corporate and government borrowing costs around the world.
3: China is rapidly closing the gap with the United States in the race to develop artificial intelligence. Exclusive Bloomberg analysis suggests that by several key metrics, Chinese AI models are even taking the lead. A spate of compelling releases from the likes of Moonshot show marked improvements in coding and reasoning. Our Asia Tech Managing Editor Edwin Chan says it's about more than just lower costs.
7: When it comes to the Kimi K3, as well as a plethora of other AI models that were released around the same time, including ZAI's the GLM and Alibaba's Qwen, they demonstrated that the gap in performance also was rapidly closing. And I think that was what really triggered this year's debate in the U.S. about whether Washington should do more to try and curb that ascent. And I think it encouraged within China a domestic push to promote more open weight models to push adoption rapidly while we have the momentum.
3: Chan added the Trump administration could face backlash from American businesses in any attempt to rein in the adoption of Chinese AI models. Their rapid progress is a concern for rival US firms OpenAI and Anthropic, which are chasing trillion-dollar valuations in upcoming IPOs.
4: China is also wielding new legal powers to block EU scrutiny of alleged state support for its companies. Beijing barred organizations from assisting the European Union with its probe of JD.com, which is planning to take over German electronics firm Seconomy.

0: any measure. So, I mean, we'll look over the next few days or the next couple of weeks what comes out in the way of documentation of what that will actually entail. But it certainly seems like the US administration is determined to try and crack down on any sort of trade, I suppose, outside humanitarian aid, along the lines of food and pharmaceuticals, with Iran. What will be interesting is to what extent it actually then enforces that against some of the larger trading partners. I mean, you mentioned China, and I think that is the big question mark. You know, what would be the consequences for the US if China then decides to retaliate? Again, I'm speculating here, but those are some of the questions that I think we need answered over the next couple of weeks.
1: Does Iran have any capacity to respond to these measures if they are of the sort of stricture that Donald Trump is hinting at?
0: I mean, certainly not in the same way, because it doesn't control the world's reserve currency, nor does it control the SWIFT system, nor does it really have anything like the economic clout that the US and its, you know, its allies have. But I suppose to some extent it will be counting on at least some of its trading partners being willing to carry on, and I'm thinking here particularly about Russia. You know, Russia, I think, is currently the most sanctioned country in the world. Number two would be Iran. There's probably not a lot of downside for Russia to keep trading with Iran. Again, I am speculating, but that feels like the logical conclusion to come to. But what it can do, of course, and what it has been doing over the last several months, is continuing to squeeze the global economy by making it very difficult to get hydrocarbons out of the Persian Gulf. And one would anticipate that it will continue to do that.
2: What about the regional players, Stu? I mean, you know, Oman earlier this week was trying to make a deal before the US intervened. We've got the UAE this morning saying it has cut all economic ties with Tehran after accusing Iran of firing ballistic missiles. What do we expect from them going forward?
0: I think Oman is probably still pursuing a deal, but I mean, it's trying to, you know, find a very difficult path here, because on the one hand, it is trying to get Hormuz reopened. You know, that's clearly in everyone's interest. But on the other hand, it's, I think, very aware that the US is going to have a very strong view on what any deal might look like. And when it's, you know, the other literal state, that is Iran, is saying it wants fees and it basically wants total control or authority over what goes through and when it goes through and where it goes through, I think that's going to be very difficult for the US to accept. And Oman is acutely aware of that. So I think that's why we've had this sort of very long gap between when everyone was saying we might get a deal specifically around authority over Hormuz, and, you know, a couple of weeks later now we've still not actually seen anything. Mm. With regard to the UAE, you know, I think that speaks for itself. The statement that came out overnight yesterday was pretty strong.
1: Okay. Stuart, great to have you with us. Thanks very much for your analysis this morning. That's Stuart Livingston-Wallace, who heads Bloomberg's coverage of the Middle East and North Africa. Up next on Bloomberg Daybreak Europe, we're going to be talking more about those movements in the Treasury market when hearing from Nancy Tengler, CEO and CIO at Laffa Tengler Investments. 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
7: 8:21 in London. Good morning. I'm Stephen Carroll. On the markets, the Stock 600 down 0.1%. The FTSE 100 is 0.3 lower. The FTSE MIB in Italy, though, up by 0.5% this morning. In terms of the individual movers, we're watching shares in JD Sports down over 10% after they cut their profit forecast after they said what was a tough second quarter for the business. We've also got shares in Aegon down around 3% this morning after their results earlier today as well. Their first half operating profit beating estimates there, but investors not pleased with the results. Looking at the Wall Street futures, Nasdaq futures are up by 0.4%. S&P E-minis are 0.1% higher. We had seen a rally in chip makers in Asia. SK Hynix and Samsung Electronics both up on news of buybacks around Samsung. It's a report that they're preparing a buyback, which got a lift to their shares. Looking at commodities, oil prices now 1.4% higher for Brent crude, so gaining some steam there. $92.94 is where that's trading. Natural gas prices up by 0.9%. And after the big moves in bond markets yesterday, we are seeing the 10-year Treasury yield up a basis point at 4.65%. So yesterday it dropped by 6 basis points after the US Treasury announced its plans to up those buybacks. The rally in European bond markets pretty muted now, actually, so the moves are moderating as we go further into the trading session. The 10-year bond yield is down a basis point at 3.25%. JGBs, though, still down 5 basis points on the 10-year at 2.85%. That is your Bloomberg Radio Business Flash. Now with more on what's going on around the world, is James Wilcock.
8: Stephen, US President Donald Trump is threatening what he calls an economic D-Day against Iran and countries that continue supporting it. Trump didn't specify what measures he would take, but the threat puts an immediate focus on China, which buys almost all Iranian oil exports. The UK is preparing targeted sanctions against Israelis involved in what it calls illegal settlement expansion in Gaza and the West Bank. Britain's Foreign Secretary Ed Miliband says the UK will lay out a comprehensive set of measures over the coming weeks. And the Ebola outbreak in the Democratic Republic of Congo is spreading rapidly into new areas, overwhelming treatment capacity in some regions. More than 5,200 infections and almost 2,500 deaths have now been confirmed. Those are some of our global news headlines.
7: James, thank you very much. The JP Morgan strategist warns that markets may view the US Treasury's effort to curb long-term borrowing costs as lacking credibility, potentially pushing up the term premium and yields over time. The news comes as the US Treasury said it would at least double the size of its bond buybacks as a way to provide greater liquidity support, sending long-term US yields lower. Nancy Tengler, CEO and CIO at Laffitengler Investments, has been discussing the concerns in the bond market with Bloomberg's Haslinda Aman. She says investors want more information from the Federal Reserve.
9: I think one of the things that the bond.

0: suggests firms could adapt by adjusting working hours, allowing work from home and relaxing dress codes.
1: Well, up ahead on Daybreak Europe, we'll be talking to Diamond Asia Capital Portfolio Manager Bernie Akon. This is Bloomberg.
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4: 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Hey, it's Haldane. Join me on the show Thursday morning, 6 till 9. We will be broadcasting live from New Orleans, Louisiana, for the Louisiana Department of Insurance's annual conference. Where are your rates headed? 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We're talking life. 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We're talking homeowners. 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We're talking with policymakers and players. 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
10: 8:53 in London. Good morning. I'm Stephen Carroll. Looking at the markets, the Stock 600 just slightly lower on the day. The FTSE 100 2/10 lower. The CAC 40 in Paris slightly higher today. The DAX in Frankfurt down by 0.4%. Looking towards Wall Street, Nasdaq futures are up by 0.3%. We did see the rally in chip makers SK Hynix and Samsung during the Asian session, and the Kospi and Seoul finished up by 5.9%. We'll be watching those chip stocks in the US session later on. S&P E-mini futures just trading slightly higher. Looking at Treasuries, after the announcement of the buybacks that moved market significantly yesterday, 10-year yield and the 30-year yield both up a basis point today, so giving back a little bit of the rally from yesterday. The 10-year bund yield in Germany is down a basis point today. 10-year gilt yield's unmoved by that news at 5.04% today. On currency markets, the pound is trading at 136.24 against the dollar. The euro is at 116.88. So holding on to much of the weakness in the dollar that we had seen given those currencies' other strengths. That is your Bloomberg Radio Business Flash.
11: Let's take a look at some of the stocks on the move today in Europe. I'm James Wilcock with Stephen Carroll, and we are joined by Bloomberg's Chloe Melly. Chloe, let's start with JD Sports, which I've got up on the terminal, and it's had a nasty drop this morning.
12: Yeah, that is because it just cut its outlook this morning. So that was due to weaker than expected sales of sneakers over the second quarter. And of course, to blame is this weaker consumer confidence that we've, of course, been talking about for the entirety of this earnings season when it comes to those retailers. And, you know, the fact that maybe getting a new pair of shoes is not considered to be an essential spend, especially given that a lot of the consumer base for JD Sports is quite young and... The company has mentioned before that, you know, this is a part of the market that has even tighter budgets, that there's the issue of high unemployment among young people. And so that is really an added challenge for that company. They also mentioned in their statement this morning that there was a very highly promotional environment because of this muted the sports fashion sector, and they've also been dealing with some operational issues.

0: lead to the loss of up to 5% GDP in a year. So it's like it's crucial for the country right now.
1: What about the broader consequences on food supplies at a time when there's so much other pressure as well on you know, from things like the weather conditions and the wildfires that we've seen in parts of Europe as well, threatening other parts of the supply chain, I suppose. How does what's happening in those Black Sea ports have an effect on the global market?
0: Well, given that we are right now at the season when actually Ukraine and the, this Black Sea area is starting to dominate normally the world wheat market, given the volumes and given the price, because Ukraine has just finishing to harvest its crops like wheat, corn, and barley, which means that right now, like almost 10% of in year is not coming to the world market, and it can cause food issues. It can cause the food prices going high, and it can particularly affect the most import-depending countries like the Middle East countries, Asia, and the countries in Africa. So it's a very crucial moment at this moment.
2: Okay, our agriculture reporter, Pyotr Kozlov, who specializes in grain markets in the Black Sea region. Thank you for joining us.
1: Well, coming up in the next part of Bloomberg Daybreak Europe, we're going to be turning to focus on a completely different sector next. And this is Estee Lauder and cosmetics as well. We're going to be hearing from our interview with the CEO of the beauty giant, Stéphane de La Faverie, who's been speaking to our colleagues in the United States about the performance of that brand. But this is at a time that we've also been looking at Bloomberg's latest reporting around luxury sales in China and the effect that's having across brands as a result of the downturn that's been happening there as well. So this is something that we're seeing a reaction to in some European share offerings this morning. Luxury sales plunging by more than 10%, according to three research firms surveyed by Bloomberg that track industry data there as well. This is the 25 biggest luxury labels in China that they tracked as well. So the likes of LVMH's Louis Vuitton and Dior, but also Gucci from Kering. This is something that we are seeing some muted share price reaction to in trading in Europe as well, with the likes of LVMH trading in Paris lower by 1% this morning. But nonetheless, a story that we're keeping an eye on, and that interview with the CEO of Estee Lauder coming for you next. This is Bloomberg.
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6: Good morning, I'm Stephen Carroll. Looking at the markets, we have the Stock 600 trading lower this morning as a pretty muted session on European stocks today, as we've been looking at the movements in the Asian session much more dramatic earlier on. So the Stock 600 down by a tenth of 1%. The FTSE 100 is 0.3 lower. Just the FTSE MIB in Italy among the main markets rising in trading today. Although actually I say that, Spanish IBEX 35 is also up by 0.3%. We're all talking about fairly minimal moves anyway when we're thinking a lot about the movements on the Treasury markets. 10-year yield now, 2 basis points higher, so too is the 30-year yield, so giving up some of yesterday's gains, as we had seen the 30-year yield drop by 9 basis points yesterday following the announcement of those increased buybacks by the US Treasury. The 10-year bond yield in Germany is down a basis point this morning. Gilt yields have also turned higher on the day, so the 10-year gilt yield's up by a basis point too. On currency markets, the Bloomberg Dollar Spot Index is weakening further. The euro is now trading at 116.94 against the dollar, the pound at 136.36, and the dollar is strengthening though against the Japanese yen, but that's at 158.41, so moving further away from that 160 mark. Oil prices 1.7% higher for Brent crude now at $93.18. WTI is over $87 a barrel in trading too. Looking towards the Wall Street session, S&P E-minis just dipping into the red in the past few moments. NASDAQ futures are up by a tenth of 1%. That is your Bloomberg Radio Business Flash. 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
7: Thanks, Stephen. US President Donald Trump is threatening what he calls an economic D-Day against Iran and countries that continue supporting it. Trump didn't specify what measures he would take, but the threat puts an almost immediate focus on China, which buys almost all Iranian oil exports. The UK is preparing targeted sanctions against Israelis involved in what it calls illegal settlement expansion in Gaza and the West Bank. Britain's Foreign Secretary Ed Miliband says the UK will lay out a comprehensive set of measures over the coming weeks. And the Ebola outbreak in the Democratic Republic of Congo is spreading rapidly into new areas, overwhelming treatment capacity in some regions. More than 5,200 infections and almost 2,500 deaths have now been confirmed. Those are some of our global news headlines.
6: James, thank you very much. Well, looking at a story from the beauty industry, a company that lost more than $100 billion in market cap is starting to win investors back. Estee Lauder's shares jumped by 16% in New York yesterday, the biggest gain in more than 15 years for the stock. That's after the owner of brands like Jo Malone and La Mer beat analyst estimates and ended 3 straight years of revenue declines. The CEO, Stéphane de La Faverie, has been speaking to Bloomberg's Romain Bostic. They started by talking about this turnaround.
8: When we announced our new strategy called Beauty Reimagined 18 months ago, we made a set of promise. And today I'm happy to report that promise made, promise kept. Mm-hmm. We are reigniting growth, accelerating our innovation, significantly expanding margin, and really investing also in consumer acquisition and behind our brand. So we are, as you said, having great momentum into fiscal 26. We have had 4 consecutive quarters of growth. The strongest quarter was the last one at over 5% growth. So that gives us good momentum. We have the playbook. We have the right brand. We have obviously the right team, and we are ready to accelerate in fiscal 27.
9: There are some concerns, despite the big move that we saw in the share price today, mm-hmm. still some concerns about investors about some momentum going mm-hmm. forward. And when I look at the guidance for the full year, that 3-5%, I mean, if you hit the low end of that range, that's not really an acceleration in growth. I'm sure you're

0: you're aware of that.
1: Absolutely.
0: Here, you know, the question you always have to ask CEOs, are you sort of lowballing this so that you can kind of manage expectations and beat that?
1: So look, in fiscal 26, we had guided 0 to 3, and we hit the top end of the guidance. So our objective, as we see the beauty market, and especially the prestige beauty market accelerating around the world, we want to just take the opportunity of the market accelerating and us accelerating. We have a slate of new innovation coming to market. My ambition with the team is always to work minimum to deliver the middle of the top, the guidance, if not more, obviously, if we can. And, you know, we're putting ourselves, our brand ready in the right channel where the consumers are to obviously, like, you know, accelerate in fiscal 27.
0: Let's talk about the skincare business. The previous quarter, Q3, that was flat.
1: Yes.
0: That rebounded nicely in Q4. What changed?
1: Innovation. The innovation pipeline, and I mentioned it in quarter three, we had a softer innovation pipeline in Q3, and we ramped it up, and we finished in a very strong high note at plus 4% in skincare for quarter four. And I mentioned it this morning, like, you know, during the call, we have a slate of new innovations, starting with Estée Lauder, with Clinique, The Ordinary, that have been going from strength to strength, you know, around the world. And the good news is that we have innovation at various price points. At the entry price point with The Ordinary, with Estée Lauder in the middle of prestige, and obviously La Mer that is going after the luxury consumer. So sometimes you may have, like, you know, some adjustment, and that's why I always look at the full 12 months of innovation, and we've guided next year a 200 to 250 basis point improvement on innovation led by skincare. So you may always have some quarter that are softer than others, but when you look at it on a 12 months rolling, we feel very good about, like, you know, the innovation pipeline coming in the next fiscal year.
0: Well, let's talk about some of the share that you're making in Asia, Japan, Korea. The China business had six straight quarters now, I think, of share gains there. You're relatively well diversified geographically. And I am curious, though, do you see more opportunity from Asia to expand the business where it becomes a larger share of total sales?
1: Yeah, I think what I'm very excited is actually to see the recovery of China. You know, China as a market is very strong, and we're seeing accelerated in the high single digit. And the good news, like you said, six quarters in a row, we've been able to gain market share. So in a very dynamic market, we're seeing acceleration. We're seeing also market share gain in Japan. Korea is actually, as a market, is really also coming back after a few years of softness. Not only the market is stronger, but we're also strong. So we are seeing, you know, great potential. In Asia, they love beauty, and we are always part of
0: it. But kind of square that, but you've talked about this idea that China has kind of moved away from just being a growth market to a more mature market. How do you fit in? I know you have a big R&D center there in Shanghai. The idea of creating things for the Chinese within China,
1: absolutely.
0: That's the strategy.
1: Absolutely.
0: Yeah.
1: Today, we have 30% of our innovation globally that is coming from our R&D center in China. And the strategy originally was always to create an R&D center that was creating innovation in China for China. Because the Chinese consumers have different habits. They have different regimen. Their skin regimen is very different. So we're developing a lot more product that is allowing us to be not only more locally relevant, but also to be more into culture in China. And this product are really, like, you know, helping us to support, like, you know, the growth that we're seeing in China and frankly across Asia.
0: A couple more questions here. Travel retail, I mean, a few years ago, this almost basically destroyed Estee Lauder. How, I mean, and it's come back based on the most recent quarters. Is that going to be a sustainable sort of pocket of growth for you?
1: Yeah, I see travel retail today, we are at the right level. And I've said it very clearly, we have about 15% of our business that is coming from travel retail, which is a much lower percentage of the business than we used to be, which allows us also to just navigate volatility in a much better way. But today, travel retail is still a window to the world when it comes to, like, you know, discovering our brands. And we're seeing a lot of great potential. Hainan, we're growing, like, you know, double digit, but we're seeing Korea, Hong Kong, Thailand also, like, you know, growing. Obviously, Europe has been slightly disrupted in this fiscal year because of, like, you know, the conflict in the Middle East. Mm-hmm. But we're even seeing, for us, America doing very well. So I see travel retail as a growth potential for us, but more in line with industry standards, which is about 15% of our business going forward.
0: Well, speaking of the Middle East, I mean, can you quantify how much the conflict over there is costing you business?
1: Yeah, for us, when you put the Middle East, Israel, and travel retail, it's about less than 2% of our business. So it has been very manageable for us, like, to navigate it. It's also one of the reasons this morning where we called out that while we're going to have stronger growth in the first half versus the second half due to the innovation pipeline, it's not correct also in our emerging market, because we expect a rebound in the Middle East that will allow us to just have a stronger second half.
0: I do have to ask you,

0: You're a Frenchman running probably the biggest, if not the most well-known, U.S.-grown beauty products company out there. What does that say about why you're there and what Estee Lauder is looking
1: maybe
0: for?
1: Maybe it's just like a little bit of a clandestine. I was born in the U.S. despite my French accent, right. So I have like the dual citizenship. But I feel very humble and very proud. Like on the 80th anniversary of the Estee Lauder company, to manage what I believe is one of the most beautiful portfolio of brand in the world, and certainly an amazing team that is delivering outstanding results in 26. And I have no doubt that we will continue in 27 and beyond.
2: So that was the CEO of Estée Lauder, Stéphane de La Faverie, there speaking to Bloomberg's Romain Bostic. Coming up next, we'll have a check on the markets.
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2: It is 9:31 in London. 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
2: On the markets, the stock 600 down by 0.2% on Wall Street, futures now in the red for both. The Nasdaq futures down by a tenth. Treasury yields are now rising 3 basis points on the 10-year and 30-year yields in the US. So interesting to see now half of the gains that we'd seen following yesterday's buyback announcement being given up by markets. The 10-year yield holding at 4.67% and a turnaround too in the sentiment on European bond markets. 10-year bund yield now flat in Germany. The 10-year gilt yield in the UK up 1.5 basis points. Oil prices also rising. Brent crude's up 2.2%, $93.59.
8: A quick look at our top stories. JP Morgan is warning that the US Treasury's surprise move to bring down long-term borrowing costs could actually make things worse. Scott Bessent's Treasury said yesterday it would at least double the size of its bond buybacks, effectively buying more of the government's own debt. That initially sent long-term yields lower, but JP Morgan says the move addresses the symptoms rather than the cause of America's ballooning debt pile. Former St. Louis Fed President Jim Bullard agrees.
9: The market reaction suggests that this is an important tactical move from the Treasury, a little bit unexpected, so you're probably getting an outsized reaction right now. But I don't think it changes the fundamentals, big fiscal deficits and a Fed on the sidelines, which is what's driving longer-term yields higher.
8: Jim Bullard was speaking as JP Morgan warned that without real fiscal consolidation, investors could lose confidence and push borrowing costs even higher. That creates a wider risk for global markets, with higher treasury yields feeding through to corporate and government borrowing costs around the world.
2: China is rapidly closing the gap with the United States in the race to develop artificial intelligence. Exclusive Bloomberg analysis suggests that by several key metrics, Chinese AI models like Moonshot's Kimi K3 are even taking the lead. Our Asia Tech Managing Editor Edwin Chan says that raises the prospect of U.S. curbs on the software.
10: I think what the Trump administration is struggling with is how to apply the same sort of restrictive policies to essentially AI models that a broad swath of U.S. businesses use and rely on. There will be, I think, severe backlash against attempts to rein in adoption of Chinese open-weight models, at least in the near term.
2: Our Asia Tech Managing Editor Edwin Chan, China's rapid progress in AI is a concern for rival US firms OpenAI and Anthropic, which are chasing $1 trillion valuations in upcoming IPOs.
8: And former China Evergrande chairman Hui Kaiyan has been sentenced to life in prison after pleading guilty earlier this year to a series of financial crimes. Evergrande was once the world's most indebted developer, with liabilities exceeding $300 billion. Its collapse helped trigger China's property slump.
2: Those are some of our global news stories. Coming up on the program, we're going to be discussing the movements on markets and the apparent turnaround in sentiment on treasuries with Bana Bowija, UBS Investment Bank's chief strategist. Stay with us. This is Bloomberg.
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9: 9:40 in London. Good morning. I'm Stephen Carroll. On the markets, we're looking at Treasury yields climbing after the drop yesterday. So up 2 basis points on the 10-year to 4.67%. The 30-year yield's up 3 basis points. Already we're giving up some of the yesterday's rally following the Treasury's announcement to write buybacks. That's a question we'll get into in just a moment. Not much movement, though, on European bond markets. We're looking at the 10-year bund yield holding steady at 3.26%. 10-year gilt yield's up a basis point today. On equity markets, the Stock 600 down by 0.1%. The German market is underperforming 0.5% lower today. We're looking at shares in JD Sports down by almost 14% in London after they cut their profit guidance for the rest of the year and talked about a tough second quarter they've had. And just an earnings story that's just come out of Asia in the past few minutes, in case you'd forgotten about Labubu's Pop Market. Pop Mart, the company that makes them, reporting first half revenue that missed estimates, and sales of its Labubu's revenues in that part of the business down by 7.5% year on year. Looking towards Wall Street, we've got futures pretty flat for S&P E-minis and for Nasdaq futures at the moment. Oil prices, though, are climbing up now 2.1% for Brent crude, $93.54. That is your Bloomberg Radio Business Flash. Now with more on what's going on around the world, here's James Wilcock.
10: Thanks, Stephen. US President Donald Trump is threatening what he calls an economic D-Day against Iran and the countries that continue supporting it. Trump didn't specify what measures he would take, but the threat puts an immediate focus on China, which buys almost all Iranian oil exports. The UK is preparing targeted sanctions against Israelis involved in what it calls illegal settlement expansion in Gaza and the West Bank. Britain's Foreign Secretary Ed Miliband says the UK will lay out a comprehensive set of measures over the coming weeks. And the Ebola outbreak in the Democratic Republic of Congo is spreading rapidly into new areas, overwhelming treatment capacity in some regions. More than 5,200 infections and almost 2,500 deaths have now been confirmed. Those are some of our global news headlines.
9: James, thank you very much. Well, let's get back to what's been happening in markets and the movements that we've been watching in US Treasuries following that announcement from the Treasury Department that it was going to double its pace of buybacks towards the long end of the debt. Of course, move designed to bring down borrowing costs, but as I say, some of those moves being reversed today. Let's discuss with Banu Bowaja, who's chief strategist at UBS Investment Bank, who's with us in the studio this morning. Great to see you, Banu. So, I mean, what is your reading of what the Treasury was aiming to do with this announcement and the reaction that we've seen to it?
11: I think it's a signal, right? Because it's a misnomer, this name, buyback, because it's not like you're buying back your shares and therefore you're reducing the supply. You have to issue debt to buy back this debt, right? So you have to issue short-term debt to buy back longer-term debt. But the signal is that they do care about long-term debt, right? And this is a signal that they have sent before. At the time of Liberation Day last year, the single most important reason why those tariffs were reversed was because long-end bonds began to blow, right? And that's not surprising because interest rate costs are so high in the US at about 3.5% of GDP. It really does matter for the fiscal picture. But as long as you have deficits of 6.1% of GDP, it's really hard to see how the pressure on long-end bonds is going to be ameliorated just by these buybacks. So I think Jim Ballard, who called it sticking plaster, is exactly right. This is sticking plaster. I think you will need to see front-end yields come lower for long-end yields to be anchored, right? Because one way or another, the market will require what is called term premium, right? Because you have excessive supply of debt and very few buyers, especially in overseas countries, you don't have the same willingness and ability to buy as you did 20 years back, and therefore you require higher term premium. You can get term premium in two ways. Number one, with the long end blowing up, which is clearly what the US Treasury doesn't want. And number two, with the front end coming down. Technically, this is called bear steepening or bull steepening. I think bull steepening, i.e. the latter, is much more likely than bull steepening, than bear steepening.
10: Well, do you think that is the likely path here? And if that doesn't happen, if the front end doesn't come down, what are then the other kind of outcomes that might come about?
11: Scary ones, because if you don't see the front end coming down, i.e. if for some reason inflation genuinely sticks around for the next 5 years at much higher levels and the Fed is simply unable to take rates lower. By the way, I don't think that'll happen. I think inflation will come lower because a good chunk of inflation today is what economists call acyclical inflation, which has got nothing to do with the cycle. It's energy prices, it's tariffs, it's
10: the word transitionary, maybe.
11: Transitory inflation, yeah. Yes, as the Fed said. Cyclical inflation is coming down, but let's say that's wrong and inflation genuinely sticks around for a long period of time. in that case, I think the pressure on long end yields is also going to be well higher. And that will be particularly bad news for the stock market. That'll be particularly bad news for the credit market, because that will mean that

0: that mortgage rates have to go significantly higher from an already high level, which I think is going to be a big problem for the U.S. economy. It's a big problem for the U.S. consumer. I think it'll be a big problem for the U.S. economy. Hopefully, we will avoid that because a good chunk of this acyclical inflation is likely to come down.
1: Does Scott Bessent and the Treasury have the option to do more in this? I mean, is this going to be an intervention we're perhaps going to see more of? We-

0: This is small peanuts compared to the sort of QE that we had earlier spoken about. And again, if you had a huge amount of buybacks that you could do by funding in the front end, that's one thing. But if you look at T-bill issuance, T-bills are already at about 21% of overall U.S. debt, right? At the time when Yellen was in charge, at the beginning of Yellen's period, it was about 12 to 13%, which means you could really ramp up front-end funding in order to reduce long-end funding. But I think we've already pulled that rabbit out of the hat. We don't have that trick available anymore. And as a result, I think it's going to be much harder to keep issuing in the front-end so that you don't issue in the back-end. I think you can keep your coupon sizes, your auction sizes reasonably limited for the next year, maybe year and a half. But the profile over the next several years has to be exponential. And that's the scary part, that you're running 6.5% deficits at a time when you're at full employment. And these deficits look sticky. There's not a lot of discretionary spend out there. This is Medicare, this is Social Security, interest payments, defense expenditure. A lot of this is firm commitments that you've already set out. And that's going to mean the deficit stays no matter what your GDP. And that's why investors require term premium. You just need to now get lucky with inflation. If inflation comes down, you can see the front end rate coming down. I think if inflation comes down, the Fed will reveal its true colors as a very dovish institution. I think that's when Treasury and the Fed will be completely in sync, cut rates very aggressively, and thereby get the term premium, which means that the long end stays where it is, the front end comes down. And I think that would be the ideal solution. This is sticking plaster. This is not going to change. This is not going to be a solution to U.S. long-term debt, because as I said at the beginning, this is not really buybacks. You're just refinancing by issuing more short-term debt. You're reducing long-term debt, but that can't last.
1: This has come like a bolt from the blue, to be honest. I mean, traders are frankly in summer holiday mood. I imagine there were a lot of people who have been rung on their holidays to sort of deal with this. You know, markets were looking through the war in the Middle East. There were bumper 2Q earnings. Why do you think Scott Bessent has acted this week?
0: Because, in fact, if you look at what's happened to yields, they have gone up in a very steady and, in fact, very aggressive fashion, because particularly real yields, look at 30-year real yields, 10-year real yields, these have increased by 100 basis points since March. So while, in fact, what's happened, I think, is that the strength of earnings has really glossed over some of the bigger problems in the U.S. economy, right? If you look at real GDP in the U.S., it's not spectacular. It's 1.82% of GDP, which is sort of long-term average. If you look at earnings, they are, I don't know which superlative adjective you would like to use, they are stellar. GDP is at 50 percentile, earnings are at 97, 98 percentile. So the margins are immense, right? And that's what everyone is focused on. But in the background, despite oil prices not having gone to 120, 130, sort of belying many people's expectations, real yields in the U.S. started ticking up. And they've ticked up by 100 basis points, which is not a small move, which is that it almost begins to look like 2020-esque, 2022-esque. There's been a major move in real yields, and that increases long-term costs. So Scott Bessent, while happy that the stock market's doing well, would be really worried about these. So I'm not surprised at all that they have done this, except I don't think this is very consequential beyond a few days. Yeah. As a signal, it's really important that they do care about long-term debt.
2: Yeah, indeed. And of course, the question, as you point, comes then what the trajectory for inflation does to this further down the line as well. Bano, great to have you with us in studio. Bano Bowaja there, who is chief strategist at UBS Investment Bank. Up next, we'll be checking in on the stocks and the move in the second hour of European trading with Louise Moon. This is Bloomberg.
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9: 9:53 in London. Good morning. I'm Stephen Carroll. I want to start with the markets with oil. Brent crude now 2.2% higher, heading for $94 a barrel, currently at $93.70. WTI is at $87.56. So a further rise for a fifth day in oil prices as Donald Trump has threatened this package of measures intended to crush Iran's economy. So that's an interesting move in energy markets and how they're being interpreted. Natural gas prices up around 1% on the Dutch TTF benchmark this morning. The story that we have been following all morning has been the moves in Treasury yields. The 10-year US Treasury yield now 3 basis points higher on the day, 4.67%, so giving up around half of yesterday's rally. The 30-year yield, 3 basis points higher as well at 5.22%. The announcement of this increased buyback towards the long end of the curve seems to be fizzling out, the effect of it through markets as well. The Bloomberg Dollar Spot Index is another 0.1% weaker this morning, so the euro is trading at 116.99 to be precise, brushing up against 117 against the dollar, the pound at 136.37. Just want to mention the Swedish krona today as well, after we did have the Riksbank holding interest rates but talking about leaving the probability of a rate increase later this year remaining for the Riksbank. So the Swedish krona 0.3 weaker against the euro after that move this morning. Looking towards the equity session, Stock 600 down by 0.1%, the FTSE 100 is 0.3 lower, the DAX in Frankfurt down by 0.6, and on Wall Street, S&P E-mini futures and Nasdaq futures are both down by 0.1%. That is your Bloomberg Radio Business Flash.
10: Let's take a look at some stocks on the move today in Europe. I'm James Wilcock with Stephen Cowell, and we are joined by Bloomberg's breaking news editor, Louise Moon. Louise, let's start on JD Sports. They cut their profit outlook. That's normally not received very well.
11: No, and similar this morning. Shares down as much as 11% this morning on the back of that. So as I say, cut their profit outlook. So it was for as much as £850 million and now £800. That's after their second quarter results. They described that as tough, a tough period. They said the market was highly promotional and their core consumers hit by the cost of living, which is something that they've mentioned before. So the UK, if you take the different sectors, the UK was actually performed slightly better than elsewhere. It was kind of propped up by sales of football replica kits, and they said an improved outdoor business, which chimes with the weather. North America was a particular weak point, so weaker sales of trainers there. It's all on the back of a hard period for the sports fashion sector in general. Obviously, as we've mentioned, cost of living pressure on disposable income. JD in particular has warned about high unemployment among its young shoppers, quite a key component for them. They've also, as in a specific factor for them, they've also been hit by struggles at Nike, which is a key supplier for them. So they're expecting this tough trading

0: to continue in the second half. They recently appointed the former boss of IKEA as their chairman, so hoping that that will help with the turnaround. So a tough period for JD, and that's weighing on shares this morning.
1: Yeah, it certainly is. Currently they're down, in fact, now the drop steepening, down almost 15% in trading. The insurer Aegon next, they're dropping also following their interim results.
0: Yeah, shares down around 5%, so that's the worst drop since March. They had their first half results. Quite interesting. So headline numbers came through quite strong, and analysts are noting that. They're saying, you know, operating profit and capital both topped estimates, but they're noting that that's mainly thanks to one-off factors. And they're also saying that the stocks kind of perform well in the lead up to this. So not enough to boost shares higher, really. Also, the CFO is leaving by April next year. So analysts saying that also could create some uncertainty for Aegon. So as I say, shares pulling lower today.
2: Now, Louise, when you bring the same stock into the studio 2 days in a row, it's normally either very good news or very bad news. Which is it for Trainline?
0: I'm sad to say it's very bad news. So Trainline is extending yesterday's drop. So we spoke about them yesterday. They fell 17%. Today, another about 6% on the same factors. So yesterday we spoke about this. The CMA, the competitions regulator in the UK, is investigating Trainline for drip pricing. So difference between the price that's initially advertised and then added extras, so the overall price ends up being higher. Now, the fresh news is that JP Morgan's cut its price target on Trainline on the back of that. So they're saying that the investment case is increasingly contained. This is what they're saying, by structural and regulatory headwinds. There's also growing competition and AI-related uncertainty. So this new investigation adds kind of another layer of risk for Trainline. They're saying there's no visibility at the moment on scope and remedies around this as well. Should be noted that they are the only negative rating on Trainline. So it's only got one sell, one hold, and it's actually still got 11 buys. So potentially a slightly outlier opinion, but it's still pulling the stock lower, as I say, by about 6%.
1: Okay, Louise, thank you very much for joining us. Louise Moon there, our breaking news editor, with some of the stocks on the move this morning. And for more conversations like this, you can subscribe to our Stock Movers podcast. It's got the biggest winners and losers in the stock market updated throughout the day. 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
2: Just taking a look around the Bloomberg terminal for what are the most read stories today. And look, we've been talking a lot about Bonn yesterday, but luxury brands have a fascinating sort of look out there on the Bloomberg terminal about a deepening sales slump in China as the country is trying to tax offshore wealth.
1: Yeah, this is something that it's a survey of three research firms looking at 25 of the biggest luxury labels in China. Sales dropped more than 10% in July as well. That's worse than the slowdown that was witnessed in June. So it's a sharp reversal from the brisk business that some of these brands saw earlier in the year. Looking at some of those big luxury names in Europe this morning, we've got LVMH shares down by 1.3%, Hermes down 1%, Kering now down by 2% as well. So this is a very important market for those companies. So good to get an update on what the sales picture has been after those tax changes. That's it from us in London for our London audience. It's Bloomberg Brief with Vonnie Quinn up next. And for listeners in the US and elsewhere, Bloomberg Daybreak starts right now.
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7: From ABC News, I'm Sherry Preston. FAA and NTSB investigators this morning are investigating the collision between a police helicopter and a small airplane near Pennsylvania's capital city of Harrisburg overnight. According to officers, the helicopter was hovering several feet near the runway for a training exercise when the Cessna approached the runway from behind, resulting in a very violent crash. While the two Pennsylvania state troopers on board the helicopter are expected to survive, State Police Commissioner Lieutenant Colonel George Bivens confirming there was a fatality.
8: The one known occupant of the Cessna 150 did not survive the crash. We're not prepared to release information on that individual yet.
7: After scaling down planned military exercises with U.S. ally South Korea over the weekend, President Trump claims he will now be meeting with high-ranking state leader that might explain why he made that call. ABC's Jonathan Carl.
9: Here at the White House, the president said that he would meet by the end of the year with North Korean dictator Kim Jong-un. Now, there is no indication as to when or where that meeting would happen, and no

0: confirmation from the North Koreans about the meeting either.
1: North Korea commenting on the scaled-back exercises, noting that despite a lessened U.S. presence, saying, quote, the provocative, aggressive nature of the drills do not change. At least a dozen people were killed overnight in Ukraine as Russia continued to launch missile attacks against the capital city of Kyiv. This comes on the heels of major pressure on Ukrainian President Volodymyr Zelensky after his decision to fire his popular defense minister. That has triggered public unrest. ABC's Tom Sufi Burridge on Zelensky.
2: Twice in a year, people very close to him have faced incredibly serious corruption allegations. And that in itself is, of course, very damaging for the president himself and his record in government.
1: The children's hospital and a school were reportedly among the sites damaged in last night's attacks. 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
3: 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Hey, it's Hal Dane. Join me on the show Thursday morning, 6 till 9. We will be broadcasting live from New Orleans, Louisiana, for the Louisiana Department of Insurance's annual conference. 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
13: Hey, Tiger fans, this is Ben McDonald. 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
15: Good morning. It's Thursday, August 20th, 2026. I'm Ted Lindner. This is the Fox News Rundown. One person is dead after an aviation collision in Carlisle, Pennsylvania, Wednesday evening. Pennsylvania State Police say two troopers

0: troopers were conducting routine training exercises aboard a helicopter at Carlisle Airport when a small Cessna aircraft approached from behind and slammed into them as it was hovering. The pilot of the plane died. The NTSB and the FAA are investigating. The U.S. national debt has hit a new milestone, surpassing $40 trillion. Fox's John Saucier with more.
1: The national debt surpassing the mark on Wednesday as defense costs, social programs like Social Security and Medicare, and interest on the burgeoning deficit make up an enormous share of federal spending.
0: In March, the debt was at $39 trillion. And the landmark social media addiction trial against Meta is underway. 29 states are accusing the company behind Facebook and Instagram of putting profit over children. Fox's Marion Rafferty with more.
2: During opening statements, the 29 states that brought the lawsuit claim Meta made deceptive statements about its platforms that likely misled the public and designed its models to be addictive to young people. The chief prosecutor in the case, California Attorney General Rob Bonta, is accusing Meta of putting profits before safety. And Meta attorney Paul Schmidt told jurors that the company believes that it has a responsibility to act on its own. It has a responsibility to try and work with teens and parents in partnership to try and address those questions.
0: It has not been revealed whether CEO Mark Zuckerberg will be called to the stand. I'm Ted Lindner. This is the Fox News Rundown.
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6: 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Hey, it's Hal Dane. Join me on the show Thursday morning, 6 till 9. We will be broadcasting live from New Orleans, Louisiana, for the Louisiana Department of Insurance's annual conference. 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
11: Primary office in Baton Rouge.
13: News. I'm Sue Guzman. President Trump issuing a new threat against Iran.
14: The president threatening to ramp up economic pressure on the regime in Tehran and on the countries that are helping to prop them up.
13: Fox's Kevin Cork. The president threatening to unleash what he says is the most crushing economic operation ever undertaken. A Russian missile barrage overnight killing at least 12 people, injuring 33 in Kyiv as explosions rock the capital. Ukraine says Russia launched dozens of ballistic cruise hypersonic missiles, including 168 drones. Ukraine's President Volodymyr Zelensky has been pushing for more anti-ballistic missiles to be delivered to Ukraine. And South Korea's news agency says North Korea's at it again, firing an unidentified projectile off the North's east coast. Comes hours after the president, President Trump, announced he'll meet with North Korea's leader later this year. 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
5: It's base brawl at Wrigley. Listen to this. That's courtesy of Paul Crawley Dyson from at Crawley Cubs and Storyful. Hi, everyone. So, yeah, Wrigley Field used to be the friendly confines of Wrigley Field. And, of course, it still is. Hopefully this was an anomaly. But for a game between the Crosstown White Sox and the Cubbies, well, some fans in the bleachers, which, again, has been called affectionately the happiest place on earth, if you're a Cub fan like me. Suddenly what we saw there recently is just disturbing, especially if you probably had kids in those stands witnessing the carnage. So why is this happening? Is this happening more where we're seeing brawls happen at baseball games, after the Knicks won playoff games here in New York, obviously in football stadiums? Well, I believe that this cuts two ways. Millions of fans now not only have the ability to record these brawls, but then share them instantly with the world through social media. So maybe we just have more witnesses through phones with the ability to report on these fisticuffs. But as someone who's been going to ballparks and stadiums and arenas my whole life, my experience between my childhood and bringing my kids now, well, are two very different things. The language, for starters, is loud and it's atrocious. I brought my son once to a Jets game against the Eagles in Jersey when he was 7 years old and vowed never to return, because you had fans from out of town there who knew there were young children sitting right next to them and still would scream drunken obscenities for no particular reason anyway. Now, have fans acted like this for a long time? Sure. Just go back to 1974. Cleveland Indians, Detroit Tigers. It was called 10 Cent Beer Night. And when you give away beer for 10 cents, even in 1974, well, that could lead to chaos, where you had people running on the field, naked, streaking. Fireworks were used as projectiles. So yeah, this is a thing that's been happening in ballparks, arenas, and stadiums for many years. But now, maybe because phones are present, we're seeing it a lot more. But overall, the behavior ain't what it used to be overall. I'm Joe Concha.
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13: From ABC News. I'm Sherry Preston. A deadly midair collision between a police helicopter and a small plane just outside Harrisburg, Pennsylvania. The chopper on a training mission with two Pennsylvania state troopers on board was hit by the plane as it was making its landing at Carlisle Regional Airport, which has no control tower.
14: As that Cessna came down along that runway, for an unknown reason, it veered hard to the right. At the last moment.
13: Acting State Police Commissioner Lieutenant Colonel George Bivens, the pilot was killed, both troopers hospitalized. North Korea has launched 10 short-range ballistic missiles toward the sea. South Korean military officials confirming that after the North shrugged off a U.S. decision to scale back military drills with the South. Russia launching a massive nighttime aerial attack on Kyiv using missiles and drones, killing at least 14. A crisis in Ukraine outside of the war with Russia after Ukrainian President Volodymyr Zelensky fired his popular defense minister, Mikhailo Fedorov, who wants new leadership.
15: He's basically not only calling for elections, which is a direct challenge to Zelensky, he is also criticizing Ukraine's governance. He says there's a systemic governance crisis. He says the old system lives by its own rules too often. It protects itself.
13: ABC's Tom Sophie Burridge. A new high when it comes to the national debt.
16: The national debt hitting a staggering milestone, topping $40 trillion for the first time. A big portion of the spending is coming from rising defense costs, including the war in Iran, in addition to safety net programs like Social Security and Medicare, interest on the deficit and President Trump's tax cuts. The exploding debt is already hitting Americans with higher borrowing costs and raising the cost of living.
13: ABC's Faith Abube. Harry and Meghan are headed back to the UK. The Duke and Duchess of Sussex, along with their kids, Archie and Lilibet, are returning to England. You're listening to ABC News.
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2: You're with America in the Morning. Tragedy in Pennsylvania after a small airplane and a state police helicopter collide midair. It happened near the town of Carlisle, just west of the state capital of Harrisburg. The Federal Aviation Administration says that two people were on board the helicopter, identified as a Bell 407, which came to rest on the ground near a runway of the Carlisle Airport, the emblem of the Pennsylvania State Police still visible. It's not clear how many people were aboard the Cessna 150 single-engine airplane. Pennsylvania Governor Josh Shapiro wrote on social media he was heading to the crash site, and he and his wife were praying for the victims. The National Transportation Safety Board, along with the FAA, will be investigating the crash. America in the Morning continues. The Justice Department is defending the James Comey prosecution. Correspondent Mike Hempen has details.
3: The Justice Department says there is, quote, no serious dispute that a social media post of seashells by former FBI Director James Comey could be understood as a threat against President Trump. Prosecutors also call into question Comey's account that he found the seashells in a numerical arrangement 8647 while walking on a North Carolina beach. In the Merriam-Webster Dictionary, the entry for 86 says its meaning is to throw out, to get rid of, or to refuse service to. Trump is the 47th president. The arguments in motions Tuesday are the government's most detailed explanation of its indictment. They were filed in response to efforts by Comey's lawyers to dismiss the case. Mike Hemp in Washington.
2: America in the Morning for Thursday, August 20th, 2026 is produced by Jeff McKay. I'm John Trout. This is Westwood One.
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2: This is America in the Morning from Westwood One. Coming up this half hour,
3: President Trump says he may reopen negotiations with Iran at some point. I'm Julie Walker.
4: The judge in the trial of Texas teenager Carmelo Anthony was ordered removed from the case. I'm Lisa Dwyer.
5: President Trump says the U.S. and Canada have struck a deal on tariffs. I'm Clayton Neville.
6: Authorities in Worcester, Massachusetts are searching for Karen Solomon. I'm Marcela Sanchez.
7: U.S.-South Korean joint drills will be sharply scaled back. I'm Karen Chemas.
8: A vaccine for the AI mind virus. I'm the new old tech guy, Chuck Palm.
9: Harry and Meghan are making a move back to the U.K. I'm Kevin Carr.
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2: Welcome back. Here with America in the Morning. The Thursday forecast includes the potential for severe weather. Here's AccuWeather.com meteorologist LaTroy Thornton.
16: A couple of areas with a risk for severe weather are expected to emerge this afternoon and continue into tonight. The easternmost of these zones covers portions of the Mid-Atlantic and into the southeast, where a couple of disturbances, mainly a cold front diving south and east across the Ohio Valley and New England toward the southeastern states, will be the focus for thunderstorms from the afternoon through tonight that may bring damaging wind gusts of at least 55 to 65 miles per hour, as well as a risk for flash flooding to places from northern Mississippi and Alabama through Tennessee and eastern Kentucky, as well as Virginia, the nation's capital, and into the Philadelphia area. However, the risk for intense downpours even extends to the north and east of that severe weather risk zone through the New York City metro area, where a good deal of moisture in place may help to squeeze out some locally extreme rainfall rates as far to the east as Long Island and as far to the north as southwestern Connecticut, with showers for the rest of southern New England. Another area of severe weather sets up over portions of the plains and Midwest, where a developing cold front and a nearby wave of energy in the atmosphere combine to create thunderstorms this afternoon and tonight, capable of strong winds just like the eastern risk area, but with the added

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8: We're back at 14 till. This is America in the Morning. President Trump says the U.S. and Canada have reached a very fair deal on tariffs, but details are still being worked on. Correspondent Clayton Neville has the latest.
9: The announced deal comes after President Trump stopped 50% tariffs against Canada from going into effect on Tuesday night. It would have impacted about $20 billion worth of goods.
10: We had a very good conversation with the Prime Minister last night, and we've come to a deal with Canada. As you know, the 50%

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3: From ABC News. Sherry Preston, frustration growing in the Midwest following days of rain and for some more than a week without power. Flood watches stretching again overnight from Illinois through West Virginia and Pennsylvania. In Gary, Indiana, angry electricity customers are speaking out. ABC's Kate Gagorian has more.
4: 38,000 Gary NIPSCO customers were impacted by the August 11th storms. So far, about 17,000 have been restored, but more than 21,000 are still waiting.
5: We didn't have no gas, no restaurants. No power. Now we have to throw away everything out of all the refrigerators. At night, it's like Gotham City. You can't see anything.
4: And based off NIPSCO's latest restoration estimate, some Gary customers could remain in the dark until next Tuesday.
3: The storms that socked the Midwest for another night now headed to the Northeast. A deadly midair collision between a small plane and a police helicopter undergoing a training exercise just outside Harrisburg, Pennsylvania. The Cessna was approaching the runway but made a sharp turn, says State Police Lieutenant Colonel George Bivens.
6: The plane crashed into the ground a short distance ahead in many pieces. The helicopter, without its blades and without its tail boom, rolled inverted and crashed into the ground.
3: The pilot of the Cessna was killed. The troopers survived. President Trump showing reporters his new helipad and other White House renovations this week. ABC's Jonathan Carl says, though, it's still up in the air who'll pay for them.
7: He says the helipad will be more than just a place for his helicopter to land.
8: They can have people go there for cocktails and then walk to the ballroom.
7: And so it went for nearly 40 minutes. The president showing off White House renovations, which the Washington Post reports will cost more than $900 million. Unclear how much of that coming from taxpayers.
8: This is going to look incredible from the air and from every place.
3: The national debt now hitting a staggering $40 trillion, driven mostly by costs for defense. You're listening to ABC News.
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9: The early stages of this Thursday morning drive turning out to be a little bit busy. We've got a crash that's been blocking the left lane for a while on eastbound I-10 near Perkins. It's been there long enough to send a backup close to the 110 interchange. It's going to take you about 7 minutes through that delay. Meantime, the exit ramp from westbound I-10 to LA 415, that is passable, but the previous vehicle fire is still being worked on the ramp. I'm Ray Romero.
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12: More very hot weather conditions are expected for your Thursday. Those high temperatures are going to reach all the way up to 97 degrees under a mix of sun and clouds. And we're not going to have too many of those showers and storms to cool us down. Only about a 20% rain coverage, and that might even be on the high side of things. So we're all going to bake under these very hot weather conditions. Make sure you are drinking plenty of water. Another heat advisory has been issued. Overnight lows in the upper 70s. I'm meteorologist Baylen Rogers with your Storm Station forecast, WBRC Channel 2.

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10: 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Mornings with Brian Haldane, off and running. Brian here with you. Bree Lynn back home in the friendly confines of the 180 Pro Studio. The traveling road show continues, y'all. This morning, I have left the 180 Pro Studio in order to be at the Louisiana Department of Insurance's annual conference. We're at the Hilton New Orleans Riverside, obviously in New Orleans.

0: You know where the Hilton's at. I mean, it's the big one on the river. We are taking a deep dive into all things insurance today. We're talking with policymakers. We're talking with lawmakers. We're talking with Tim Temple. We're talking with industry experts as well. We want to get to the bottom of where our rates are and why. Learn a little bit more about what has been going on in the world of insurance. Look, I'm seeing, you know, positivity, to be sure. Homeowners insurance, man, I knocked my homeowners insurance down by half last year by shopping around. We've seen reductions in rates on car insurance as well. How do we continue that? How do we keep up the momentum? That's what today is all about. 81 degrees in New Orleans. Let's see, back home, what are we looking at back home right now to start off the morning? I know it's only, you know, an hour away, but, you know, Baton Rouge is an hour and a world away from New Orleans. We are starting you off Government Street. I've got 79 to start off the morning in Baton Rouge. So, look, we're going to have some fun this morning. I know, it's insurance. It's insurance. But it's also your money, your wallet, your annual budget. It all breaks down this way. So, let's get roaring. Let's get started. Let's get to top stories and trending.
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1: Number five.
0: Shout out to Laura Kading over at Visit Baton Rouge for bringing this story to my attention yesterday afternoon. Southern University's Human Jukebox is teaming up with The Gap in a whole new branding video. It shows the band playing music while wearing denim jackets with the SU patches on the sleeves. You got the SU for Southern on the sleeves. Really, really cool video series. Really, really cool branding series. Good to see the Jukebox getting some love on a national level from The Gap, of all places.
1: Number four.
0: Ace Feliciana Parish joins St. Helena, Tangipahoa, and Washington parishes under burn bans as hot, dry conditions continue in South Louisiana. They're open-ended, as far as I know. Don't have an end date on when the burn ban would run out.
1: Number three.
0: Multiple agencies responded to Scotlandville High School to arrest a student on a Baton Rouge Police Department warrant around 9 o'clock yesterday morning. Obviously, this is a high school student we're talking about, so no other details were made available.
1: Number two.
0: The East Baton Rouge Coroner's Office did identify the remains found at the North Landfill as Jadarius Manyweather's remains. The office put out a statement saying that they made a positive identification on the remains of Jadarius Manyweather using DNA comparison. The cause of his death, while there has been a suspect charged with his murder, the cause of his death is still pending.
1: Number one.
0: Suspect accused of opening fire at the Mall of Louisiana, killing 17-year-old Martha Odom and injuring several others, was indicted yesterday on murder charges. Court filings show a grand jury indicted Markel Lee, who's now 18 years old, on one count of second-degree murder, six counts of attempted second-degree murder, and one count of illegal use of weapons.
1: Those are your top stories. It's time to see what's trending.
4: Well, Tuesday, a multi-billion-dollar trial began in California alleging Meta intentionally designed its platform to entice kids to stay on its platform. I mean, we kind of knew that, though.
0: Well, no, here's my thing. Kids? How about grown-ups?
4: Yeah.
0: How about doom-scrolling through reels? How about, like, everybody has to comment on everything and have a take on everything under the sun? Like, yeah, Facebook is built to be addictive. If I'm not mistaken, this isn't like what you just said. It's like, well, we kind of already knew that. Yeah, there is empirical data showing the dopamine rush that comes from the little, you know, likes and comments. And every time you see a notification from Facebook, it's like, you know, it's like feed a gerbil a pellet, you know. Ooh, I get pellet.
4: Very true. Very true. The mission to save NASA's sinking Swift Observatory was called off Wednesday, which means it will likely crash to Earth later this year.
0: Oh, yeah.
4: What?
0: I'm always fascinated by this, right? So stuff crashes to Earth all the time. But I don't know if anything's ever hit anybody or anything.
4: Right.
0: But the, let me see if I got this story. I read this one yesterday, too. They were trying to save the telescope. That's the New York Times. It could put me behind a paywall. They were trying to save it. They came up short with trying to save it. So now they've called it off. We'll know more about, like, you know, projected fall and all that other good stuff. But it's expected to re-enter and burn up in the Earth's atmosphere later this year. It's not any more accurate than that right now, which I find amazing. So what happens is it's going to fall. Most of it's going to be incinerated, if not all of it.
4: Fragments.
0: Right, yeah, you might get little pieces that make it past the re-entry, but it's going to burn up.
4: Oh, Lord. I'm thinking the whole thing's just going whoop.
0: Yeah, like land in your backyard?
4: Yes.
0: Like an Amazon drone?
4: Right.
0: Mm-hmm.
4: According to Impact Data Bank, U.S. wine sales fell below 300 million cases last year for the first time in 2 decades. Whoa.
0: I want more on that story. Cause number one, they didn't interview the Haldane House.
4: Where wine consumption
0: has not tapered off. That's my throwing myself under the bus. That's not. I enjoy a glass of wine. I enjoy Tito's.
4: Same.
0: I enjoy bourbon.
4: Same.
0: I might have a problem. I wonder what the background on this story is, because when you start thinking wine, okay, yes, you've got California and Oregon and Washington and everything, and I drink reds, so, but you also have to take into account what wines come in from France, mm-hmm. Italy, Chile, wherever else. Is this a matter of, are we now seeing the after effects of tariffs and imports? Has that taken its toll? And I'm speculating. I don't know.
4: See?
0: I'm speculating, but... Like, are we now starting to see what the results are of a policy implementation from over a year ago?
4: See, and I'm going a totally different angle. A couple of weeks ago on the show, we talked about how Gen Z, which I know Gen Z, a small part of the population, but they are drinking less. I'm reading online that millennials are drinking less. So
0: yeah.
4: Could that be it too?
0: Well, you know, like most things in most individual economies, there is, you know, trade-offs throughout. So it is likely an entire recipe and not just one factor.
4: Right. Very true.
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0: I'm here with Jordan Generous from NeuroJust. 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
3: We've got the all clear from what has been our biggest problem early this morning. Eastbound I-10 at Perkins. Accident has moved on down the line. The left lane is back open to traffic. The backup from this did hit the bridge. It is rapidly improving, so hopefully things won't be too heavy there for too much longer. No big problems if you're making the drive in on I-12. Just a bit more volume and a little backup as we go. I'm Ray Romero.
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0: 6:16, the Talk 107.3 FM, WBRP, Mornings with Brian Haldane, rolling right along. It is sports time right about now. The Saints are going to be taking part in their final joint practice of the preseason against the Rams today. Los Angeles is coming off a 12-5 season from last year. Of course, they still got Matthew Stafford at the helm over there, or under center, I should say. Danny Stutzman, Saints linebacker, and shout out to Louisiana Radio Network for gathering this audio. Danny Stutzman says they're going to be a great test for this defense.
1: Number one offense in the Cowboys, now another really talented Rams squad. Those are great opportunities for a defense like us. We're just trying to prove it to everyone that we can really play high-level ball. And every opportunity you get, we go out there, we make the most of it. Not a lot of time to prepare. That's the best time to do it. We're going out there just playing our brand of football. No game plan, just going out there and playing New Orleans Saints football.
0: Sticking with Stutzman, but a little bit more into the practices against Cowboys, more than 10 fights broke out during the joint practice on Tuesday. So Stutzman says those scuffles can take away from the work that they're putting on the field, but they do help bring the team together when you have a joint enemy.
1: There's definitely talk around the dinner table. I'm not laughing about it. It definitely brings the team together a little bit. Obviously, you try to want to avoid stuff like that. At the end of the day, if someone else is going after one of your guys, one of your teammates, and you have to defend them. And I think it shows the character of who we are as a team, that we support each other, we got everyone's back.
0: And by the way, talking about the Saints and that Tuesday workout, man, lost Alvin Kamara for probably over a month with an MCL sprain, which is the second offensive injury we've seen so far. Jordan Tyson going to be out, of course, for 2 months with his hamstring injury. Now Alvin Kamara as well. So what was being billed as a pretty explosive offense with a whole lot of weapons for young quarterback Tyler Shuck is now looking like it's dwindling just a little bit. I'm still excited about the season. Absolutely still fired up for the whole thing, but definitely seeing a couple hits along the way that hopefully don't take too much of a toll before the Saints are, you know, running at full speed up and going. Like we said, the next Saints game, the next Saints preseason game, if I were able at all to talk, we're going to be coming up this weekend. They are going to be playing the Rams this weekend. That's why they're doing a little joint practice with them. That is going to be on Saturday, 3 p.m. kickoff for us. Saints are going to be at the Rams. Of course, you will hear that as you hear all the Saints games on Eagle 98.1. And don't forget, as the NFL regular season is approaching, Talk 107.3 FM going to be your home for a lot of NFL once again. We will be carrying the Monday night games every week. We'll be carrying the Thursday night games every week. Joining those broadcasts in progress, we'll pick up with them at 7 o'clock on both counts. I believe we're 7 o'clock on Monday as well. I know on Thursday it would be 7 o'clock to join the broadcast in progress, but obviously kickoff is until after 7, so you won't miss any of the action, just a little bit of the pregame. But, yeah, the NFL is back on Talk 107.3 once again. And don't forget, when you're out and about on the weekends, all Sunday long, yeah, the New Orleans Saints are going to be on Eagle 98.1, but when the Saints aren't playing and you're just bumping around listening for some other live NFL action, 104.5, our sister station, going to be carrying NFL games all Sunday long as well. So look for that in all of their time slots. We're coming up on 6:20 at Talk 107.3 FM, WBRP. Going to get you to the Fox Business Report in just a quick minute. After that, we got a couple of different quick hit news items before we dive into our guest list as we broadcast live from the Hilton, New Orleans, Riverside. We're here for the Louisiana Department of Insurance's annual conference, and I can tell you right now, we're not done on the road just yet, y'all. As soon as this show is over with, we're packing up and heading to Lake Charles for Legislature. Here's Fox News, Fox Business Report.
2: And this is the Fox Business Report.
3: Stock futures are mixed. Crude oil prices are higher this morning. Global oil Brent crude is at $94 a barrel. West Texas Intermediate U.S. oil at $87. Long-term interest rates are stabilizing after the U.S. Treasury moved to buy bonds. The yield on the 30-year Treasury note is in the 5.2% range. Danone, the French company that makes Danone and Activia yogurt and Avian water, is a step closer to buying plant-based meal replacement drinks company Huel. Regulators in the UK have cleared the deal. Shares of beauty company Coty are down 5%. The parent company of CoverGirl Cosmetics reported a better-than-expected quarter, but says consumers are becoming increasingly selective in their purchasing decisions. That's your Fox Business Report. I'm Ginny Cosolda. Invested in you.
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0: All right, heading back to the Talk 107.3 FM Traffic Center. Going to be getting you a quick look out at what's going on. We're going to start off on the interstates, as we always do. Normally, about this time, we're looking at a little bit of volume on I-12 westbound coming in from Livingston Parish. And sure enough, there is volume. You're going to see some brake lights out there. Not a whole lot, not enough to make you want to change your route at all. The difference this morning, though, is the delays are, well, they're a little bit heavier right at Range Avenue. They do pick up again before the Amy River Bridge, but they will you will slow down or tap the brakes again around Millerville, and then all the way through Airline Highway before it picks back up and you can start moving. Flipping it around the I-10 eastbound, coming back across the bridge, and let me hit refresh on the big screen, but I'm not seeing why, though there is better than normal volume on I-10 eastbound coming in from Ascension Parish. That's not related to an accident or anything, at least not according to the incident report. Those are your only two things to look out for in the interstates right now. 12 west by Denham, 10 east coming back across the bridge. Meanwhile, on your surface streets, there is nothing. Those things were from last night, so I'm not even going to bother mentioning them. That's your look at traffic from the Talk 107.3 Traffic Center.

at 624, Talk 107.3 FM, WBRP. Mornings with Brian Haldane, rolling right along. Got a couple of different quick hit news items we want to touch on before we get into our guest list. By the way, Mike Berto is going to join us in our next segment. One of which is coming to us from

0: our news partners at Louisiana Radio Network started getting wind of this last week was when it started getting finalized, and then yesterday learned a heck of a lot more. By the way, Bree Lynn, I know we're doing this on the fly, but if you wouldn't mind, grabbing LRN cuts 13, 14, and 15, please, because it coincides with the story.
1: You got it.
0: So next Tuesday is going to be the big day, or allegedly. This is what we're hoping right now. Next Tuesday is going to be the day when we hear Governor Jeff Landry announce that Elon Musk's SpaceX is going to build a multi-billion dollar spaceport in Vermilion Parish. The words just sound so crazy. Elon Musk in Cajun country. Spaceport, Vermilion Parish. Like, none of this computes to me. But in talking to a number of the folks we were talking to yesterday over with the Louisiana Travel Association, their annual conference, which, by the way, shout out once again to Chris Landry and Megan Ryan. Well, shout out to the entire crew over at Louisiana Travel Association. They're phenomenal. And the show that they put on, the whole conference they put on, their annual summit, has been just awesome. They're continuing today, but I moved over to the Hilton. So in talking to a number of different folks, a lot of this makes sense. Specifically, when we're talking with Ben Berthelot, who's from Lafayette's Travel Bureau, this Lafayette's about 45 minutes away from where this is going to be built and going to be the nearest metro to them. So you're going to have, you know, a bit of a commute to get there. But when you've got the growth that you've seen in Lafayette and you couple that with advancing the workforce and, you know, really just a state that's primed to, pardon the pun, take off. A lot about this actually does make sense. Now, you're going to hear a number of voices that are completely opposed to it because we are talking about, you know, we're talking about sportsman's paradise, y'all. 25 miles worth of property in an area that is, you know, marshland, fishing land, hunting land, pecan island. Like, there are going to be some loud voices against it. But if you zoom out, there's a whole lot of Louisiana. So the way I understand it is this particular property is, or this particular area is being utilized because of not what's underneath it with terra firma, but what's above it in getting to space. I don't understand the physics of it. If I did, I wouldn't be sitting here doing radio. I would be much, much richer. So next Tuesday is what we're looking for. The Advocate says the spaceport's going to be built on 130 acres of coastal marshland. Advocate reporter Stephanie Regal spoke with Louisiana Radio Network and says the project could potentially bring thousands of jobs to the state. Cut 13, please.
2: From what I'm hearing, it's going to be a bigger deal in terms of capital expenditure and employment and just the overall impact than the Meta deal in Richland Parish.
0: So here's an interesting part of the deal, according to LRN. Is that as part of this deal, a decade-long coastal damages lawsuit that was filed by Vermilion Parish and the state against ExxonMobil has been dismissed. Regal says more details will be announced Tuesday at 11 a.m. in Abbeville. Cut 14.
2: At the very least, SpaceX is going to have to build some kind of facility to protect its launch pads and whatever other infrastructure it puts in place.
0: Which is going to be a curious part of this whole thing, because we're going to, like, close the book on that in order to open a new book. And I'm super excited about it because, if nothing else, thousands of jobs. On top of that, though, with Elon Musk, I mean, he's spent his career building electric cars and supposed to be good for the environment. I mean, I'm not getting into the politics of that, but I don't see us putting things in the hands of somebody who's going to destroy what's in his wake. So we haven't heard officially from the governor's office yet. We haven't heard officially from SpaceX yet. That's important to remember. We're starting to see all the things bubbling and brewing that you see before something like this happens, up to and including knowing where the actual announcement is going to be, you know, where the press conference is going to be proximity-wise. It just totally makes sense. Talking about the going back to the project itself, Regal says a lot of folks in Vermilion Parish are concerned about what this will mean for their way of life. Cut 15.
2: There is a lot of concern in environmental circles. There is a lot of concern, I think, from the people that are in the immediate Pecan Island community.
0: Who's that? I mean, is the I understand. I get that. I would like to put eyes on it the same way I did a couple weeks ago, going up for the LMA conference to just get the vibe of the people in Monroe and Richland Parish talking about what Meta's doing up there. It's very easy for news to report one way or another what public opinion is. It's another thing to see it up close and personal. So this is definitely one. And by the way, don't forget, there's the announcement on Tuesday. And then if I'm not mistaken, there might be a follow-up announcement later on in the week about a different but connected project. We'll talk about that a little bit later on. Right now, though, we got to get you to news, traffic, weather. We're going to start off with ABC before hitting our own local news, which will, of course, include more on that SpaceX thing right now.
1: News. I'm Sherry Preston. Cleanup going on across the Midwest following another round of severe thunderstorms. Some people living in northern Indiana say they have not had power for a week. The storms today moving into the northeast. A police chopper, small plane collision in midair at an airport just outside Harrisburg, Pennsylvania. The pilot of the plane was killed. The state troopers on board the helicopter survived, says Pennsylvania Governor Josh Shapiro.
3: I'm pleased and relieved to be able to share with you that after an aviation accident this evening in Carlisle, two of those heroes, two Pennsylvania state troopers, Corporal Bryce Corman and Trooper Jason Mills, while injured, are going to be okay.
1: Walmart has posted another strong performance in the second quarter, but that was overshadowed by a more cautious outlook for the rest of the year. Walmart shares sliding almost 6% before the opening bell. This is ABC News.
4: I'm Joan Burns in the Talk 107.3 Baton Rouge Newsroom. An announcement is expected from Governor Landry on Tuesday regarding a multi-billion-dollar spaceport that will be built in Vermilion Parish. Case Kieschnick has details on the SpaceX project that will launch rockets.
5: Advocate News reporter Stephanie Regal has been following the story for weeks, and she's learned the project could mean thousands of jobs and an influx of aerospace and other commercial activity. Regal says local leaders will be thrilled with the announcement.
6: Like much of Louisiana, they've lost people, and they don't have a whole lot of good-paying jobs.
5: Regal says the rocket launching facility will be built on 130,000 acres of coastal marshland that's used by recreational hunters and fishermen.
6: Those people, I think, are devastated. They're really upset.
5: More details will be announced in Abbeville on Tuesday at 11 a.m. I'm Case Kieschnick.
4: Louisiana doctors are sounding the alarm over a proposed funding cut that would slash $5 billion in funding from the National Institutes of Health. Dr. Chancellor Donald from Tulane University's School of Medicine.
7: Funding cuts mean fewer open clinical trials, fewer experimental options when standard treatments fail.
4: We have our first poll in the U.S. Senate general election matchup between Republican Julia Letlow and Democrat Jamie Davis. The poll conducted by Public Policy Polling shows Letlow leading Davis by 4 points, 41-37%, with 22% undecided. LSU political science professor Robert Hogan says it's important to note that this is the only poll out so far.
8: It certainly should give hope to Democrats who are hoping to win this seat. I think it would still be a major hurdle for the Democrats, given the fact that Republicans tend to dominate in this state.
4: State Treasurer John Fleming says the K-12 School Transparency Project has identified questionable spending by Louisiana public and charter schools. The online portal, which launched last year, allows citizens to see how public and charter schools spend taxpayer dollars. And Fleming says it has uncovered potential misuse of public funds.
9: $248,000 on staff retreats, $216,961 on bars, liquor stores, and restaurants.
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11: If you're coming down on I-12, things are getting heavier there. We're going to call it about 20 minutes from Jubin to the 10-12 split. Westbound I-10, Prairieville to Highland, 5 minutes, and 12 minutes ahead of that. Highland on up to the bridge, LA-1 at 10 minutes, from Mattis continuing to the I-10 on-ramp. And if you see traffic problems, dial #250, keyword Baton Rouge Traffic. I'm Ray Romero.
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5: More very hot weather conditions are expected for your Thursday. Those high temperatures are going to reach all the way up to 97 degrees under a mix of sun and clouds. And we're not going to have too many of those showers and storms to cool us down. Only about a 20% rain coverage, and that might even be on the high side of things. So we're all going to bake under these very hot weather conditions. Make sure you are drinking plenty of water. Another heat advisory has been issued. Overnight lows in the upper 70s. I'm meteorologist Baylen Rogers with your Storm Station forecast, WBRZ Channel 2.
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6: 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Mornings with Brian Haldane, rolling right along, broadcasting live from the Louisiana Department of Insurance's annual conference. Going to get Mike Berto in here in just a quick second, but I do need to remind you about Matherns. I swear, every Wednesday with the Matherns app, every Wednesday I turn into Navin Johnson. You remember who Navin Johnson is? Remember the movie The Jerk? When Steve Martin, The Jerk, when the new phone books, the new phone books are here. Every Wednesday when the new deals drop on the Matherns app, that's me. The new Matherns deals are here. By the way, this week, if you're curious, the newest deal added on is Fiora paper towels or tissue. It's going to be $1 off. Now, Brian, it's $1 off. Big deal. Yeah, I know, but when you start scrolling through and you see that frozen waffles are 50 cents off and honey's 50 cents off and the Pop-Tarts are $1 off and the Simply Done hinged foam to-go boxes are 50 cents off. When you start to add them up, and it's so easy to just clip the deal while you're in there, and then when you get to the checkout, boom, it does all the mathing for you because they're going to scan your barcode, and not only does it take all your discounts into account, but you earn cash towards more groceries every time you shop. Whether you're downtown on 3rd Street, whether you're on Highland just west of Kenilworth, or football season's right around the corner, or football season is almost here, on Nicholson Drive, the Nicholson Gateway Shopping Center, directly across the street from Tiger Stadium, it's Matherns. Mike Berto's in with us. How are you, sir?
7: Excellent, excellent.
6: Glad to have you on here. So you're with Blue Cross Blue Shield.
7: Yes.
6: And we're going to start with the 50,000 foot view. What's going on in the world of insurance right now?
7: Well, the fun thing about a conference like this is we do a lot of cross-pollination.
6: Yes.
7: You know, there's a lot of insurance that you have to deal with as a consumer, car insurance, homeowners, health insurance, life insurance, but there's so much more to this business that goes on behind the scenes.
6: Right.
7: That if it's not done properly, capital will not come to your state.
6: Mm-hmm.
7: No capital, no jobs. So having all these people in one place where they can communicate and share ideas and express their opinions about what's going on turns out to be very valuable across the spectrum of insurance people.
6: So you get minds together, you get ideas together and people together. How does it flow? Like, because, I mean, is this, look, Tim Temple's, we elected him, and, you know, he's running the ship. How does it flow? Is it a top-down, bottom-up, all the way across the board? What are we looking at?
7: Well, let's say yes and.
6: Okay.
7: So what happens is they break this conference up into tracks. So if you're really a property and casualty guy and you really want to do a deep dive, mm-hmm. you can just go to presentations and speeches and compliance seminars in your area. But what I find as I go to the conferences, and I'm speaking later today,
6: okay.
7: is that I end up going into conferences like, I'd really like to know what the latest is on the roofing program.
6: Yeah.
7: You know, I'd really like to know what kind of background and

0: insurance is required for us to see somebody like Meta or SpaceX show up.
1: Yeah.
0: And those are the kind of things that get addressed in the other tracks. So it's extremely valuable for me to go across.
1: Talk about the roofing program for just a minute. By the way, Parrish Construction and Roofing is
0: right
1: sitting
0: there.
1: Right to our right over there. All the green over there from Parrish, which, by the way, I have a Parrish roof on my house.
0: Nice.
1: But when you talk about the roofing program, you're talking about the grants for the fortified roofs.
0: Yes.
1: Okay. Let's start there. Because when you see this come out, and like we're here in New Orleans right now, where you're going to have a lot more people actually get the grants than up in Baton Rouge, where we're from. So when you see something like that, how does the math do the mathing on that? How do you make the numbers work to say this amount of dollars is being put into it, but this is what everyone's going to save because a select few, and it's a select few that's growing. When I say select few, that's not being judgy. It's just you start with a number, you try to grow that number. So how does it affect all of us? It's like, okay, Joe down in Thibodeau got a roof. What does that mean to me in Baton Rouge?
0: Well, you know, when a property company comes and they want to provide an insurance product for the marketplace, mm-hmm. what they're looking at is a bucket of risk, right?
1: Yes.
0: So you've got all these houses in all these places. Some of them are very vulnerable to high wind. Some of them aren't. And what they do is kind of average the risk across all the houses they want to cover and mm-hmm. commercial property.
1: Mm-hmm.
0: And now what happens is, as you add fortified roofs into the bucket, the overall risk drops.
1: Right.
0: And then all of a sudden, their algorithm says, I don't have to charge, you know, $100 a cubic foot for this anymore. I can charge 90 or 80 mm-hmm. or 70. And that effect bleeds through to everyone's property insurance.
1: What makes them go from, I don't have to charge 100, I can charge 90, to I will charge 90?
0: Well, that's what the insurance commissioner's job is, because
1: gotcha.
0: He has folks in his shop who constantly monitor rates mm-hmm. and exactly what the risk profiles are. There are several commissioners from other states here that I've been visiting with, and they look very carefully at their situations mm-hmm. and share that information across state lines.
1: Mm-hmm.
0: So they have a pretty good idea. Is Alabama's rate better than ours? Is Mississippi's better? Is Texas doing better? Why?
1: Right.
0: And then they can isolate those variables and attack them. And that's really the way it's done.
1: So, and tell me if I'm oversimplifying this. Mike Berto from Blue Cross Blue Shield of Louisiana is our guest, Louisiana Blue. Talk about the overall, you know, the overall scope of insurance. Stick it with the homeowners, but it probably applies to auto insurance as well. Tell me if I'm oversimplifying this. You're heading down the interstate. You need gas. You see an exit. There's four different gas stations. I've never understood why they're not always all at the same price. And if one drops, they all need to drop, or they're going to lose business. Like, is that the same way in the homeowners insurance world? Is like, oh, I've got four different gas stations over here. I need to compete with the other three, so I'm going to lower my price as well.
0: Well, let's just say the pricing is not as transparent or mm-hmm. as fluid, because homeowners insurance companies don't put their prices on billboards that you can see when you drive up and down the street.
1: We might want to work on that next session.
0: Yeah, maybe so. but whereas gas prices are literally real time, I've got an app on my phone,
1: mm-hmm.
0: Gas Buddy is called.
1: Oh, love Gas Buddy.
0: Take a look at it. It gives you real time updates, crowdsourced, about gas prices in a radius around you. You can even tell it, you know, which stations that you want to buy from.
1: Mm-hmm.
0: There is no such application that I'm aware of for life insurance, health insurance, or homeowners.
1: Got Mike Berto for a couple more minutes. I want to pivot over from the homeowners or the roofing program. Give me one other thing that you really have your eyes on while you're here.
0: Well, I've been watching very carefully on that, because I'm a health guy, right?
1: Mm-hmm.
0: I work for Louisiana Blue. As to what competitors are talking about when they go to visit with employers and say, what kind of coverage are you going to offer your employees next year?
1: Mm-hmm.
0: Because this is renewal season.
1: Yeah.
0: This season, August, September, October, is when companies, who, by the way, provide 90% of the insurance for regular folks,
1: mm-hmm.
0: come from work or because they're related to somebody who has a job. And I want to see how they're customizing their products to save employers money and ultimately to save their employees money. And so I get to network with a lot of people from other carriers, from other states, and see what kind of innovative ideas they've come up with.
1: How big is that? How wide is that net? Or how intricate is that web? Because, knocking down homeowners insurance rates feels like it's one challenge, but you have so many different variables on that front. That cannot be an easy task.
0: No, health insurance is mysterious and large. If anybody ever tells you they understand the healthcare business end to end,
1: right,
0: they're probably exaggerating a little bit, mm-hmm. okay, because I've been at it 21 years,
1: right.
0: and I still learn something new every day. But the reality is we've got to focus on keeping Louisianians healthy and in the game. Mm-hmm. Right. And so that's a daily battle for us. And doing that from a venue like this conference is just absorbing every good idea we can get our hands on to try to improve the health and the life of our Louisiana buddies.
1: How far can we go with that, though? Because you start talking about now you'd have, if we're all trying to stay healthy, we're all trying to get healthier. Yep. Like, how far can we go to impede on someone else's lifestyle?
0: Well, we can offer. And we can make suggestions, and we have an obligation, I believe, to communicate the benefits.
1: Mm-hmm.
0: But we can't hit people on the head and say, you know, stop doing that.
1: Right.
0: At the end of the day, when you buy health insurance, 90%, 85 to 90% of what you're spending is buying nothing but health care for either you or somebody else.
1: Right.
0: So the less time you spend in the hospital, the fewer prescriptions you're on, the less time you spend getting expensive treatments at your doctor, the more benefits you'll see in the health insurance marketplace. That ultimately is what controls rates, not so much what we do, honestly.
1: We talk a lot more about homeowners and auto on the air than we do health insurance. Is health insurance moving in the right direction?
0: Health insurance is moving in a direction that's going to drive more cost. A lot of it, and you know, I don't want to say it too loud, is government intervention that's well-meaning. But they don't really have the vision, the foresight to look 2 or 3 years down the road and see the impact of what they've changed.
1: Yeah.
0: That's my job. You know, mm-hmm. I'm an economist. I'm a forecaster.
1: It's the law of unintended consequences.
0: It hits you every time.
1: Yeah.
0: And my job is to say, how hard is it going to hit so that we can plan for that.
1: Right. He's Mike Berto with Louisiana Blue. Greatly, greatly appreciate a couple minutes this morning. Appreciate it, man.
0: Happy to help.
1: Thank you so much. We're coming up on 6:04. We're at 6:46, coming up on 6:47 at Talk 107.3 FM, WBRP. This is going to be a fast-moving show, y'all. We are guest heavy for sure, and Heidi Stiller with Senior Advisor to the Community Resilience Center, the Water Institute, is going to join us next. Right now, we're due up for a quick break. Right back after this on Talk 107.3 FM.
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4: We had an accident on westbound I-12 right at the Drusilla exit that was on the left shoulder for a while. It's now clear. No further sign of the vehicle, so things are in better shape there. It was causing a small backup, and altogether now it's about 25 minutes from Jubin to the 10-12 split. Westbound I-10, Prairieville to Highland, 5 minutes there. And 13 ahead from Highland on up to the bridge. I'm Ray Romero.
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8: Nicole Murray with Your Money Now. The Treasury Department reports that the national debt has surpassed a record $40 trillion. That figure has now more than doubled in less than a decade. The administration blamed defense costs, social programs like Medicare and Social Security, and interest on the amount owed. Walmart posted quarterly sales that beat Wall Street estimates and raised its outlook for the year as it saw another strong quarter of e-commerce growth and benefited from tariff refunds. The retailer said revenue rose 5.9% in its fiscal second quarter, while e-commerce sales jumped 23% globally. Alibaba shares have dropped 4% this morning after the Chinese tech giant posted net income that plummeted 75% in the June quarter. The jump in spending was due to uneven timing of customer purchases, an increase in CPU compute capacity, and higher prices across a broad range of chip components. Futures are slightly lower as Walmart shares slide. Dow futures down by more than 100 points. That's Your Money Now.
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2: UBRP Mornings with Brian Haldane, rolling right along, broadcasting live from the Louisiana Department of Insurance's annual conference. We are at the Hilton New Orleans Riverside. Like I said, this could be a fast-moving show with a whole lot of guests. Heidi Stiller is a senior advisor to the Community Resilience Center at the Water Institute. From now on, I'm just saying Heidi's with the Water Institute. I'm going to shorten that whole title. Welcome aboard. How are you?
3: I'm well. Thanks for having me, Brian. It's great to be here.
2: Glad to have you on here. The Water Institute, I think we all just love the building, and nobody really understands what goes on inside it, but it's just such a cool view. Let's talk a little bit about like what y'all actually do inside that building, what you do specifically, and what goes on.
3: That sounds great. Yes, I'm excited to share. So, as you mentioned, I'm with the Community Resilience Center at the Water Institute.

0: Institute. The Institute is an independent, nonprofit, applied research organization that really works to turn science into action. That's our thing. We bring together scientists, engineers, planners, community experts, and other partners that really can help solve the complex water and environmental challenges that Louisiana and other coastal communities all around the country are facing. And so our work is all about science-informed decision-making, and we help local leaders, state agencies, communities understand their risks and figure out what actionable strategic path forward might be. And so the simple version is that we help people use the best available science to make smarter decisions about water, land, risk, and resilience. And the Community Resilience Center, which we launched in 2023, really puts the focus on communities. And that might be supporting the United Home and Nations resilience planning, or it might be piloting innovative insurance solutions with communities along the coast. That's why I'm here at the conference. And the center's efforts really are driven by following the lead of communities. And when we talk to communities, one of the things that's front and center for them is insurance, availability, and affordability. So that's one of our focus areas.
1: Okay, well, there's an interesting crossover there to get from one side to the other. But I want to go back up to what you were talking about. You said the water challenges. What are our – this is going to sound like a stupid question, but I'm sure the answer is going to be a little bit more involved. What are our water challenges?
0: You know, when people ask me about that, I think the simplest answer is too much and too little. Right?
1: Yes.
0: We are dealing with both. I think folks here in Louisiana are familiar with having both too much water during tropical storms, but also having not enough water, right? I think some parts of the state have drought right now. So the Institute is trying to help communities think about both current conditions and what's going to be coming, including with sea level rise, increases in heavy precipitation, and really getting communities ready and making sure that we're more resilient from the, you know, individual homeowner right up to the municipal and parish level.
1: We're talking with Heidi Stiller from the Water Institute a little bit about what the Water Institute does, and more specifically, kind of let's get into what you're speaking about today.
0: Sure thing. So as I mentioned, insurance availability and affordability is one of our focus areas at the Community Resilience Center at the Institute. And we're sort of working in three buckets, we call them. One is to sort of leverage the good aspects of the current system. And so that might be talking about how future development and growth should be guided by risk, and insurance should inform us about how we develop in the future. And then that second bucket is to close some of the gaps in the current system. So one of the challenges we have right now is that it can be hard to get credit for flood mitigation work that you do. And so we're really trying to figure out how do we make the connections between, if you do a big restoration project, which lowers the flood risk for a community, how do you get that translated into those flood insurance premiums? And then the third bucket is let's get outside the system and try some new things. And there's a lot of good ideas out there about how to do new things in insurance, but if we don't try them out, they're just good ideas. So we're doing pilots, and that's what I was speaking about here at the conference, where we're trying to work with communities to design a community-based catastrophe insurance policy that would address short-term immediate needs that communities have and be driven by parametric. Parametric is when, instead of having to like prove a bunch of loss and document all your damage, you just pre-agree on a trigger. If the winds reach 120 miles an hour, for example, then the policy is triggered and you get your payout. So we're looking at, can we design parametric policies that'll support communities with immediate needs? We've been working with Franklin, Louisiana, and then also in Upper Breton Sound, some of the fishing communities that are working outside the levee. How could we design some innovative insurance solutions for them?
1: And I'm having trouble not making the comparison to having a named storm deductible, but this would be for the whole policy.
0: It would be for the whole policy, yes.
1: Interesting.
0: Yep.
1: Okay, so it's like doubling down. It's like if you have a named storm, you have your insurance to begin with, but if you have like superstorm, then you have this backup insurance?
0: This would be like a little extra, and it's not like your homeowner's policy, right? This is different. So this would be, so for example, think of it in Breton Sound, we sort of talked about it as business interruption insurance, right? Because if you're in the fishing business or you're running a seafood market, right, and you have a storm, it might not actually be a named event, but you still have damage, right? Once the water gets to 6 feet or so. So could we have a policy that would give you just a few thousand dollars, right? Enough to like restock your freezers, to pay for the electrical that got wiped out, right? So it's a different kind of policy, but that's what we heard from communities, is they need something for those immediate short-term needs.
1: Okay, I oversimplify everything. So Aflac for disasters?
0: I don't know enough about Aflac to answer that.
1: All right.
0: But seeing the ads, I think you might be onto it.
1: All right. She is Heidi Stiller with the Water Institute. Do we have enough time to get into? Oh, nuts. We got a minute and a half to go here. I want to talk about when putting on a pilot program. How does that start with y'all? Does it start with the community? Who gets the ball rolling there?
0: Yep. That's a perfect question to ask, because the other thing I really wanted to talk about is all of the partnerships that we're building to work on insurance. And this is a situation where it really does take some diverse partners to figure this stuff out. So we do work directly with communities. That's critical, right? Because you don't know what they need if you don't go out and talk to them.
1: Right.
0: And then we have strong partners like the National Wildlife Federation and Louisiana Sea Grant that have been helping us have those conversations and engage. We're working with insurance players. So Guy Carpenter Marsh, Verisk, Munich Re, those folks can help us understand how they do cat modeling, right? And how they price policies. And then we're working with the state players, the Louisiana Department of Insurance, of course, who are hosting this conference. CPRA is a good partner. Mm-hmm. And then we have funders too. Walton Family Foundation and the Gulf of America Alliance have been funding some of this work. But it all does come back to those communities and meeting with them, figuring out how they want to design a policy. Mm-hmm. And once we figure that out, then we can go talk to insurers and figure out how we can build that solution for them.
1: Oh, just scratching the surface. Heidi Stiller with the Water Institute. Thank you so much for a couple minutes this morning. I hate that we're out of time. This is awesome stuff. Appreciate it.
0: Thank you.
1: Hour two is coming up in just a little bit. We're not slowing down, y'all. We'll have top stories and trending, then right back into our guest list from the Louisiana Department of Insurance's annual conference.
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2: ABC News. I'm Sherry Preston. A deadly mid-air collision just outside Harrisburg, Pennsylvania. A small plane, a Cessna, just as it was about to land, made a sharp turn, hit a police helicopter on a training mission. And here's ABC's Aaron Katursky.
4: The impact tore the plane apart and sheared off the helicopter tail and rotor blades before it rolled onto its side. Inside the wreckage, two troopers were trapped. Authorities say one trooper kicked out a window, then pulled his bleeding partner to safety.
2: The troopers both survived. The pilot of the small plane died. The NTSB and FAA are both on the scene investigating. The line of storms that's been slamming the Midwest for a week is headed toward the Northeast today. Cleanup continues in Indiana, where some people have been without power for a week now. NIPSCO Group Utilities President Melody Birmingham says the challenges in the city of Gary are many.
5: The damage affected portions of Gary and among the most extensive and complex that our crews have encountered. These aren't simple repairs. These are systems that are being rebuilt.
2: The national debt now hitting a whopping $40 trillion, double what it was just 10 years ago. President Trump hosting a White House cryptocurrency summit. Here's ABC's Jay O'Brien.
6: President Trump, who's made hundreds of millions in crypto, met at the White House yesterday with what he called a who's who of cryptocurrency leaders. And he pushed for the passage of something called the Clarity Act. It's long been a priority of crypto companies and one that could also benefit the president's wide-ranging family crypto venture. The White House has long denied any conflicts of interest with the president and points out that his assets are in a trust managed by his children.
2: President Trump showing reporters around what he says are improvements in Washington, including the new helipad. Russia slamming Ukraine's capital city overnight, 16 killed in Kyiv. Meghan and Harry headed back to the UK. The Duke and Duchess of Sussex haven't said why, but they've already enrolled their children in school. You're listening to ABC News.
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2: At the last minute, President Trump pulled back a threatened 50% tariff on about $20 billion worth of Canadian goods.
12: So we, by the way, probably have a deal with Canada. You probably saw that. Very major tariffs were going on to Canada today. We delayed it for 3 days because I think we have a deal with the Prime Minister and good deal for everybody.
2: As a part of the deal, Prime Minister Mark Carney asked provincial premiers to return U.S. alcohol to store shelves in Canada. It had been pulled because of the last round of tariffs.
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13: Our drive time on I-12 is up to 31 minutes from Jubin to the 10-12 split. LA-1 at 12 minutes from Adders to the I-10 on-ramp. And if you're traveling on the I-10 side, Prairieville to Highland is 5 minutes, then 18 ahead of that. From Highland on up to the bridge, no major interstate accident spots for the moment into and out of the Baton Rouge area. I'm Ray Romero.
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16: More very hot weather conditions are expected for your Thursday. Those high temperatures are going to reach all the way up to 97 degrees under a mix of sun and clouds. And we're not going to have too many of those showers and storms to cool us down. Only about a 20% rain coverage, and that might even be on the high side of things. So we're all going to bake under these very hot weather conditions. Make sure you are drinking plenty of water. Another heat advisory has been issued. Overnight lows in the upper 70s. I'm meteorologist Baylen Rogers with your Storm Station forecast, WBRZ Channel 2.

0: Brian Haldane rolling right along. Hour two coming your way right now. Brian here with you. Bree Lynn back in the friendly confines of the 180 Pros studio. I'm not in the 180 Pros studio. I'm in the Hilton in New Orleans, the Hilton New Orleans Riverside, actually, for the Louisiana Department of Insurance's annual conference. We've got 1 hour in the books. We've got 2 hours to go. And I've been a fun ride so far. Both Mike Berto and Heidi Stiller, fantastic segments. So Leslie Chapman Henderson and Renee Hamar. We're going to, they're going to have to raise the bar a little bit in order to keep up the momentum. Speaking of the 180 Pros studio, do need to remind you about the folks over at 180 Pros. 180pros.com is the website, 180pros.com. 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

0: 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Number 5.
1: Shout out to Laura Kading with Visit Baton Rouge for bringing this one to my attention yesterday. Southern's getting some national pub, some national recognition as the Human Jukebox. Southern University's band is partnering with The Gap. In a whole new video, or a whole new series of ads, I should say. It shows the band playing music while wearing denim jackets with the Southern University patches on the sleeves. From our news partners at WBRZ caught hold of a quote from The Gap. It says, "They're not your average marching band. Through dedication, precision, and hard work, Southern University's Human Jukebox, or just Juke as they call it, brings their power to some of the largest arenas." Great to see that partnership. Great to see a little awesome pub for the Human Jukebox.
0: Number 4.
1: Burn bands. Let's move over to that. East Feliciana Parish is now in the game as well. East Feliciana Parish has joined St. Helena, Tangipahoa, and Washington Parishes under burn bans as hot, dry conditions continue through South Louisiana. We were talking about drought in some parts of the state a little while ago. Not necessarily a drought, but definitely we are primed to be in a burn ban status right about now in some of the surrounding capital parishes.
0: Number 3.
1: Multiple agencies responded to Scotlandville High School yesterday to arrest a student on a Baton Rouge Police Department warrant at around 9 o'clock yesterday morning. This is a high school we're talking about here, so age is a factor, and therefore no other details are available.
0: Number 2.
1: The East Baton Rouge Coroner's Office identified remains found at the North Landfill as Jadarius Manyweather's remains. The office put out a statement saying they made a positive identification on the remains based off of or using DNA comparison. The cause of his death, however, is still pending.
0: Number 1.
1: The suspect accused of opening fire at the Mall of Louisiana, killing 17-year-old Martha Odom and injuring several others, was indicted yesterday on murder charges. Court filings show a grand jury indicted 18-year-old Markel Lee on one count of second-degree murder, six counts of attempted second-degree murder, and one count of illegal use of weapons.
0: Top stories are in the books. Now let's check in on what's trending.
1: What you got, Brie Lynn?
2: On Tuesday, a multi-billion-dollar trial began in California alleging Meta intentionally designed its platform to entice kids to stay on its platform.
1: Kids?
2: Yeah.
1: I mean, what about grown-ups?
2: I know.
1: I mean, are we immune to that level of dopamine release? That's what it's all about, right?
2: I mean, I know how much it did, because when I lay in bed at night and I can't turn my mind off, I'll just start doom scrolling on Facebook and TikTok. But to kids to be addicted.
1: Oh. Right. I get it. I'm just saying it's the same thing, but
2: yeah.
1: Different. You know,
2: I
1: don't know how. Okay, there's two parts to this equation. Part number one is, yes, it's empirically proven that you can, you know, once you start scrolling. It's like the old Pringles ad. Once you pop, you can't stop.
2: Yep.
1: But the second part of this is, what's Meta supposed to do? How do you make their platform less addictive?
2: Right.
1: It's not Meta's fault that we seek attention. It's not Meta's fault that we feel the way we feel when we get a notification. It's not Meta's fault that people have decided to live their lives based off of likes, comments, and shares.
2: Yep.
1: How is any of that Meta's fault? I don't. That's the part that I think is going to be difficult to be proven in a court of law, is to say that it is Meta's doing, because we all have that level of self-interest.
2: Very true. Well, the mission to save NASA's sinking Swift Observatory was called off Wednesday, which means it will likely crash to Earth later this year. Freak out.
1: I don't know. Well, most of it's going to be incinerated.
2: Right.
1: On reentry. That being said, though, this also, it happens a lot more than you think. So I'm not worried at all.
2: I forget who was telling me that. Somebody was telling me, you might have been telling me that, Brian, maybe months ago, that all the time things are falling through the atmosphere and into Earth.
1: Yeah.
2: Almost every day. And so
1: it's a pretty regular occurrence.
2: Right. So nothing to freak out over.
1: Mm.
2: According to Impact Data Bank, U.S. wine sales fell below 300 million cases last year for the first time in two decades.
1: Yeah, they didn't stop by the Haldane household to find out if we were. no, is it?
2: Mine either.
1: Yeah. So you were saying last hour, Brie Lynn, I found this interesting, that the reports on Gen Z and millennials are drinking less.
2: A lot, yes. Millennials, Gen Z, I would even venture to say some Gen X, just, I guess, getting older with age for their health. A lot of people are stepping to non-alcoholic beverages or just not drinking at all. It's a new trend that's going on.
1: Yeah. Is it not, is it like drinking less or drinking less wine?
2: See, I don't know. I don't know.
1: And what's the alternative there? What are we doing instead? Like,
2: that's what I'm saying. Like, how do you wind down? Yeah,
1: right.
2: How do you turn, like, after a long day of work, do you just sit there and stare at a wall or something? And
1: right, I mean,
2: wine?
1: Not to sound like a complete functioning alcoholic, but, you know, it's, you got to turn off the noise at the end of the day, man.
2: Right.
1: What are we doing here? Here's the question, though. Okay, so I've actually got two parts of my question here. Part number one is, does this have anything to do with tariffs?
2: Yep.
1: Does this have anything to do with, we're now a year past of seeing products coming in from Italy, products coming in from France, products coming in from Australia, Chile, Argentina, whatever, wherever you're going to find wine from all around the world. Is this a repercussion of that? Part two is, now here's a second, to enjoy this part of the question. How does marijuana factor into this?
2: Ooh, see, I didn't think about that
1: because
2: at all.
1: Because the more we see legalized marijuana, either on a prescription level for medicinal purposes or for recreational purposes, the more people can wind down with that, the less wine they're going
2: to
1: buy.
2: Yep, go back to my first point. Is Gen Z and millennials just smoking now instead of drinking? So many factors here.
1: We will find out. Hopefully we'll find out. Coming up on 7:14 at Talk 107.3 FM, we're running a minute behind. I do need to remind you that 1 week from today, we'll be broadcasting live from the Lamar Dixon Rev Center as the Ascension Parish Chamber's Business Expo is coming up. Going to be a great day out there, a great day at the Business Expo. We're going to see more than 100 exhibitors throughout the day. We're going to have keynote speakers, breakout speakers. We're going to have a full slate of Ascension Parish content for you. Obviously, there's a lot going on, right? Hyundai, CF Industries, those are just the two of the bigger pieces of the puzzle. What else is on that puzzle? That's what's coming up 1 week from today, courtesy of the Ascension Parish Chamber of Commerce. Quick break. We are right back to our guest list next.
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1: The drive in on I-12 finds the start of the backup at the Juban Overpass. That is pretty solid now across the Amiot River Bridge onto O'Neill. On the I-10 side, we have a few areas of moderate slowing, but really nothing that's going to hold you up for very long. We look to be in pretty good shape into and out of the Baton Rouge area. And if you see traffic problems, dial #250, keyword Baton Rouge traffic. I'm Ray Romero.
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0: AM, Talk 107.3 FM, WBRP, Mornings with Brian Haldane, rolling right along. The road show continues, y'all. Shout out once again to Louisiana Travel Association for having me out yesterday. Shout out to Tim Temple and the Department of Insurance for having me out right now. And then once this show's over, we are westbound and down for Lake Charles. Legis Gator coverage starts this evening at 4. We'll run till 6, and then tomorrow morning show, it will be broadcasting live from L'Auberge in Lake Charles as well. Before we get to our next guest, I want to remind you about the folks over at NeuroJust, N-E-U-R-O-J-U-S-T. I don't like to spell it, so you'll know where you're going online, neurojust.com. 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You don't like being on the meds. 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It is FDA approved. 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Time to keep the guest list moving here. We've got Leslie Chapman Henderson, who is the president and CEO of the Federal Alliance for Safe Homes in Flash. Good morning.
1: Welcome. Good morning.
0: How are you?
1: I'm well. Glad to be here.
0: No, glad to have you on. What is the Federal Alliance for Safe Homes?
1: So our organization is a nonprofit. Mm-hmm. We were founded in, 28 years ago.
0: Okay.
1: And our mission hasn't changed from the beginning. It is strengthening homes and safeguarding families from disasters of all kinds.
0: Mm-hmm.
1: We began in Florida, which is how the Flash part came in. But once we got that name, we had to keep it because flash.org is just an easy place to go.
0: Okay.
1: But we do focus on everything from earthquake to winter storm, and we provide information for consumers. We provide training and continuing education for architects, builders, code officials, anybody that'll listen,
0: mm-hmm.
1: that can advance resilient homes. So we're focused on your house and how you can affordably make it resistant to whatever you face.
0: Okay. Well, that opens up all kinds of cans of worms.
1: It does. And we're very much a national and to some extent international in the information we send because mm-hmm. we have other partners who translate it into other languages. And we're just trying to break down building science into something that you and I can understand.
0: Sure. No, it'd be nice if we could understand it. All right. Well, let's start with this. You started in Florida, move over here to Louisiana. Yeah. What can we copy and paste? What applies? Does everything apply everywhere, or do you have to be specialized wherever you're at?
1: Well, I think here in Louisiana, you have a special category of concern for flooding, of course,
0: mm-hmm.
1: the bayou, so to speak. And we did some work here over the years on that. I actually served on the Louisiana Consumer Commission that created your building code. And that was in that. So we started out as a committee, became formal in 98. I spent 12 years in the insurance industry on the ground after the disasters.
0: Mm-hmm.
1: And that's where I got my passion for this. But I served on that committee to help create a statewide building code for Louisiana. We were stalling out a little bit until Katrina hit. And then a delegation from Louisiana came down to Florida, looked around and said, you know what? I think we need to do this too. So you enacted your code, created your building code commission. There was a loophole. It has been closed. The loophole had to do with flooding. You didn't necessarily embrace the idea of the elevation requirements that were in the building code.

0: code and floodplain management, but you have now.
1: Okay.
0: So you are doing, you get an A, Louisiana, for your building code.
1: Wait, how recent are our building codes?
0: So let's see, the 2005 Katrina, year later, everything started. The loophole was in place till four or so years ago. But here's the key. We still have to go back to those other houses that were built before the new building code.
1: Right.
0: And we have programs to do that as well. We actually have a tool through the support of the FEMA Building Science Division and donated data from like Zillow, Zestimates, and Verisk, all these. You can actually look up your house, and it's going to benchmark your home on the code today and say, my house was built in 1998. And it's going to say, okay, Brian, your home was built in 98. We're assuming it's built to this code. Here's some things you can do to bring it up to modern standards. And it's dynamic. It's a simple scale, kind of good, better, best, or maybe not that good. And so you could say, well, yeah, I'm built in 1998, but I have a new roof and I sealed my roof deck and I did some things in the garage and I have a wind-rated door. So you click, click, click, and your score goes up.
1: Okay.
0: And but it gives you a readout on the exact things you need to do that are in the model code, and then you can take that recipe and hand it to your helper, your builder, your retrofitter.
1: Yeah. Okay, so the new roof seems like an obvious one. That one's easy. But like, and I mean, like, a lot of folks' houses were built before that. Like, mine was built in 64, and my house isn't all that old, you know? but at the same time, though, okay, so I'm like scanning my brain right now. Like, what can I do? Like, roof is one thing. Give me a quick little punch list.
0: So one of the things that we have become so excited about the last several years is your garage door.
1: What?
0: Yep. So for years, I went out, 12 years plus 28. Now I've dated myself. You go out in the field after a big wind event, and you see a pattern of imploded garage doors. And then above that garage, you see the roof coming from the inside out, exploding. And that's because that's a hole in your house, your garage.
1: Okay.
0: You lose your door. It's like a balloon. Pressure comes in, pushes up on the roof, collapses the sidewalls. So we see this damage pattern, but we never had any type of data or proof of it until late 23, when one of our partners came down from DC, NIST, and said, you know, we have a correlation analysis here that says in wind speeds up to 135, what does that mean? A high EF2, that's the highest EF2 tornado, it's a Category 4 hurricane. In wind speeds up to 135, what we found is when the garage door remained, you didn't get that roof implosion, and you kept your sidewalls too. And we went, well, wait a minute. If a single upgrade to that one product can make that big of a difference, we need to really dial into that. And
1: yeah.
0: So we just actually just put out a paper. It's on the website. Explains all the science. We're working with the industry. We went to one of the major manufacturers, Haas, and we said, so what's the cost difference? If I buy a basic door without, think metal tic-tac-toe superimposed on your garage door. Okay,
1: sure.
0: So you're looking at your garage door. You're hearing this. Go out in the garage and look. If you see metal struts across and down like a tic-tac-toe, you're probably in good shape and have a wind-rated door. If you see no metal struts, it'd be a nice thing to think about an upgrade to a wind-rated door. Haas told us $225 difference in cost. That's it.
1: Wow.
0: That's it. So
1: okay.
0: That's a very typical example of the things we try to find. We get the good science. We look for the affordable thing that makes a big impact. Because the roof is essential, it's pretty much the start and end, but not everybody's ready for the roof quite yet.
1: Right.
0: Or the cost.
1: And nobody's jumping the gun and getting a roof before they absolutely need to.
0: No.
1: So
0: no, they are not.
1: That falls into it. All right, so for those of us that don't have a garage, but we have a carport, what else is on your list?
0: Carport columns are super important. They have to be anchored, and this is another very fixable thing. You have to check those out in the pre-code days. They might have set those columns in the dirt without a metal base.
1: Okay.
0: What does that lead to? I bet you can guess. Wood rot. Right?
1: Yeah. Yep.
0: Weak. So during a storm, and we have a very famous video, we called it The Tale of Two Homes, of a house built in 64.
1: Hey, all right.
0: Hit and Charlie had a carport, the one across the street, and the one across the street was new code, survived the carport columns. Now we know you're going to check yours. Mm-hmm. Didn't make it because the wind gets up under the carport. Same principle as the garage, and it bounced the columns.
1: Oh, wow.
0: And eventually the carport peels back like the key on a sardine can, right? It peels it back, and it takes the rest of the roof with it, which is exactly what happened to that house.
1: Incredible.
0: So I want you to anchor those columns.
1: Okay.
0: And you'll have a sturdier house, and maybe someday close in that carport with a new shiny wind-rated door.
1: I wish. I so wish. We're talking with Leslie Chapman Henderson, President and CEO of the Federal Alliance for Safe Homes. Let's talk a little bit about what you're doing at the conference today.
0: So I'm very excited to be here. When we started our mission in Florida after Hurricane Andrew several years, we realized we had all this great information, but how do you get it out?
1: Right.
0: Right? Do things like this. We also realized we had a great ally at the time, Governor Jeb Bush, who had survived Hurricane Andrew.
1: Yeah.
0: He has a pretty famous story about how he was in Miami. Brother's the president. He has a Secret Service detail, but they called him right before the storm and said, sorry, sir, we have to pull out. We can't leave our people there. But they made it, of course, but he's a very big advocate to this day. Mm-hmm. So we created a program called Leadership Partners. And
1: okay.
0: Today you'd call them influencers.
1: Oh.
0: Anybody with an audience and the credibility to give lift to this information and spread the news, it's not just about luck. You can't survive. So today I'm going to have the honor of inducting your insurance commissioner, Tim Temple, into our Leadership Partner Program because of his 2.5 years in office, mm-hmm. his record on resilience, which is our mission and cause, is impeccable and extremely successful. Look at this gathering. Look at all the people here. Look at all the topics.
1: Yeah.
0: He's not just working as a resilience leader. He's advocating for legislation and supporting legislation that has taken your fortification program mm-hmm. from temporary. They took off the sunset. He supported that. You've hit the 10,000 mark
1: right.
0: with the number of fortified roofs. And he has created his own recognition program to lift up and promote resilience leadership at the local level. I think there was someone here yesterday from one of the parishes getting an award from him for finding
1: really?
0: A way to add more money to the fund to fortify roofs.
1: Okay.
0: So he's just a natural fit for our program, and it's an honorary designation, but it's also important recognition because when people, you know how we are, we look at the world, we hear someone say something, if we trust that person, we believe what they say.
1: Yeah.
0: And so the power of the leadership program, the other voices in that program, Dr. Rick Knabb from the Weather Channel, who was once the head of the Hurricane Center,
1: mm-hmm.
0: he's a leadership partner. We have just all different types of folks, Jim Cantore, also from the Weather Channel. We have other insurance commissioners from other states, some of whom are here, Commissioner Cheney from Mississippi,
1: okay.
0: governors. We actually have one of my favorite is a husband and wife team who survived the 2011 Tuscaloosa tornado outbreak.
1: Oh, wow.
0: And their story still to this day is very, very compelling. They moved to Alabama,
1: mm-hmm.
0: didn't really understand much about tornadoes, but figured they better have a tornado safe room. So Kevin and his dad built one. And after the outbreak, they survived with their 3-year-old and 5-month-old in the safe room. Their entire home was gone.
1: Wow.
0: 3 homes to the right, 4 to the left, gone.
1: Really?
0: Paint transfer from 4 pickup trucks that battered the safe room were evident wow. afterwards. And they walked out, and it's a very iconic picture on our website of the Harrison family. I just got an invitation from Sophie Harrison, who was 3.
1: Mm-hmm.
0: for her high school graduation.
1: Oh, no way.
0: So I wrote a blog about it. I said, I've never cried at work before until yesterday.
1: That's kind of cool. That is very, very cool. Unbelievable stuff across the board, up to and including the recognition for our insurance commissioner. It's always nice when you can hear from someone outside yeah. The state to hear about how our own folks are doing. Leslie Chapman Henderson, thank you so much for a couple minutes.
0: Thank you.
1: Absolutely. We've got news, traffic, weather on the way. After news, traffic, and weather, we'll get right back into the guest list. We got Renee Amar joining us in just a quick bit. Right now, though, here's ABC News on Talk 107.3.
2: ABC News, I'm Sherry Preston. The national debt has now climbed over $40 trillion, double what it was just 10 years ago when President Trump first took office, the U.S. paying more than $1 trillion just in interest on that debt. The president looking to hit Iran economically as costs for the war help fuel the debt. Here's ABC's Rachel Scott.
3: President Trump once again trying to ramp up the pressure, overnight announcing the U.S. will enact the most crushing economic operation ever taken, saying it will be an economic D-Day. President Trump warning any country that allows its financial institutions, businesses, airports, or government entities that help Iran evade sanctions will face tremendous economic consequences.
2: A deadly mid-air collision at an airport just outside Harrisburg, Pennsylvania. The pilot of a small plane that collided with a police helicopter was killed. The state troopers on board the chopper survived. That line of heavy storms whomping the Midwest now headed into the Northeast. This is ABC News.
4: I'm Jean Burns in the Talk 107.3 Baton Rouge Newsroom. Governor Jeff Landry will reportedly announce next Tuesday that Elon Musk's SpaceX plans to build a multi-billion dollar spaceport in Vermilion Parish. The Advocate reports the spaceport would be built on 130 acres of coastal marshland near Pecan Island and would launch rockets into orbit. Advocate reporter Stephanie Regal.
5: From what I'm hearing, it's going to be a bigger deal in terms of capital expenditure and employment and just the overall impact.
4: A poll conducted by Public Policy Polling shows Republican Julia Letlow leading Democrat Jamie Davis by 4 points in the race for U.S. Senate. One finding of the poll of 518 registered voters found that more than half had neither a favorable nor unfavorable opinion of Davis, compared to just over one-fourth for Letlow. LSU political science professor Robert Hogan says it underscores the gap in name recognition.
6: She is running somewhat like an incumbent in the sense that she is a current member of Congress and just won a very bruising statewide primary.
4: Doctors in Louisiana are sounding the alarm over potential funding cuts to the National Institutes of Health. Here's Joe Gallinaro.
7: In his fiscal 2027 budget, President Trump is proposing slashing $5 billion from the National Institutes of Health. Dr. Chancellor Donald at the Tulane University School of Medicine says if Congress doesn't put that money back by September, the effects would be devastating.
8: Anything less jeopardizes future progress and potential breakthroughs in cancer prevention, early detection, and treatment.
7: Donald says you can thank NIH funding for advances in medicine.
8: Funding from NIH contributed to 99% of new drug approvals by the FDA between 2010 and 2019.
7: I'm Joe Gallinaro.
4: A Ruston High teacher is facing a second-degree rape charge after a multi-agency investigation uncovered multiple sexual assault allegations. Ruston police say the investigation began in July when a woman reported 32-year-old Fraser Hogan had sexually assaulted her in 2020 when she was just 14. We're told Hogan was booked into the Lincoln Parish Detention Center following his arrest yesterday. I'm Jean Burns, Talk 107.3 Baton Rouge.
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10: We have a couple of accidents on the board, including College and Westdale, as well as Florida Boulevard near Sharp Road. Our drive time on I-12 is up to 38 minutes. Jubin to the 10-12 split. And if you're traveling along Essen Lane, drive time between Perkins and Jefferson Highway, an easy 7 minutes. No big interstate crashes on the board into and out of the area. I'm Ray Romero.
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17: More very hot weather conditions are expected for your Thursday. Those high temperatures are going to reach all the way up to 97 degrees under a mix of sun and clouds. And we're not going to have too many of those showers and storms to cool us down. Only about a 20% rain coverage, and that might even be on the high side of things. So we're all going to bake under these very hot weather conditions. Make sure you are drinking plenty of water. Another heat advisory has been issued. Overnight lows in the upper 70s. I'm meteorologist Baylen Rogers with your Storm Station forecast, WBRZ Channel 2.
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1: 736, Talk 107.3 FM, WBRP, Mornings with Brian Haldane, rolling right along. 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Right back into our guest list. Told y'all this is going to be a fast-moving show today, y'all. And so far... so far, it has been nothing short of awesome with our first three guests, Mike Berto, Heidi Stiller, and, of course, Leslie Chapman Henderson in our last segment. And I already know, because she's semi-regular on the show, Renee Amar is going to join us, or is with us right now. Renee, good morning. Welcome back. How are you?
2: Good morning, Brian. I'm wonderful.
1: So, the Louisiana Motor Transportation Association, legislative comes, legislative goes, homeowners insurance. I dropped my homeowners insurance by almost half.
2: That's crazy.
1: Yeah.
2: Amazing.
1: Personal auto insurance, I've dropped by, I want to say it was 10%. And
2: nice.
1: That's, which it balanced out because we added a driver a couple of years ago. So I'm not saving money per month, but I'm saving money per driver.
2: But also probably a young driver.
1: She's in college now, So I'm seeing all this movement, and meanwhile Renee's over here going, "What happened to me?"
2: Yes.
1: It's like do you feel like the ship has left the harbor from time to time?
2: A little bit.
1: Sine die comes around, and you're like, "Guys, I'm not on the boat yet." You've been fighting harder than anybody when it comes to commercial auto insurance. When it comes to insuring the fleet and whatnot, what gives? This is a tough nut to crack.
2: It really is, and I think you have to back up just a little bit for people to really understand not just the market, but who we are.
1: Yeah,
2: right. So I don't think it's hard to see when you drive down the interstate in the state of Louisiana, every half a mile there are these big billboards on the highway, right?
1: Yeah.
2: And there's a reason that we are the target on those billboards, and it is because our insurance might be $25,000, $50,000, and that means $25,000, $50,000.
1: Mm-hmm.
2: A trucker's insurance, our mandatory minimum by law, is $750,000. So you're adding many zeros to that equation.
1: Yeah.
2: And so if you're an attorney, do you want to make 30% off of $25,000, or what most truckers carry is at least a minimum of $1 million. If you carry a hazmat material, it's $5 million, and some carry more. So, or do you want 30% of $1 million or $5 million? And so we are the target, and I truly believe that is why we are the tough nut to crack, because we're the people that, like, you really want to...
1: Oh, yeah.
2: You're no longer spinning
1: the wheel. You're in the showcase showdown at this
2: Correct.
1: Point. That's And when you put those numbers in that simple of a format, it makes it very easy to understand. There's a pot of gold at the end of the rainbow.
2: Absolutely.
1: And everybody wants that pot of gold.
2: They are the leprechaun.
1: I get it. Yeah,
2: yes.
1: No, absolutely. How much of this is... We just have such an ingrained basis of, like, we just accept it.
2: Yep.
1: How much of this is that... How much of this is, like, are there, I don't want to say outside forces, but, like, I believe a lot of this is, these are the rules of the game, and we've always played by them. Why would we change them? Because it seems to work, but it really doesn't.
2: No, the status quo is very ingrained in the state of Louisiana, and we talk about that in many different facets, right, when it comes to tax and other,
1: right.
2: areas, right? And so trying to you know, unweave the status quo is incredibly difficult. And so you're talking about everything, not just in the civil justice system, because this is also third-party litigation funders that fund people's campaigns in the state of Louisiana. So we're not just talking about the legal system. It is a lot broader and a lot bigger than that. And so I think it's really hard for the public to understand, and it's incredibly hard from a messaging standpoint for us,
0: yeah,
2: just to boil that message down, you know, to the man on the street and say, this is really something we need to tackle. Because I always try to explain to people, for two reasons, a trucker's insurance rates impact you. A, insurance rates, no matter who's paying for it, across the board, yours and mine, everybody's in the state of Louisiana, we're all paying for it.
1: Right.
2: Correct?
1: Right.
2: Just so everybody understands that. Insurance fraud, nobody is getting away with anything, we're all paying for it. But also, the trucker is just the middleman from the railroad to your house,
1: yep,
2: or from the airplane to your house. And so that is how your goods are being delivered.
1: Yep.
2: And so whatever that trucker is billing for that freight, that is a cost to us.
0: Right.
2: And so whatever his insurance cost is, that's being shifted to us.
1: Yeah. Yeah, so, if it's part of the cost of doing business, it's part of your retail cost as well.
2: Yeah,
1: it is that simple.
2: And I'm trying to explain to lawmakers the disservice that they're doing to the Louisiana businesses, because those businesses in Texas, Mississippi, and Arkansas are much more easier. It's easier for them to compete, mm-hmm, than economically what we're doing to our businesses in Louisiana. We're just annihilating them with this insurance issue.
1: Well, and especially at a time where we're going to start seeing more of the demand on that end as well.
2: Correct.
1: Absolutely. You know, something as simple as huge construction projects that have to import pieces, parts to those projects themselves.
2: That's right.
1: Especially if you're talking about specialization, specialized construction, you know, very intricate things. That's going to be a lot of stuff on the road.
2: No, we talk a lot. Obviously, I have meetings with DOTD and various departments. They will have to be going to out-of-state trucking companies to move certain things. And I have members who do a lot of heavy haul, and they'll talk about, like, they're one of the few that will be moving things to Houston while they'll see, you know, Houston companies coming in, mm-hmm, picking up stuff from Louisiana, moving it back to Houston. And so it's just a reminder to our lawmakers.
1: Renee Amar with the Louisiana Motor Transportation Association. I always want to get to transportation and motor backwards. I don't know why.
2: Just
1: motor transport. Yeah, truckers.
2: Just the truckers.
1: We're talking truckers. I want to talk about two things specifically before we get you out of here. And one of those you mentioned a moment ago is the third party litigation thing.
2: Yep.
1: This is one that to me feels very, very like we can surgically remove this if we want to. And something as simple as putting a name to the face or a face to the name,
2: yep,
1: or some sort of removal of anonymity from third-party litigation has been an unbelievable hurdle in and of itself.
2: Yep.
1: So not just removing the man behind the curtain, but naming the man behind the curtain,
2: yeah,
1: seems tough enough. So give us a 60-second definition of what third-party litigation is and then how we can go about maybe affecting it because of the negative effects.
2: So third-party litigation funding is someone that invests in lawsuits. And that is plain and simple pretty much what it is, you know, and they say it, they're really doing it for the little man. But for some reason, you know, decades ago, lawsuits were able to be funded before these third-party litigation funders existed.
1: Right.
2: And they always have really innocuous names like Allegiance Management Company,
1: mm-hmm,
2: you know, something healthcare fund. They're really not, you know, someone you could really recognize if you were a man off the street.
1: Right.
2: And what North Carolina did was they banned it.
1: Mm-hmm.
2: And so plain,
1: wow,
2: and simple. Correct. Yeah, they didn't mess around with disclosure, you know, tell us who's involved. Because what it is I've got a trucker and I have a plaintiff, and those are the two parties to the lawsuit. They're getting in the middle of the lawsuits, and they are having a say in that lawsuit. And to me, in civil litigation, that's just simply wrong.
1: Right.
2: There should not be an outside person involved in a lawsuit.
1: Right.
2: That is, there is something wrong in our legal system when we're allowing this to happen.
1: When you have two sides to a story, if you're bankrolling one side, I mean, it would be like, you know, in sports, say in basketball, allowing 10 players on the court for one team when only 5 on the other.
2: Yeah, Absolutely. Yeah.
1: It sets up an impossible scenario where you know one side is going to win just from the manpower of it. 10 lawyers is better than, you know, one.
2: And I could read you story after story of a worker in just New York, for example, that, you know, got millions of dollars in a settlement and ended up with a very small amount of money because the third-party litigation fund got so much money.
1: That's another thing we need to look at, too. If you're holding a giant check, is that your take-home or was that the settlement amount?
2: Oh, yeah. And they put that little small detail on the billboard.
1: I know.
2: Yeah.
1: I mean, it's a little bit too small to see, but it's there.
2: How are you reading that? Going 60 miles an hour on the highway.
1: Completely get that.
2: Correct.
1: Give me one other one real quick with third-party litigation is one that gets me fired up because I'm a free market guy. You're putting your finger on the scale of justice when you're bringing in reinforcements.
2: Yep.
1: Give me one other one that you feel that could make a pretty big difference.
2: The medical billing issue for us is absolutely number one. Would they have clinics just for us? They overbill us and they overtreat for us.

0: back of your door that says what their maximum price is for any time. I don't.
1: Absolutely.
0: Why is this not an apples to apples thing?
1: Yes.
0: I don't.
1: How is this that hard?
0: No, I don't know.
1: I don't know.
0: It can be done in every other individual piece of the economy. It can be done. I don't. Well, we know why, but that's
1: for another day.
0: Right. Exactly. In the meanwhile, we got about 60 seconds to go. What's your role here today?
1: I am here to listen and learn.
0: Okay.
1: Todd Kozakowski, I think is his name. You had him on yesterday. One of the speakers.
0: I wasn't here yesterday.
1: Oh, okay. Oh, my gosh. If you ever have an opportunity to hear from him, forewarn, he talks about how we're being targeted in the digital age rather than on billboards. Fascinating. For the people that are listening, go look him up, forewarn. It's interesting how the landscape has changed tremendously.
0: 30 seconds left, and this is way too unfair of a question to ask with just 30 seconds. Can the mindset of jackpot justice be undone?
1: I think over a period of time, absolutely anything
0: really?
1: Can be changed.
0: Huh?
1: Yes. I think culture can be changed.
0: I mean,
1: yes. I'm always very optimistic.
0: That is a Sisyphean feat, to be sure.
1: Yes.
0: She's Renee Amar with Truckers. Greatly, greatly appreciate a couple minutes.
1: Thanks,
0: this morning.
1: Brian.
0: We're coming up on 750 at Talk 107.3 FM. We're going to check your money now. We're going to check traffic. This Day in History is on the back end next. So I got to tell you.
2: I'm Nicole Murray with Your Money Now. Meeting minutes show that concern about inflation deepened with the Federal Reserve last month, with several policymakers ready to raise interest rates due to high inflation. The Fed voted at that meeting to hold its benchmark interest rate in the current 3.5 to 3.75 range, but three policymakers dissented in favor of a 0.25 percentage point hike. Samsung Electronics is set to announce a new shareholder return policy later this month worth more than $71 billion. Reuters reports that the South Korean memory chipmaker will hold a board meeting at the end of August to approve the shareholder return plan. South Korean chipmaker SK Hynix has agreed to pay 60% of this year's employee bonuses in shares and the remaining 40% in cash under a preliminary wage agreement. Company officials say the agreement is being discussed by union delegates. SK Hynix announced they would be sharing their annual operating profit with workers last year. Futures have dropped this morning as Walmart shares tumble. That's Your Money Now.
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3: The drive has gotten notably slower all around the area, especially I-12. We're at 46 minutes from Jubin to the 10-12 split on westbound I-10, Highland to the bridge, 26-minute drive there. And if you're traveling on the eastbound side from LA 415 across the river down to the 110, 10 minutes along the way, a couple of accident spots, including Florida near Sharp, as well as College in Westdale. I'm Ray Romero.
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0: 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Mornings with Brian Haldane, rolling right along. We're just about done with hour number two. But before we are done with hour number two, I want to remind you a little bit about the Baton Rouge Metro Airport, flybtr.com's website, flybtr.com. 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All right, Bree Lynn, it's time for This Day in History.
1: There aren't many times when going backwards actually moves us forward, but this is one of those times. 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
3: All right, going back to the year 1866, President Andrew Johnson declares the insurrection in Texas over and officially ending the U.S. Civil War on this day in history.
0: Wait, what?
3: President Andrew Johnson, he declared the insurrection in Texas. It was over and officially ending the U.S. Civil War.
0: I need to learn more about this.
3: Yes, he issues Proclamation 157.
0: Okay.
3: Pretty cool stuff.
0: That's way better than Order 66, because that's what killed the Jedi.
3: Oh, I got that. 1866, the National Labor Union forms, championing the 8-hour workday as the standard for all workers on this day in history.
0: Very awesome.
3: 1920, the NFL is founded in 1920. It was representatives from several professional football teams. They met in Canton, Ohio, and they all sat down and they renamed what was known as the American Professional Football Conference to, now we know, the NFL.
0: I had always wondered why the NFL Hall of Fame was in Canton, Ohio. Not because the league offices aren't there. The league offices aren't there. There's no franchise there. But then, a couple years ago, I learned that that's where that first meeting was that formed the league.
3: No clue why. Yeah, I'm with you.
0: You just said why. The meeting that formed the league was in Canton, Ohio.
3: I know, but why Canton, Ohio?
0: Oh, why was the meeting there?
3: Yeah.
0: Oh, who the hell knows? That was 100 years ago.
3: Right. Okay, 1920.
0: But I'm saying, why was the Hall of Fame there?
3: Oh, yeah. Good point. A fun little radio nugget for you. In 1920, the first commercial radio station airs. So here's the deal.

0: It's now known as WWJ. They began regular daily broadcast. It was the first commercial radio station to send out regular news programming. So it's actually National Radio Day today. Don't get that confused, though, because later on this same year, on November 2nd, in Pittsburgh, Pennsylvania, the first commercially licensed station kicked off. So a lot of radio news is in 1920.
1: All right. What else we got?
0: Just skipping ahead, Voyager 2, NASA launched it from Cape Canaveral, and it remains the only probe to have visited both Uranus and Neptune, and it's still out there in deep space somewhere.
1: Okay.
0: Yep.
1: I'll be on the lookout for it.
0: Right. 1989 Saved by the Bell premieres on NBC.
1: Ah, that was the one I was going to get. Okay, so I was going to get to that one, so let me get to this one instead. On this day, what premiered on this day in 2021?
0: I don't know. What?
1: Paw Patrol, the movie, that's what.
0: Oh, love it. Okay,
1: Monumental historical day.
0: We got to wrap up very fast. Happy birthday to Frances T. Nichols.
1: Okay.
0: And also Demi Lovato. No notable deaths. National Day is Radio Day.
1: All right. Hour 3 is coming up next on Talk 107.3.
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4: News. I'm Sherry Preston. The U.S. national debt has now climbed to over $40 trillion, double the amount it was just 10 years ago. Some experts looking at the spending that's expected over the next several years, and they're worried. Here's ABC Chief Business Correspondent Rebecca Jarvis.
5: This didn't happen overnight. Under both Republicans and Democrats, the government has been spending more than it makes in taxes for 26 years on everything from health care to stimulus benefits to tax cuts and spending. And just like those credit card bills, the longer you ignore it, the worse it gets, the tougher the choices.
4: The country paying more than $1 trillion in interest on that $40 trillion debt. President Trump saying the U.S. is about to impose what he refers to as economic D-Day on Iran. Beginning today, ABC senior political correspondent Rachel Scott has that.
6: The president did not announce any specific sanctions or call out China, Iran's top trading partner. This morning, the Iranian foreign minister responding, calling the so-called economic D-Day a diversion from America's own crisis, unprecedented debt, and surging interest costs.
4: There were fewer people applying for unemployment benefits last week.
7: In the week just ended, the Labor Department says 206,000 out-of-work Americans filed initial claims for state jobless benefits. That's a decline of 6,000 from the week before. The largest increase in filings came from Michigan, Texas, and New York. Ohio, Iowa, and Kentucky saw the largest declines in unemployment claims.
4: ABC's Jim Ryan. A deadly mid-air collision at an airport just outside Harrisburg, Pennsylvania. The pilot of a small plane that collided with a police helicopter was killed. The state troopers on board the chopper survived. Five Americans killed in a tourist helicopter crash in Kenya. And another round of vicious thunderstorms striking the Midwest. Some customers in Indiana have gone a full week without power, and the local utility says the lights might not be back on until Tuesday. Those storms now headed to the northeast. 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
13: This is a Bloomberg Money Minute. Walmart is flashing a warning sign about the American consumer. The big box retailer's quarterly sales fell short of expectations at just 2.6% last quarter, its slowest pace in 6 years. It's a rare miss that's likely to raise concerns about household budgets all around the country. The results suggest it's becoming a more challenging environment for the world's largest retailer. Shares are falling in the early trade, and that's weighing on stock index futures this morning. Meantime, U.S. refiners are cranking up production as the global

0: global fuel market gets squeezed. Disruptions around the Persian Gulf and damage to Russian refineries have tightened supplies. The prospect of huge profits is pushing American refiners to run their plants at full throttle. And it's the end of the road for Columbia House. The iconic mail order business says it will stop accepting new orders after September 15th. Columbia House became famous for its deals, such as getting 12 albums or cassettes for a penny. Courtney Donahoe, Bloomberg Radio.
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2: If you're coming into Baton Rouge on eastbound I-10, backup start a bit before the LA-1 exit on the Port Allen side of the bridge. It's going to run tight down past the I-110 on westbound I-10. That line starts about Blue Bonnet. Does run tight across the 10-12 on out to Perkins. I-12 approach a little bit better now. The line closer to the Juban Overpass still running tight across the Amy River Bridge. I'm Ray Romero.
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5: More very hot weather conditions are expected for your Thursday. Those high temperatures are going to reach all the way up to 97 degrees under a mix of sun and clouds. And we're not going to have too many of those showers and storms to cool us down. Only about a 20% rain coverage, and that might even be on the high side of things. So we're all going to bake under these very hot weather conditions. Make sure you are drinking plenty of water. Another heat advisory has been issued. Overnight lows in the upper 70s. I'm meteorologist Baylen Rogers with your Storm Station forecast, WBRZ Channel 2.

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5: We're in. 806, Talk 107.3 FM, WBRP. Hour 3 coming your way right now. Brian here with you. Bree Lynn back in studio. We've got a busy hour this hour. We're broadcasting live from the Hilton New Orleans Riverside as we're at the Louisiana Department of Insurance's annual conference. Our insurance commissioner is on with us right now, so we're wasting no time at all. Good morning, sir. How are you?
6: Hey, good morning.
5: Whoop, you're on 2903. That's my end.
6: All right. Good morning. Yeah, appreciate y'all being here this morning.
5: No, I greatly appreciate the invite. We did this a couple of years ago and then didn't do it last year. So when I got the call that we're going to do it this year, I got all excited because taking a deep dive into what affects our budgets on a day-to-day basis is important. And I think, you know, it's hard to argue that insurance in every form or fashion does not, you know, account for a whole lot of a personal family budget.
6: Look, it impacts every facet of our state, our economy, our individual budgets, our company budgets.
5: Right.
6: It is vitally important. It's important we get it right.
5: Yes.
6: And, you know, this year's conference, as you said, we're out of New Orleans this year. Mm-hmm. 2 years ago, my first conference as commissioner, we were around 300 people.
5: Okay.
6: Last year, we broke the 400 mark, and this year, we have 530 attendees.
5: Wow.
6: So we outgrew Baton Rouge.
5: Sure.
6: And I like keeping it in Baton Rouge because I can bring more of my coworkers from the department and participate. But unfortunately, we had to go to places that had more capacity.
5: Oh, no. It's worthwhile, though. I mean, to have that many faces in there, to have that many ears on problems and minds that are contributing. I want to start there if we could.
6: Sure.
5: How much of this conference is collaboration versus just a dissemination of information?
6: Yeah, there is a lot of collaboration that's going on. I mean, you know, Louisiana is on the tip of the tongue for a lot of insurance companies because of the reform that we're doing, both at the regulatory level and at the legislative level, the laws that are changing, again, to rebalance the system. There are a lot of companies here. I mean, we've got reinsurance brokers. We've got insurance agents. We have claims people, IT, fraud. There's a lot of topics. And it is. It's how do you make the system work for consumers? And people are probably saying, well, no, it's not really working yet. But you have to remember, insurance companies, if their product's not affordable, people don't buy it.
5: Right.
6: And the problem in Louisiana, and your listeners are going to hear me say this again and again,

0: That's true, is that when a claim occurs in Louisiana, it's more expensive. That's what we've been getting to over the last 2.5 years. We've had countless meetings, hearings, conversations, research reports, and we're trying to drill down into that. Let the people understand why claims are more important, and then let's change the laws to make it so that they aren't. Because, quite frankly, people are taking advantage of the system. People, businesses, they're abusing the system in our state, and then that's why it's more expensive.
1: You see, if a product's not affordable, people won't buy it. If a product's not profitable, people won't sell it, which is the other part of that equation.
0: Right. And again, you know, when Louisiana is an outlier, meaning the most expensive, the highest rate, and rate translates into premium, but when we've got the highest rates for our autos, in our property, our homes, in our businesses, in our state, you got to ask why. That means all these other states have figured it out. All the other states that have similar exposure that Louisiana does, they have figured it out. We're getting there. You know, I'm very fortunate. I've got 5 insurance commissioners from other states here at the conference. We've got Texas, Mississippi, Alabama, Florida, and Georgia commissioners here. And they want to be part of the conversation. And I like them being here because some of those states, especially Georgia and Florida, over the last several years have done monumental reform, legal reform in their states. And their citizens are starting to benefit from that. Louisiana, we've done some. And we're going to continue to do more until we get the premiums down, make it affordable for consumers.
1: Insurance Commissioner Tim Temple is with us. Let's talk about that on a number of different fronts. And we got you for 2 segments. So,
0: yes, whatever you need.
1: So we're starting to see it chip away a little bit. However, we live in a news cycle-based world. And this is where the difficult part rolls in, is to say, hey, we did reform, and then the conversation's over with. How difficult is it to continually beat the drum without beating a dead horse?
0: Well, look, I think because it's still in everybody's mind in the state. I mean, everybody is still, they still see those insurance premium bills they have to pay.
1: Yeah.
0: Right? And so I think it needs to be on the forefront, and I think it will stay on the forefront. As far as reform is concerned, I mean, you know, we've had this conversation before on your show about, you know, if you want to get in shape, you go to the gym, you want to stay in shape, you keep going to the gym. Same thing with reform. I mean, we can't expect that you just pass a law or several laws and it's just going to magically fix everything.
1: Right.
0: One thing it takes, you know, we just did an independent report. We think it shows somewhere between 24 and 36 months before the auto reform that we have passed takes effect.
1: Okay.
0: But that's 2 years, maybe 3, that other states are going to continue to do reform in their states to make their states either remain competitive or become more competitive. We're competing against those states.
1: Yes.
0: For resources, for insurance company capacity. So if we don't continue to maintain a healthy marketplace, then that capital will go somewhere else. I mean, we're seeing on economic development, you know, all these companies coming to Louisiana with economic development, they come here because it makes sense economically. The state is recruiting these companies. You know, they're passing laws and legislation to entice them to come do business.
1: Right.
0: Make Louisiana a competitive market for whatever their industry is. We need to do the same thing for the insurance industry. We want companies doing business, writing our homes, writing our auto, creating that competitive market, which we as consumers benefit from. You know, you've gone through this recently. When you got multiple companies that want to write your home, you come out ahead.
1: Oh, after you pounding me over the head for maybe a year and a half, I finally shopped my homeowner's insurance policy and knocked my premium down by half.
0: Yeah.
1: By half. Like that, I don't know how to not get excited about that.
0: Yeah, that's a lot of money.
1: Yeah.
0: And that's a lot of money that you get to spend, not with an insurance company, but wherever else you need to spend it.
1: Well, and I've got 3 kids, so yes, I've
0: so
1: spent
0: we know
1: it
0: where
1: already,
0: that goes.
1: It was already spent.
0: Right.
1: It was already spent, to be sure. I tell you what, let's take a quick break. When we come back, we're going to pick back up, because we've only scratched the surface, and we're not going to get the half of it, I'm sure. Insurance Commissioner Tim Temple's with me. Before we take that break, though, let me remind you about Industry Makes, industrymakes.org. In fact, right after I'm done here, I'm packing up, heading west on I-10 to go to Legiscator tomorrow morning. Desiree Lemoyne from Industry Makes is going to be one of my guests on the show, talking about who is standing up for industry. We're seeing growth. We're seeing progress. But that always comes with somebody trying to stand in the way. And when industry gets taken down, when industry is in the headlines for you know, whatever the case might be, who has the return serve? 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They've got some frequently asked questions that they answer. They bust some myths. They give you some facts. industries up and down the river don't just provide jobs for our neighbors, although they do provide jobs for our neighbors, but they also

0: also make sure that the products we use in everyday life are here at our fingertips at all times. Learn more at industrymakes.org. 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We're back with Tim Temple next.
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1: 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Do people believe this stuff? 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
3: If you're coming down the I-110, traffic is starting to get a bit heavy. The problem is before the Hollywood exit, appears to be some sort of substance, maybe a spilled load of dirt, but whatever it is starting to slow traffic there a bit. We are seeing a backup now that's before the 190 interchange. If you're making the drive in on I-12, it is a healthy 49 minutes from Jubin to the split. I'm Ray Romero.
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0: 8:15, Talk 107.3 FM, WBRP. Mornings with Brian Haldane, rolling right along, broadcasting live from the Louisiana Department of Insurance's annual conference. Tim Temple is in with us. Before I move any further, thank you so much for this invite. It is nice to actually hear from experts with inside the industry. It's nice to actually learn what's going on behind the numbers, because it's one thing just to like look at numbers and complain. It's another thing, because you can't fix a problem unless you can diagnose the problem. Shows like this today with you bringing us out, you brought Moon out yesterday, when you can actually understand what the problem is, you can actually diagnose and treat, solve the problem.
1: Well, look, and I think transparency is important in education and knowledge. And,
0: yeah.
1: And look, when you think about insurance, it is one of, if not the largest expenditure,
0: mm-hmm.
1: you know, for a lot of individuals, for a lot of businesses. And insurance, it's not a sexy product. It's not.
0: You keep saying that, but my bank account is the sexiest thing there. Like, it just, if taking my money. It's important to me. It's all in how you view the problem.
1: And I want business owners, I want individuals to be able to learn and gain knowledge as much as they're willing to about insurance. Because mm-hmm. I'm a believer, the more you know about your insurance policy, what's covered, what's not covered, your deductible, even though we don't like that number, you need to know what it is and how it impacts your, you know, if you have a claim. I think you're going to have a better claims experience.
0: Right.
1: The more you know about it. And so, you know, we've been trying to create some education on that. You know, we were able to get a law passed last year that now will require, I think, January of 27, will require insurance companies on homeowners, when you get your bill, it's going to show how that dollar gets distributed within the insurance company. How much goes to taxes? How much goes to potential profit? How much goes to loss reserves? How much goes to, you know, surplus? You know, they're going to have to break it out in some general buckets. But
0: mm-hmm.
1: if you're paying $1,000, you're going to get to know, you know, how that gets distributed. I think we also need to have transparency on the backside when an insurance company pays a claim.
0: Okay.
1: I think that people need to know, okay, they paid a claim out. If you got in a wreck with somebody and your insurance company had to pay somebody for your negligence here, did that person get all the money? How much went to the attorneys? How much went to medical fees? How much went to cover repair of the vehicle or lost wages or all the buckets that are involved in that? I think transparency on both sides of the dollar
0: mm-hmm.
1: need to be had. And again, once consumers see that and know that, you can start to see where the problems are. And then the citizens can get more engaged and want to be part of the solution.
0: How much of this, when looking for that transparency, how much of it is, as a populace, we need to be educated that we're not going to like all the numbers, but some of those numbers are still really, really necessary?
1: They are. And look, I think it's something we should at least have a healthy discussion, debate about. And then if people just like, no, I don't want to know anything about that, okay, then we'll continue to go and try and find other ways
0: right.
1: to fix the problem.
0: Why are there other ways? This is one of the things we're talking about going in, is like, you have to diagnose a problem to solve a problem. Are there multiple solutions?
1: Well, I guess what you do is you can create different tracks, so maybe not

0: everybody wants to be. Again, you don't, if you don't want to see the transparency, if you don't want to see on your bill how it's, that's, we'll have conversations, and that's something we need to do away with, we will. But again, I think transparency is important. There's a lot of fingers in the pot of insurance, and I think that we need to see who are all those people reaching in into that pocket, pulling dollars out of it. And again, transparency is the best way to do it.
1: Now, this is also, there's the second part of this is that, you know, you're primarily talking about auto.
0: Well, auto, homeowners, workers' compensation. Mm-hmm. I mean, again, I mean, this impacts, you know, most people personalize insurance, you know, to themselves. How does it impact their budget or their family's budget? But again, you know, a lot of businesses out there, all businesses have to have some form of insurance, health insurance.
1: Yeah.
0: You know, like I said, workers' compensation. There's a lot of expense associated with it. So if we want to continue to make Louisiana the best insurance market we possibly can, we can't just pick auto or property or something. You know, we need to look at it holistically.
1: Well, and that's kind of where I'm going with this. It's like primarily when we think about it, auto is front and center. Because when you talk about it, whether you're talking about like making a medical claim after an accident or, you know, body shop claim, whatever, like we see that the most visibly. When it comes to our health insurance, it's just kind of there. But all those same, you know, factors are in it.
0: But there are things that we can do that the state collectively can do to help improve the health insurance market, and we probably need to take a different segment and talk on that one day. You know, because but that is, but you know, it's interesting. You know, I do radio shows and talks across the state, but when I do the radio programs in North Louisiana, they want to talk about auto.
1: Yeah,
0: just auto, not homeowners.
1: No, I
0: you know, South Louisiana, it's homeowners first, and auto is secondary. And so, you know, there's different cost drivers there.
1: Yeah.
0: But I can tell you, Brian, and I think I've said it on your show before, that you know, right now we're in a market where 46 private passenger auto companies have taken rate decrease.
1: Yes.
0: That equals, that's almost $400 million that we're not paying to insurance companies. That's 400, we're talking about your budget, right? And that's
1: right.
0: $400 million that Louisiana citizens, because this is private passenger auto, not commercial, $400 million that families are able to spend somewhere else, whether it's food, you know, whether it's groceries or gas or education or vacation, whatever, wherever, that's $400 million that's being infused back into the Louisiana state economy.
1: Right.
0: That's part of the benefit of fixing our system and getting it right. That's $400 million. I mean, that's huge. If someone just came and said, hey, here's $400 million in your state economy, that'd be a headline.
1: Not asking for a promise here, but just you said in the last segment, when you make the changes on the auto insurance front, 24 to 36 months, start to see change. Is that $400 million from something done 24 to 36 months ago, or is that an early jump by the auto insurance providers that says we want to get in this game based off of the good faith that y'all have already shown?
0: No, we haven't seen that yet, actually. Okay. And I want to caution and set realistic expectations.
1: Sure.
0: And sometimes people say you shouldn't do that in politics, but I think that's the best path. The 400, the reduction we've seen because there are fewer accidents occurring.
1: Right.
0: And the insurance industry is attributing that to the fact that we have safer cars on the road, more vehicles. You think about every time you buy a car now, almost every vehicle has the built-in collision avoidance systems on a bumper, front and back. You know, you don't run into you're alerted now if you're coming up fast on a car from behind.
1: Right.
0: If you're backing into something, you're alerted. We're having fewer accidents. That's not just Louisiana. That's a nationwide trend.
1: Mm-hmm.
0: Fewer accidents, and we've talked about this in our state. When we do get in an accident, we file bodily injury twice the national average, and we litigate three times. If we don't have the accident, not having that accident has an outsized impact in our state because of that multiplier.
1: Oh, wow, light bulb.
0: But this is a national...
1: I get it now. Yeah,
0: this is a national trend. There are fewer auto accidents occurring across the country. Louisiana's benefiting greater... Because of that.
1: Because of the bloat that there would be on the end if there were more accidents.
0: So the reform that we've done and the legislature done and, you know, the bills that the governor has signed, those, we haven't even started to see the impact on that.
1: Okay.
0: And that's what I'm saying. Those things typically take 24, 36 months.
1: Yeah.
0: I think we can continue to expect good things in the private passenger auto. Hopefully some of that will bleed into the commercial. I think the modified comparative fault that Emily Chenevier passed, I think that can have a very huge impact on the commercial, not only on the passenger, private passenger, but also on the commercial. But we haven't started to see that yet because it takes time for the accident to occur, it go through the process, were you 51% at fault or not, and then for all of that to work through the system. But I do expect good things.
1: The more I learned about modified comparative fault, the angrier I got. It's

0: I mean, if an accident is 95% your fault, you could still before it.
1: Yes,
0: before
1: you could still just, you could still recover.
0: So dumb.
1: Well, we now join, 36, 37 other states now.
0: Yeah.
1: So, you know.
0: Well, yeah, which when more than half the nation is doing something, they're probably moving in the right direction. But when the light bulb went off, you're talking about, like, okay, like, let's say an accident. I'm just going to use stupid, like, rounded numbers, right? If an accident were to cost the insurance company $10,000 in Alabama but cost $30,000 in Louisiana, fewer accidents means they're saving $30,000. That's borderline girl math.
1: Yeah.
0: That's like, no, I bought it because it was on sale.
1: Yeah.
0: Like
1: it does. It's going to have a bigger impact in our state.
0: That's and again, so good, though.
1: And it's attributed to fewer accidents happening because of technology.
0: Right.
1: You know, we just saw, I don't want to use insurance company names, but we just saw a big national insurance company returned $136 million to Louisiana policyholders. That doesn't include that $400 million I just mentioned. That doesn't include the $136
0: million really?
1: That this company refunded on their auto policies to as a dividend.
0: Yeah.
1: That was part of $4 billion that they refunded nationally because they are having fewer accidents nationally.
0: Okay.
1: Louisiana impacted too. So, again, I mean, you don't have the accident, you don't have all the other expense associated with it. And that's what we're trying to do. We're also trying to lower the claims cost when the accident occurs.
0: Sure.
1: I want people to get what they are owed.
0: Right.
1: If your car has been damaged, you need to get it repaired. If you had a medical, injury,
0: mm-hmm.
1: you need to have that taken care of.
0: If you're out of
1: wages,
0: work, yeah.
1: All that stuff. But, you know, when you're pursuing jackpots, not justice, that's the issue.
0: And that's that's my soapbox right there. Because that's not a law, that's a mentality.
1: It is. And it's been normalized.
0: Right.
1: In our state.
0: Right. And not just in our state. I mean,
1: it is expanding.
0: Yeah.
1: But Louisiana, I do think we're pretty unique in our ability to monetize that.
0: Yeah, we've done a good job of embedding it, for sure. So that's somehow harder than just passing legislation, though.
1: It is.
0: And that makes your job a little more difficult.
1: Well, you know, I didn't sign up for the easy job.
0: Well, that's true as well. What's on tap for today?
1: Look, you know, we've got an entire, I mean, there are breakout sessions talking reinsurance, insurance fraud, actuarial, how all that works. We're doing a commissioner's panel today. I've got those five commissioners, so we'll do a panel. I think it starts at 11:30. We have a guest speaker this afternoon. He's a pilot for the Hurricane Hunter Squadron based in Biloxi.
0: No kidding.
1: He's flown Katrina, every hurricane since Katrina. And he is a New Orleans native. His name's Lieutenant Colonel Sean Cross. Grew up in New Orleans. He's been in the Air Force his entire career. And he lives in Biloxi. And he gives this talk around the country. This is his first time he's ever been invited to Louisiana to give his presentation on being a hurricane hunter pilot. So we're really proud. He's excited to come back to his home state and give his presentation. So that's going to, I think that's at 1:00.
0: Okay.
1: And anyway, so it's a busy day. And I think, do you have any of my commissioners coming on? My
0: Mark Fowler's up next.
1: Mark, Alabama. Great.
0: Yeah.
1: Fortified
0: roofs.
1: Fortified roofs.
0: Look, I listen when you're on the show, and I know we mirrored a lot of what Alabama did, so I know where I'm going.
1: He's the godfather of the fortified roof program.
0: Okay,
1: so,
0: I'm going to call him that.
1: That's what
0: the
1: you need
0: godfather.
1: To.
0: Godfather.
1: Yep. That's good. So, like I said, we have 530 attendees, and I think it's highlighting the fact that Louisiana, we're putting our name and our state on the map for insurance reform. Companies, we've got a lot of companies from around the country here. Like I said, we had some reinsurers here, reinsurance brokers. I mean, there's a wide variety of insurance professionals here.
0: The foot on the gas part of this is another part. And when you see 530 people show up under one roof, you know that. And I ask you about, you know, the fatigue of it, right? Because session after session, it's like, oh, this guy again. Like session after session, you're hitting up legislators along the way. But when you put numbers behind that with the number of people in our, you know, that are all on board, that's got to help.
1: Look, it's an important topic. I mean, I was just, and I know you're headed over to Lake Charles later today to go to the Legislature, all the events over there. I was there yesterday speaking to, I was at the lobby C100 event, and then spoke to the Louisiana Forestry Association, and, you know, on the Legislature panel. I mean, they're telling you, when you go knock on a door,
0: mm-hmm.
1: the three most important topics are insurance, and insurance.
0: Yeah.
1: So we've got a lot of work to do collectively as a state.
0: Well, I'm going to let you get back to it then.
1: All right.
0: He's Insurance Commissioner Tim Temple.
1: Yeah. I appreciate it. Thank you again for being here.
0: No, greatly appreciate the invite.
1: You're going to hit the road too, so.
0: Oh, yeah. No, as soon as this one's over, it's stop for Red Bull and then drive to Lake Charles.
1: Well, and stop and pick up some Boudin and Cracklin too.
0: No. We'll stop at Scott on the way back home.
1: There you go. Okay, on the way home.
0: That's the given right there. Greatly appreciate you hopping aboard for a little bit. Thank you again for the invite.
1: Thanks, Brian, as always.
0: Absolutely. 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ExxonMobil, like I said, been around for 115 years, and they're looking forward to the next 115 with us. 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ABC News coming your way. We'll talk with Mark Fowler next.
2: News. I'm Sherry Preston. Frustration growing in the Midwest following days of rain and for some more than a week without power. Flood watches stretching again overnight from Illinois through West Virginia and Pennsylvania. After living in the U.S. for 6 years, Harry and Meghan are moving back to the U.K.
3: According to the Telegraph, the move is planned for later this month, with the family believed to be taking up residence in a private, non-royal residence outside London. The paper also reporting that the couple's two children, 7-year-old Prince Archie and 5-year-old Princess Lilibet, are enrolled to start at British schools in September.
2: ABC's Lama Hassan at Buckingham Palace. The national debt now hitting a staggering $40 trillion, driven mostly by costs for defense, Social Security, and Medicare. Walmart has posted another strong performance in the second quarter, but that was overshadowed by a more cautious outlook for the rest of the year. Early on, Walmart shares had been sliding almost 6%. This is ABC News.
4: I'm Jean Burns in the Talk 107.3 Baton Rouge Newsroom. The East Baton Rouge Coroner's Office has identified the remains found at the North Landfill as those of Jadarius Manyweather. 50-year-old Maurice Parms is charged with first-degree murder and Manyweather's death, and authorities say he dumped the 15-year-old's body in a trash can. Law enforcement crews spent 5 weeks combing through 4,000 tons of material in the landfill looking for his remains. State Treasurer John Fleming says the K-12 School Transparency Project has identified questionable spending by some public and charter schools. Here's Jeff Palermo.
5: The online portal, which launched in 2025, allows the public to see how schools spend their state dollars.
6: What we found is really quite eye-opening.
5: Fleming says $248,000 spent on staff retreats, $216,000 in spending at bars, liquor stores, and restaurants, $13,000 on balloons. He says this financial data suggests schools can use their taxpayer dollars more wisely.
6: No matter how much money we seem to put into our school systems, it never seems to get to teachers and classrooms.
5: I'm Jeff Palermo.
4: Louisiana doctors are sounding the alarm over a proposed massive funding cut that would slash $5 billion in funding for the National Institutes of Health. Dr. Chancellor Donald with the Tulane University School of Medicine says if it happens, it would greatly slow down the progress in finding cures for life-threatening diseases like cancer.
7: Federal funding is often the only safety net for studying rare cancer and exploring the high-risk, high-reward early science that leads to tomorrow's blockbuster cures.
4: Big announcement is expected Tuesday from Governor Jeff Landry regarding Elon Musk's SpaceX plan to build a multi-billion-dollar spaceport on 130 acres of coastal marshland near Pecan Island in Vermilion Parish. Advocate reporter Stephanie Regal says, though the project could mean thousands of jobs, many in Vermilion Parish are worried about how it could affect their way of life.
8: There is a lot of concern in environmental circles. There is a lot of concern from the people that are in the immediate Pecan Island community.
4: I'm Jean Burns, Talk 107.3 Baton Rouge.
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10: Well, we aren't seeing any more backups on the I-110. It did get a little heavy for a few minutes with what appeared to be a spilled load of dirt. Southbound lanes at Hollywood, but traffic has returned to normal speeds there, so it doesn't appear to be a problem any longer. I-12 still pretty heavy, but a shorter line now beginning in inside of Jubin does run tight across the Amite River Bridge. I'm Ray Romero.
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4: More very hot weather conditions are expected for your Thursday. Those high temperatures are going to reach all the way up to 97 degrees under a mix of sun and clouds. And we're not going to have too many of those showers and storms to cool us down. Only about a 20% rain coverage, and that might even be on the high side of things. So we're all going to bake under these very hot weather conditions. Make sure you are drinking plenty of water. Another heat advisory has been issued. Overnight lows in the upper 70s. I'm meteorologist Baylen Rogers with your Storm Station forecast, WBRZ Channel 2.
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0: 836, Talk 107.3 FM, WBRP. Mornings with Brian Haldane. Rolling right along. Two segments to go here from the Louisiana Department of Insurance's annual conference. We're going to dive back into our guest list in just a quick second. We got Commissioner Mark Fowler. He's Alabama's insurance commissioner. He's coming up in just a quick second. Do want to remind you about One Bath and Closets. OneBathAndClosets.com. 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Okay, so now we turned, I was told I have to do this. We turned to the godfather. Godfather of fortified roofs. The godfather of fortified roofs, Alabama's insurance commissioner, Mark Fowler. Godfather, how are you?
1: I smell Tim Temple. Some are putting you up to that, right?
0: Oh, he said, kiss the ring. He said, call you godfather.
1: No.
0: He said, be my friend. So,
1: we'll go. That is great.
0: Yeah, no, it's well, you are, though. You're the godfather of the Fortified Roof Program. We model what we're doing here off of what you did over there, and it's working.
1: Well, I got to tell you, Brian, thanks for having me to start
0: Absolutely.
1: With. I'm glad to be here at LDI, at the LDI conference with Commissioner Temple and several other outstanding commissioners. Commissioner Temple is a guy we all look up to and respect and a great deal, and he's one of the best commissioners in the country. You couldn't have a better guy.
0: We don't feed his ego. I hope he's listening right now.
1: And so, we are so proud of the way that Louisiana has taken this program and run with it. They have great success already with it, and they are catching up. I think they're the fastest growing state right now in the country with regard to fortified roofs. And they're coming up on Alabama very fast. We just crossed over the 60,000 mark. In our state with fortified designations, and we just crossed over a great threshold, $100 million in grants.
0: Wow.
1: In our state.
0: Wow.
1: And so we're at about 11,000 of those 60 is homes from the fortified grant program that we have. And if you don't think it works, I would encourage anybody to go to our website at the department website at aldoi.gov and take a look at the report that we did, the study after Hurricane Sally. In 2020, Hurricane Sally came over Gulf Shores, Alabama, and hit as a Cat 2, a strong Cat 2 hurricane, moving 5 miles an hour.
0: Oh, golly.
1: And so it rained. It sat over the Baldwin County and Mobile, for our two coastal counties.
0: Mm-hmm.
1: And there was a lot of damage. And Governor Ivey went down and looked at the damage, and she contacted us and said, we got to make sure the fortified program is really working and running, because what she saw is what we all knew from laboratory research that would actually happen. There was a lot of blue tarps everywhere, but there was a lot of houses without blue tarps, you know, black roofs and blue tarps. And it got to be, we found out so many of those homes that didn't have damage were fortified homes, many of them from the Strength in Alabama Homes grant. The joke was told, how do you tell which homes are fortified and which are not? We said, we color-coded them for you. The non-fortified homes are blue.
0: Oh, that's brutal.
1: The non-fortified homes are blue.
0: That's cold-blooded.
1: And the fortified homes do not have any damage. You know, what we found in the study we did after Hurricane Sally is that if you had a claim on your fortified roof, it was more likely because a tree fell on your house than the winds blew the shingles off.
0: Yeah.
1: And that's, and we have empirical data now that shows that fortified works. Significantly reduction in claims.
0: Mm-hmm.
1: We have reduction in premiums when you have, and I think Tim is in the Louisiana Department of Insurance is seeing that here in Louisiana, you have a reduction in premiums. In Alabama, we require insurance companies to give a fortified discount on the wind portion of your premium.
0: Really?
1: That's a requirement.
0: Okay.
1: And it can be very significant depending on how much you fortified, whether it's roof or all the way to fortified gold, which is a new build. And so most of the new builds in Baldwin County are fortified to fortified
0: gold.
1: You
0: say most of. Has there been a want to make it standard?
1: It has, and we
0: it's
1: would love
0: to crack.
1: It's a tough nut to crack. That's a local government thing.
0: It's local.
1: That's local building codes. And so because fortified has become such the standard, in our two coastal counties in Baldwin and Mobile. Much of those counties are have the fortified standard as the building code. But you really, we spent a long time. This was not easy, and it took forever to actually get it done. I mean, we started this process after Hurricanes Ivan and Katrina.
0: Right.
1: And you can tell we didn't pass the we knew what we wanted to do by 2010, 5 years later. And we finally passed the Strengthen Alabama Homes Act in 2012.
0: Okay.
1: So you tell we were doing it in a very slow, methodical way because it was something nobody had done before. And we had a lot of wagons to get pulling in the same direction.
0: Sure.
1: And that was tough. And so around that same time, some of the major builders and the local governments in Baldwin County got on board and started fortifying homes.
0: Mm-hmm.
1: We passed the Strengthen Alabama Homes Act in 2012, but we didn't make our first grant until 2016. It took that long to actually get the program together because it was brand new.
0: Well, yeah, it's brand new, and it doesn't you can't know the benefits until you see the benefits.
1: Right.
0: So you get a chicken and egg situation.
1: It seemed to be common sense.
0: Right.
1: But we still had to make sure that the science worked out that
0: right.
1: way. Thank God for IBHS, the Insurance Institute for Business and Safety, and Business Home Safety, and the research folks in South Carolina. They're my predecessor, Jim Ridling, who really is the godfather of all of this. I'm just drafting after my predecessor, Jim
0: Ridling. So you're godfather too.
1: That's right. And so, I don't know. I just said that's right. I don't think that's right.
0: But, no, it's because it would be reversed in order. You would be the Pacino and he'd be the De Niro.
1: Yeah, I got to tell you. He really was, because this was one of the things he really sort of had his dream that this was going to happen in our state. And it took a long time and a lot of people and a lot of different organizations from academia, business, and government, nonprofits and all, they took to get pulling the wagon the right way. And it was a major effort. But once we got on track, we got it done. We took a little time to get the pieces of the program put together. We made our first grant in 2016. We do it all from fees that the industry pays the department. We just simply move a sum of money over into that program. We don't use general fund money at all. We don't.
0: Okay.
1: We haven't gotten money from outside sources either. We might do that one day just so we can accelerate the program a little more, but right now all we've done is insurance fees.
0: Just trying to do side-by-side comparisons. Louisiana's a lot more coastline itself than Alabama does, but when you got Mobile Bay, you're opening yourself up to so much more. I mean, anybody in South Louisiana knows that a hurricane hits Lake Pontchartrain as hard as it hits the Gulf of America. So, you know, you can get hit on New Orleans' North Shore pretty good. Same thing with Mobile Bay. You get a little further inland, you're inland but over water at the same time.
1: Well, nobody understands the devastation of hurricanes better than the people of Louisiana.
0: Right.
1: They understand it in a big, fat way. And that's just the way it is. So it's amazing. And you know, Jim Donilon, Jim's predecessor, saw the benefit and saw what was happening in Alabama and moved this program in Louisiana. And Tim has taken the baton and just sprinted with it.
0: Oh, no, he's been awesome.
1: It is unreal what they've been able to accomplish, what Commissioner Temple's been able to accomplish in Louisiana. So we're all looking at them. There's 20 states out there looking to either in the development stages or in the implementation stages out there in adapting the Strengthen Alabama Homes program to their own state. Nobody's doing it better and faster right now than Louisiana.
0: Greatly appreciate it. It's good to know. See, it's always nice to hear from somebody outside the state to know a little bit more about what we're doing, because we can pat each other on the back all day long and still complain at the same time. But I want to get back to how you start off a coastline, right? And you got Mobile Bay. And then, beyond that, how do you map out where it's important and how far it needs to go?
1: Well, that's a really good question. I was asked one time at an NAIC meeting, how did you determine where to start? And I said, we went to where the wind blows.
0: Oh, but see, that's the question, though, because we don't have to go back. In fact, there was a reference to it earlier, earlier in the show. You don't have to go that far back in history to see wind blowing in Tuscaloosa.
1: Right.
0: And a lot of people, that's lost homes, lost lives, lost livelihoods. How do you make that determination of is there a line of demarcation?
1: Well, we knew after the hurricanes in Katrina and Ivan that we needed to really start on the coast.
0: Sure.
1: That's where the wind blows the hardest. And that's where you look at the wind portion of a consumer's premium, and it's greater at the coast than it is anywhere else. As you go north in Alabama, that wind portion of your premium gets smaller and smaller and smaller. Even though, Tornado Alley is through the north central part of our state, We all know what happened in 2011 with the terrible tornadoes. Tuscaloosa was just one of many cities that was devastated by the tornadoes. And this will work in the tornado areas as well. Now, nothing's going to save your home if you get a direct hit.
0: No, of course not. But
1: you still can survive a close tornado.
0: So let me rephrase the question: how do you map it out? Because it is a hurricane is more predictable than a tornado, and so it's I feel like it's kind of a an unfortunate lottery on the tornado end. Yeah. So premium wise, further south, but once you start getting north, is it a flip of a coin? Where do you cut off the program? Where do you scale back the program? That sort of thing.
1: Well, if we had enough money to go statewide right now, we would do it.
0: Right.
1: But we don't have enough money to do that. We're in 45 counties in Alabama. Out of 67.
0: Okay.
1: But we're only generally making grants in five, and three of those are coastal counties, and the other two are more in the northern Alabama. I think Tuscaloosa County is one of them.
0: See, this is exactly the question I'm asking. That's the right answer.
1: So we're looking at the data to find out where the most high-risk areas are in our state for wind. This is all about a windstorm.
0: Yes.
1: So where are the high-risk areas, and what does the data tell us about where the high-risk areas, and that's where we're going. One of the great things about having so many states copying the program is that those states are improving it. They're innovating and improving.
0: Yeah.
1: And so as we see them doing that, we're sort of copying some of them.
0: Right.
1: And I can tell you, one of those is in Oklahoma, where Commissioner Mulready has started the Strengthen Oklahoma Homes program.
0: Okay.
1: Very unique in the title.
0: Yeah,
1: very original. That's right.
0: I mean, their tagline is Oklahoma's okay. I'm not looking for creativity.
1: No, that's right. And Commissioner Mulready, we were the first to tell you that they used the R&D method, rob and duplicate.
0: So
1: they duplicated the program. But they made it even better and did some innovative things, as they're doing here in Louisiana. Mm-hmm. And so we're adapting some of those in Alabama. In Oklahoma,

0: outreach programs in a very small and targeted way.
1: We've got 30 seconds left. I can't get into anything else. It's just, and I got more, too.
2: Should I say go Tigers while I'm
1: you
2: here?
1: You absolutely should say go Tigers.
0: Can I also say War Eagle?
1: I'll allow it.
2: Okay, go Tigers. War Eagle and go Tigers.
1: Yeah, we got you. Mark Fowler, greatly appreciate a couple minutes.
2: Hey, Brian, Godfather, my pleasure.
1: I'm forever in your debt. 850 Talk 107.3 FM. Coming up on Your Money Now. We're not done just yet. We are going to close that out next. Get back to some news on the back end. We don't have enough time for another full interview. Don't forget, we're packing up as soon as we're done, and we're headed to Lake Charles. Legiscator is on the horizon right now. Here's Your Money Now.
3: I'm Nicole Murray with Your Money Now. Stocks are lower to kick off the trading day. It comes as Treasury yields rise and Walmart shares drop. The Dow is down by more than 300 points. The International Council on Clean Transportation reports that sales of electric trucks and buses nearly doubled globally in 2025. Electric trucks and buses crossed the 500,000 units mark globally last year, with sales up 86% year on year. TJX Companies reported a slowdown at its TJ Maxx and Marshall's discount apparel chains in the second quarter, fueling concerns about a pullback in U.S. consumer spending. Its core apparel-focused Marmax division is facing headwinds ahead of the crucial back-to-school and holiday seasons. Shares of the company fell about 3% upon the report's release. The FDA has upgraded a recall of frozen blueberries and mixed berries sold at Publix grocery stores across the U.S. to the highest health risk level. The FDA reports that Publix originally issued the recall on July 29th over a potential E. coli contamination. That's Your Money Now.
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10: Well, it's pretty clear that things are finally beginning to wind down this morning. If you're coming into Baton Rouge on eastbound I-10, there are still some backups around the top of the bridge.

0: Bridge down past the 110, but better when you get past that. On the westbound side of I-10, you'll break from the area of the 1012 on up towards Acadian. And on the I-12 side, there are a few areas of moderate slowing remaining, but things do seem to be winding down there. I'm Ray Romero.
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One segment to go here on Mornings with Brian Haldane. One segment to go before I can call the halfway point on this roadie. It's three shows down, two to go. So we're past the halfway point on this roadie. Been an unbelievable ride thus far. New Orleans always delivers. Built to host is a tagline for the city, and they live it. It's not a sales pitch. It is a mantra. And, like, over at the JW Marriott, now over here at the Hilton, just knocking it out the park on both fronts. Big shout out once again yesterday for the Louisiana Travel Association. I adore that show, and if you were paying attention yesterday, you absolutely know why. Just the conversations being had about what's going on around Louisiana. And when you step outside of the studio, when we leave the friendly confines of the 180 Pros studio and get to learn a little bit more about what's going on around the state, there's some good stories to tell. And the same thing is here. So a big shout out to Insurance Commissioner Tim Temple for bringing me out today to learn what's going on inside the business. If you weren't up at 6:30, if you weren't listening at 6:30, I highly, highly recommend you go back and you check out my conversation with Mike Berto. Mike Berto from Louisiana Blue was nothing short of phenomenal. That conversation could have lasted the full 3 hours of the entire show. We could have kicked Tim Temple to the curb for that conversation. He was flawless. That was great radio. It'll be available on demand courtesy of Lake Urgent Care over at talk1073.com after the show is over with today. So anyway, big, big thanks to everybody who's got us out on the road. Now, here comes the fun part, okay? This evening and tomorrow, we'll be broadcasting live from the L'Auberge Casino in Lake Charles, Louisiana, for Legisgator. Legisgator is now a three-day policy conference put on by the Louisiana Association of Business and Industry, put on by Leaders for a Better Louisiana, formerly C100. We're going to be taking a deep dive into where is the legislature headed next year. Oh, Brian, it's way too early to even tell. No, it's not. Because when this past session ended and you had 2,500 different items that were considered in some form or fashion, a lot got left on the cutting room floor. What is important to pick up on? What have we learned from June till now in order to pick up the baton and run with it for the next legislative session? This is a jump start on 27, and I'm fired up about it. We are going to be broadcasting live from 4 to 6 this evening, and then my show tomorrow morning, and then we'll have plenty of postmortem after that. In the next week or two, as we'll visit with Lobby, we'll visit with Adam Knapp and the rest from Leaders for a Better Louisiana. Just I'm super duper looking forward to where this kind of content is headed. So thank you all for coming along for the ride. Now, that being said, because we're on the road tomorrow broadcasting from Lake Charles, we will not have Foodie Friday. But I do need to remind you every single week. We're carrying Foodie Friday on into football season a little bit because tailgating is grilling, baby. 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All right, we're just about out of here. Moon's coming up next. As I learned this morning, Moon was actually in this chair that I'm in right now. He was in this chair yesterday. So I'm sure he'll have plenty of breakdown in the aftermath of what he learned yesterday, what got done on the Moon.

0: Grafon show, and he'll be coming your way. As far as us, look, it's westbound and down right now, but so much to unpack from what happened today. So if you missed any of it at all, check it out at talk1073.com after the show is over with, and we'll be back at it 4 o'clock this afternoon. So that's going to do it for us. We are all done in New Orleans, and thanks again to Jim Donnellan and his crew for having me out, and we'll see y'all this evening and tomorrow morning. Later.
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1: From ABC News, I'm Sherry Preston. After being slammed for days with back-to-back thunderstorms, cleanup is still going on across Indiana. And now thousands of people are wondering when their lights and air conditioning will be back on. ABC's Alex Perez is there.
3: We are now under a boil advisory.
4: In Griffith, Indiana, officers have been going door-to-door doing welfare checks. And angry residents packed the city council meeting demanding power be restored.
5: I'm diabetic and I have my medicine in a refrigerator.
4: NIPSCO, the Northern Indiana Public Service Company, responsible for power in the area, says they are working around the clock to restore power, but even so, may not have it all restored until next Tuesday.
1: Those storms now heading east. In Pennsylvania, the NTSB is investigating a deadly mid-air collision between a small plane and a police helicopter just outside Harrisburg on Wednesday. The pilot of the plane was killed. Five Americans among the seven killed in a chopper crash on a safari in Kenya.
6: This is the latest in a troubling series of helicopter crashes we've seen in Kenya, which has a vibrant tourism industry and relies on these choppers to ferry people to specific areas.
1: ABC's Faith Abube. The national debt has now hit a staggering $40 trillion, double where it was a year ago, says ABC's Rebecca Jarvis.
7: It's tough to even wrap your head around this number, but I want to put the $40 trillion in real terms. First, it makes borrowing more expensive. A new mortgage, your credit cards, those costs can and are going up. Two, it fuels inflation. And three, it makes it harder for the government to spend on things like health care, education, our roads, and our defense.
1: Putting aside concerns about security, tabloid spying, and allegations of racism, the Duke and Duchess of Sussex are moving back to the UK. Prime Minister Andy Burnham.
8: This is a private matter. It's a matter for Harry and for Meghan. And we wish them well in the move that they're making.
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6: 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Anybody, great to have you with us. 844-766-6607. Matthew James Tax Hotline. If you want to become part of the program. You know, my young producer over here asked a silly question. You know, Park, you ever heard somebody say, there's no silly questions? Huh? You had the nerve to ask me if I'm ready. Park, get the mic. Get the mic on. Did you not ask me if I was ready?
7: I did.
6: Is that in reference to you don't think I'm ready?
7: Sometimes you're not.
6: Hey, I like this kid. Hey, I like a guy that's honest, man. People probably go, yeah, thank you, Parker. Smash him. Parker, I'm always ready. I may not look like it. I may not sound like it, but I'm always ready. I know you're going, well, that ain't what it looks like over there sometimes.
7: Every day he gets 30 seconds later.
6: Oh, you're talking about when I come to the studio, and I don't come. I know that. I think that's a pretty good observation. If I ain't in here ready to go, it looks like I ain't ready, but I'm ready. Stay ready. Ready for ready. All right, Parker, that's the last time I'm going to put you. If you're going to be honest, you can't be on this program. Actually, from this mic, you can be honest. It's maybe what comes out over the mic when we get call-ins that is not as honest. Anyway, we're all good to go. All right. 8-4, man, I tell you what, I might not ask you a question. The dude was honest. I mean, I like that. I mean, you may sit in as a substitute host for me one day. If you're going to be honest, you come to the right place. I now, opinion is the one thing.

being honest is another thing. So we like that. All right, folks. Anyway, got a great program lined up. A lot of, by the way, a little late in the program. I couldn't help myself. Could not help myself. You know how I get a kick out of the weather. You know what I'm going to do? I think I'm going to do this one day. Because this everybody talks about the weather. Hot, hot, hot. I tell you what I'm going to do one day. One day. I might do it tomorrow. It's Friday. Sometimes I drive, not all the time, but sometimes I come in here kind of casual. I'm thinking about bringing a parker, you know, hoodie, and a coat. I know you're looking, you already look at me, the dude that lost it. No, I'm serious, all the time. I'm thinking about, and when I leave from here, go eat in a restaurant, and walk in a restaurant with a hoodie on and a coat. Okay, I know you're going, what you doing that for? Because it's hot out there, boy. Oh, it's steaming hot. I'm going, it is. It is hot out there. I agree to that. But it's like that every summer. It's been like that my whole life. It's no different now than it was back when I was 10 and 5 and 3 and 23. Okay? But I'm so sick of it. So I thought I'd give them something else to talk about. If I walk in a place with a hoodie and a coat on, don't you think people are going to be going, look at that weird dude over there. What the hell is he doing? Is that guy crazy? I wonder what's on his coat. Man, I hope any one of these crazy guys is going to come in here and shoot somebody. I mean, see what I'm saying? Give them something totally different to talk about. I might do it tomorrow. Just put on a hoodie, walk in with a coat, and let people look at you like you're crazy. Because that way, at least we can change the subject on whether it's hot outside. Because I know that before I see people. I was walking in the grocery store yesterday. Some nice lady came out. You know, I'm a nice guy. I'm cordial. I say hi to people. Hey, yes, man. How you doing? Good day. Yeah, boy, it's hot. Man comes right after her. Hey, how you doing, sir? Yeah, doing great. Boy, it's hot. I thought, man, I need to put my coat on. I'm going to put a sweatshirt and a coat on. Parker, some people say I lose it sometime. I guess this is losing it because I want to change the topic of conversation. And I think a better conversation would be me walking to a restaurant with nothing but a double small pink Speedo on. I think that would be a bigger conversation. Because I would get tossed out the building. But I think if I wear the coat and the hoodie, it would be a conversation. I may do it tomorrow. If I can, I got to go back and find all that stuff. My bride picks all that up for the winter. But I may do that tomorrow just for the fun of it. Every time I get out of my vehicle, put it in, I go into business or something like that and go say hi to people. And they're going to say, well, what the hell are you doing? At least that's better than, it's hot out there. It's hot out there. Man, gee whiz. I've been wanting to do that for a while. So I might do it tomorrow. All right, yesterday, we hit a new milestone yesterday, the day before. I didn't get a chance to talk about it. Just not that y'all have never heard this from me. U.S. debt officially hit $40 trillion. I've been saying $40 trillion for, you know, 2 or 3 months. $120,000 for every U.S. citizen. U.S. citizen, hold up, what about illegals? Let them pay some of it, too. It puts the total U.S. debt balance up $17 trillion since 2020 and $30 trillion since 2008. Now we are on an unsustainable path. Really? I'd have never thunk it. But, hey, we got football season starting in 2 weeks. Who gives a damn about the debt, man? Don't worry about that. Oh, that don't spend it. But I'm kind of laughing because I saw another article, and I thought I had printed it, but I read it. I got enough knowledge of reading that I can hold on to it. So they said that under Trump, we've run up 10 or 11. And under Biden's one term, we ran up like 9. And it's amazing what the media does. Okay, so we all know in the year 2020, when all this COVID really hit, which was election year, that's where they spent the most money, was that one year. And that was Donald Trump's last year. And Donald Trump's run up money, too. Not taking nothing away. Trump has run up debt, just like all the presidents have. But, you know, they forgot a name in this run up of debt. Okay? You see how they go back and say we run up, they said $17 trillion since 2020. Okay? But it said $17 trillion, $30 trillion since 2008. Who was elected president in 2008? The legendary Barack Insanity, Insane Obama. And he was there for the next 8 years. And folks, George Washington to George Bush W.

ran up about $8 trillion to $9 trillion worth of debt. Barack Obama's 8 years, we ran up $10 trillion more. Barack Obama, there was no COVID. That's how Barack Obama, it was a horrible economy, but that's how it maintained. And I had these people when I was doing the Vince show, these are Barack Obama people, say, hey, when Barack was that? Barack Obama maintained two things. He kept interest rates low artificially, and he got all the money they wanted to spend, and they ran the debt up, and that's when it all started, and that's when we quit doing budgets. George Bush's big run-up on debt was in 2008 when we had the housing crisis, which started under Bill Clinton. You see, all this stuff goes hand in hand. And Bush even said, Fannie Mae, Freddie Mac, y'all remember it like it was yesterday, he said, we need to do something about this, and they all got mad at him, all laughed at him. Well, he hung around for 8 years, and then it hit him. It popped him. But they don't want to mention the legendary Barack Obama. Barack Obama ran up more debt than George Washington to George Bush. That is a fact. You can go read it for yourself. I'm not taking up for Donald Trump and the debt that was run up. And COVID, they spent, $6 trillion to keep everybody up because everybody was shut down. They couldn't afford to do that. So we spent half of Trump's was the last year in COVID. Now, they spent money the last year and a half he's been in president. The 3 years before that, we ran up debt. And I can't get anybody to understand this debt thing at all. At all. And it bothers me because, you know, we got football season cranked up. Man, everybody's going to be, we ready to go. Let's go. Football season, baby. What about this debt that's going to blow up? Oh, don't worry about that. Maybe we got to elect. Oh, we don't care about that. Football season kicking up. I like football just like the next guy. Love it. Can't wait. But the rest of the year, and for the last 10 or 15 years, I've been trying to focus on this because I think it's that important. And I want everybody to realize it. $40 trillion. Here's the sad thing. This is today the 20th of August, I think. Okay, I'm in my days. I've been moving around so much. So we got about 10 days left in the month, 10, 11 days, whatever it is. And then we got the month of September. The new budget kicks in on October 1st. Don't be surprised by October 1st if the debt ain't $41 trillion because they're running up about almost half a trillion dollars every month now. It could be $42 or $43 trillion going into January. I'm starting to see people get worried. I'm starting to see more and more stories written about it. But they didn't write about anything when Barack Obama was taking it from 9 to 19. Not one story. Never said a word. Wasn't a big deal. Because inflation wasn't wiping us out. Inflation wasn't crushing us. So I wanted to ask y'all a question, Republican and Democrat. And tell me what Republican, what Democrat in Washington, D.C. is not only talking about it, trying to fight to do something about it. Can you name one? Just one. Give me one. Anyone. Give me just one name. And maybe people can email me, moon@moonreform.com, and tell me one name. I'm sitting here looking at this. It's 40. I remember fussing about it when it hit 30, when Joe Biden was the president, when they just spent money. They didn't care how they spent it. But the big culprit was this, was COVID, no doubt. I still say it was. But when they wrote the article the other day, and I was reading the article, I started laughing. I said, I wonder why Barack wouldn't mention who ran up just as much debt, and there was no COVID. There was no COVID at all. And so I'm reading that article, and they're talking about Trump and Biden, how they've run up $20 trillion or whatever it is over the last, since 2016. I'm not saying it didn't. But the constant in this is Republicans and Democrats have been nick and tuck running the House and Senate the whole time. And nobody has a solution. All these people are so smart. But I'm watching things skyrocket price-wise called inflation, and nobody's doing anything about it. I wonder why. And I know I'm not that smart. But you have to stop.

the train running off the cliff. You got to slow it down and then turn it around. It will run off the cliff. It's doom and gloom. No, that's a fact. That's just a fact. So anyway, when I saw that, I thought, wow, watch and see how far off I am when I say it'll be 41 trillion October 1st. And let's see how many, if it's 42 or 43 trillion by January 1st. I'm just throwing it out to you today is August 20th. All right, we got to take a break. More to come, a lot more to come. Don't go nowhere. You're listening to the Moon Graffon Show.

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1: 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Moon Griffon Show. Great to have you back, folks. It is rocking and rolling. Beautiful, beautiful day. Matthew James, Tax Pro Hotline. By the way, it's hot if you don't know that. I don't even watch the weather no more. I got sick of the weather. It's every day, same old thing. Record breaking. So I just quit watching the weather, man. I mean, they got Fred Sanford comes on one of the shows. I'd rather watch Fred than the news and weather. You realize I do the national news, I watch Fred Sanford. I promise you, me and Maddie, I go home. If I'm home at that time, we put on Fred Sanford. And I know every line before they ever said it. And Maddie fall out laughing if she ain't watching Andy Griffith. So it's way more entertaining than watching somebody show the weather day. Odd it is. anyway, so last thing on this, at least for this minute, I know folks, and I bring this up, and you kind of, you know, as I gauge my audience, sometimes I go, I might, if I don't get off a little bit of this, you could lose people. I don't want to lose anybody. This stuff's got to be important to you, too. Sometimes something's not important. This is what I don't understand about people in general, and I include myself more than anybody, because there's not a bigger procrastinator in the world than me. It's one of my many weaknesses, but it is a weakness. I'm a procrastinator. I can't stand it about me. Try to do something about it, but you go right back to I'm trying to do something about procrastinating, Parker, but I procrastinate too much to fix the procrastination. You get it? Okay. So sometimes we just wait that it blows up, and then when it blows up, we try to do something about it. And I think that's what you're going to see, this mass rush with debt. And this is why if you take my program, take the big picture, when I see somebody come in here like money bags and say, it's the way we always do it. And I go, okay, it's the way we always do it. Well, we run up debt. It's the way we always do it. And, of course, the media give Barack Obama a pass when the real debt was run up then, because it established the base of no more budgets, run up debt, it don't matter. Barack Obama hurt this country because he's a Marxist. He just is who he is. But when they mention debt, they don't mention that because it shot up even more because of COVID. Obamacare shot up our debt gigantic. I mean, it's a gigantic problem. Is Obamacare. So, but they won't pinpoint it. But folks, think about this. When I remember back in the day, you have to be older, back when George Bush was running and he had won and served a term of Reagan, here comes Bill Clinton, here comes Ross Perot. I think that wasn't that Ross Perot's time? I think so. And, you know, we're talking about the national debt and the sucking sound going to Mexico with jobs and all that stuff. But you're talking about the debt, that was like $1 or $2 trillion. And nobody, you know, back then that was a lot considering, you know, where money was at the time. But what we have now is no responsibility by people who claim they're being responsible. And they're not responsible. I don't care how smart they are. And I do. I know they got people in Washington, D.C. that's fighting for the right stuff. They do, but you just don't have enough of them anymore. When people in our state, other states do the same thing, say, well, you know, we don't take the money, Griffon. Somebody else is going to take it and go to Texas. It don't matter if it's spent in Louisiana, if it goes to Texas, if it's coming from the federal money, it's our money, it's drawing up the debt, it's raising the debt. We're spending $2 trillion more a year right now than we're taking in. Nothing sustainable. It's not sustainable. If it's not sustainable, why don't we do something about it while we can? Because if we don't do anything about it, 40 goes to 41, 42, 43, 50 trillion before you know it. I mean, think about it. And nobody with the responsibility. And we say, well, I had a price of stuff. And inflation can destroy a country from within. It's a cultural change like we're watching with the idiots on the left. From we don't know what a male and a female is now. We let the borders open, anybody come in. I read today some of these candidates that are running in the Democrat Party, they want amnesty now. Where they're the same ones that want Medicare for all. So when they get amnesty now, and you had 40 million new people, then the Medicare for all's got to cover them because they're citizens. But yet Medicare struggles to take care of the older people, like they said. So security's got to, I mean, none of this stuff makes any sense to me. It's got to start making some sense. Real people have to get involved. Real people have to get involved. And real people have to go vote right. And we got a vote coming up in the fall. And I got a fear, I told y'all, is Republicans staying home and not voting. Republican-type voters, people who love this country, not voting. And we let the Democrat Socialists of America take over. It can happen that quick. All right, we'll take a break. We'll be back. 844-766-6607, Matthew James, Tax Pro Hotline. We'll be right back.

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4: 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On this Thursday, I'm thinking about the midterm elections. The American people are starting to pay attention, but it's impossible to predict anything until mid-October or so. Too many things can change. But most folks are aware of the stakes in the Democrat versus Republican brawl. Here's where we stand right now in August. There is no real leader in the GOP other than Donald Trump. It will be entirely on his shoulders to carry the party in November. But the president's approval is hovering around 38%. Not great. But that can change. On the other side, you have the media, which desperately wants the Democrats to win. They are already entering crisis mode to stop any Republican momentum. Also, there's no real leader of the Democratic Party. So that makes it very tough to get a singular message across. That's why you're seeing all the socialists and communists run around. So there it is once again.

0: 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That is the Morning O'Reilly Update. 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
1: I am ready, despite what Parker says. Hi, y'all. Welcome back. 844-766-6607. I am Moon Griffon. Great to have you with us. Matthew James, Tax Pro Highland. By the way, on some, let me jump to the good news of the day. Next Tuesday, I'm supposed to have the governor on. He is scheduled to be on with us on Wednesday. It will be about the Space SX project that everybody is talking about over here. But it's a Louisiana thing. It's really good from Vermilion Parish and area over here. But according to what we're getting, Landry announced Louisiana deal with SpaceX next Tuesday. Like I said, I know he's on here Tuesday. I know he's on here Wednesday. I know my friend Brian Howdy, Baton Rouge. I know he scheduled some other stuff around here and around the state. Invited 100 of Louisiana elected officials, business leaders to Abbeville next week to announce that Elon Musk's company SpaceX plan to build a multi-billion-dollar space port on a roughly 18-mile stretch of the coast, about 45 miles of southwest of Lafayette. No, I did not get an invitation. That's okay. I can't make it anyway. 11 o'clock Tuesday in Abbeville. It didn't mention SpaceX by name, and Landry's office declined to comment. Sources familiar with the deal said it's subject to an announced SpaceX project. Anticipated for weeks. Like I said, I've never seen SpaceX say one word about it. I know they're building something in Texas. Thousands of jobs. Facility located on land, some 130,000 acres. It was owned by decades by ExxonMobil. They turned the land over to the state of Louisiana. A dozen lawsuits blaming all for pollution and coastal land loss, which is BS, but anyway. Expected to be announced a part of the deal. Coastal protection expected to be part of the deal. Many company execs, including Musk, have said in recent weeks that they need more launch sites to meet Musk's ambitious goals of launching up to 100,000 Starlink mobile and broadband satellites, eventually up to 1 million orbital data center satellites. They said they're attracted here. It's remote, sparsely populated, with easy access to natural gas line. Proximity to the Gulf is ideal for launching satellites along the north-south orbit, intercoastal waterways, which can accommodate heavy barges carrying rockets. Legislature passed a sweeping package of incentives that shield aerospace companies from liability, which blows my mind a little bit. We're suing the hell out of all companies, but we're not going to let... I don't know how that's legal, by the way, that you could just say no liability. I don't understand that part of it. Oil and gas companies were forced by the federal government to dig trenches to get where they can get the fuel they need for the airplanes and World War II, and yet John Carmouche and all these attorneys are filing assault, suing the hell out of them. We're lucky we got a break. It's going to go to federal court. I think they'll throw him out. It prevents local governments and individuals from being able to sue to block them. Musk's personal jet was spotted in Lafayette Airport for several hours. Munn hopes to receive invitations.

next week's announcement with members of the Louisiana legislature, Abbeville City Council, and Vermilion Parish Police. By the way, I'm not any of that, so I'm not planning on going if I had an invitation. I got a radio program to do. So anyway, that's, folks, if, and I'm going to just say if, and with a lot of hope, that this is everything they're telling us. I want to believe that it's everything they're telling us. I can't tell you the only jobs that ever had brought 3,500 jobs in the state of Louisiana, which they brought hundreds of thousands of jobs, was oil and gas industry. I can't think of anything that would be, I'm not talking about construction jobs, I'm talking about permanent jobs. They're talking about 3,500 permanent jobs. I had people say, if you own land anywhere around there, your ship is going to come in because people are going to buy the land up for business and people that got to live somewhere and that you're going to make a lot of money on your land. It's going to cause the property values to skyrocket. That's what I'm hearing. All that stuff is the things that happen if something like that comes to happen. If it's within the ball game of what they're saying this is supposed to be, it would be gigantic for any part of the state. But I look at it as anytime we got something going, I don't care if it's New Orleans or Baton Rouge, to Ellic, to Shreveport, to Monroe, to Lake Charles, whatever, in the Lafayette area, it's all benefits the state of Louisiana. We needed something to bring, and I don't think AI is it. I may be wrong on that because I don't think AI is thousands of jobs. I think AI is thousands of construction jobs. I just don't see it being thousands of permanent jobs. Might be proven wrong. I don't think I will. But it is something in your community. Like Alexandria area is going to have something. They need that. I read today $6 billion to be invested in the Shreveport area. They need that. We already know in Monroe's Richland Parish area, not too far from there, Meta, and they need that. They need something to happen good. But we need those permanent jobs. Those permanent jobs, to me, are the jobs of the future. Those are the jobs that we will have the opportunity for our young people. And I've been preaching this for 33 years. It's about jobs. It's about jobs and holding and retaining people here in our state. Okay? And we lost so much, so many people, so many companies that we never had to lose. So if the governor and everybody's right on this, and I'm saying this is going to be an awesome thing, I just hope everything they tell us comes true. Now, a little off, okay. But I really want something good like that to happen. So because if AI is the future and SpaceX is the future, then we ought to be on the future. We ought to be on the forefront of what's going forward. And I'm, for one, would love to see these young people get these jobs. And I say young people, and look, I don't mean if you're 40, 50, or 60, you can't go to work. I didn't say that. But, man, retaining people that come out of our high schools and colleges have to be important because those are the people that grew up in our culture. I'm talking about the good part of the culture. People don't think anybody's going to get mad at me, but our culture is a hardworking culture. Our culture is very family-oriented, God-oriented, church-oriented. Our culture is a very loving, giving culture in the state of Louisiana. That's a fact. That's who we are. We work hard. Now, on the flip side, we play hard, too, though. Nothing wrong with that. You know, we fish and hunt, and, you know, have a good time. We like our football. We like all the stuff that happens. And when people come to Louisiana, I mean, I think most of the people that leave Louisiana are strictly for jobs. They're looking for a place to go have a future. So if we are attracting the businesses that's about future jobs, we have a future. And that's what I'm reading into this. This is what I'm being told. And this is our future. Now, you know, the history is we get all these announcements about these jobs, and a lot of times they never show up. Moon, that's being pessimistic. No, that's being honest. In the past, you want me to go through chicken plucking plants, new car manufacturing plants, Elio Motors, helicopter places. I mean, I go on and on and on and on that we were going to get this and get this and get this and get that, and we never did. So that's always, in the back of my mind, going, man, I hope this is everything they're telling us it's going to be. It's one of the reasons I believe that I don't think anybody's going to, if this is announced on Tuesday and the governor's already put it out there, it's one of the reasons that people are going to have a hard time beating Jeff Landry for governor. I know I was in

Baton Rouge the other night. I told him, I said, Jeff Landry's going to be the next governor. He's going to be the next governor because I don't think anybody's going to beat him. I think he's going to have a story to tell. And, yeah, people that can talk about, and I was one of them. Nobody beat back on Jeff when it come to Clio and turkey hunts and insurance. I mean, I was right there in the fight. Led the charge, broke the turkey story myself. But I'm just telling y'all, this is the type of stuff that once this hits home and it starts maneuvering, and you think the people in Richland Parish, you think the school teachers got $50,000 bonuses, you think they're going to want to run out there and vote against the governor? They're not. So this right here, far as I'm concerned, it probably was already sealed. Now, look, if somebody's going to run the governor's race, you better bring home a lot. You better bring a lot of money. I'm talking about a lot of money because it ain't going to be a fist fight. And I just don't see that. I just don't. Who's going to do it? Who's going to want to run against the governor? I'm saying somebody won't. But if you come up and say, well, I only got $250,000, you ain't running for governor. I can raise $1 million. You don't need to run for governor. Run for police jury, or state rep, or state senator. With $1 million, you don't need to run for governor because you ain't got nothing. It makes it difficult. So anyway, we got to take a break. Let's go. Congratulations to the governor and to everybody that's putting this together. Pray it happens exactly like they tell us. All right, we'll take a break. Be right back.

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4: 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Welcome back.

you know, I just look at things in a different perspective. I know a lot of Jeff's base is mad at it. But when you start talking about people running, who's running? Tell me who's running. Tell me how many people are going to run. You know, it'd have to be such a scenario of about three people that are multi-millionaires that could put money in the race about, I don't know, $8, $10 million. You have to have somebody going to go get a Democrat vote, get the black voters to turn out. So you got a Democrat in and the three Republicans are fighting each other. I just don't see any scenario like that taking place. And, you know, I've been wrong before. I never said I was. I don't see it. I got some people mad at Jeff. They might want to find some candidates, and I get that part of it. But somebody said, well, look, I'm a base. I'm voting for somebody else. That's fine. But when you got to, it's not about if you like or not like somebody. Who's got money? Who's got money? Who can get a message out there? I mean, if you can't get, you got money to get the message out there, then ain't nobody gonna know who the heck you are. So I just don't, unless we start seeing some big names pop up, two or three big names, I don't see how somebody's going to beat the governor. I just don't. And even a big name, you're still talking about incumbent governor. Look, Bill Edwards backed in the first time. He backed in the second time, too. Jay Darden and Scott Agio absolutely knifed him, no doubt. When Eddie responded, I like it. I mean, I've been knowing Mr. Eddie for a long time. I'm not cutting Mr. Eddie. I'm just being blunt about it. Eddie came in. It was him and Ralph Abraham. They were running against Bellboy, and Bellboy knew he was gone. He was done. And I talked in. Bell, that was all. He never knew how many people I knew within his camp, but that's okay. And they knew they were in trouble. And I called him a one-term governor, and I really believed that. But I never thought a deja vu all over again where we got a candidate beating up another candidate and it cost us the election. But I know for a fact when Bill Edwards ran the second time, I'm getting this from firsthand, folks. Maybe not from Bill, but right there by him. You don't even know that, but I did. He said they were in trouble. They knew they were in trouble. Remember, they only beat Rasponi by 40,000 votes. You an incumbent governor. I mean, you backed in. And Rasponi beat up Ralph Abraham so bad, Ralph got 321,000 votes. I might be a little off of my number. I think I'm pretty close. I mean, it's 221 or 321, whatever it was. Half those people didn't even go vote, and some of them went and voted for Edwards. That's a fact. Even some of Ralph's family members. And you had made everybody mad that voted for Ralph Abraham because of all of the BS lies. How was Mr. Rasponi able to do this? He had the money. Ralph didn't. What happened? Ralph Abraham doesn't make the runoff because he doesn't have money. He had money. He had some money. Don't get me wrong. But he had Eddie spent $14, $15 million in that race. And so he was able, what he did was he turned, instead of beating up Edwards, he beat up the Republican. He wanted to make the runoff. And then he took his chances, and it didn't work out. But it didn't work out because he beat up the other candidate. So I'm watching stuff like that. Bill Edwards had no chance. And so here was the inside. I get a call. Say, hey, Moon, we think we can win now. I said, why do you think you can win now? I knew he was going to tell me, but he said, because Rasponi's turning on Abraham like a yard dog. And he said, this gives us our best chance to win because he's going to make Abraham mad. Let me tell y'all something. When that race was over in the first round and Eddie had squeaked out over Abraham, and was going to run against Edwards, Rasponi never reached back out to Doc Abraham. It was Bill Edwards the next day reaching out to Doc Abraham. But Eddie had beat up a good man, just beat him up like a yard. I mean, just beat on him. And so when I look at these elections in Louisiana, you do have some twist and odd stuff. They beat up Vitter, all old stuff. And you got two Republicans, one named Jay Darden. I made a prediction that he would be I don't know what I called him, chief of staff, administrator. Made the prediction before Edwards ever won. He became an administrator for 8 years. I knew when they cut the deal. Democrat and Republican, we're working across the aisles. We're working across some

0: weak leftist Republican. That ain't working across the aisle. That's working again for the same people that you work with your whole time. Not working across the aisle because he got an R by his name. He's a damn liberal. That's why Jay Darden, you know, when Jay Darden ran, I made a prediction. I said, Jay Darden cannot get over 15% in a, wait till he gets in the governor's race. He'll never get over 15%. I think if you go back and look, Jay Darden had 15%. He never was going to win in the big leagues. He could win as Secretary of State and Lieutenant Governor, all of it. He was never going to win in the big leagues. So they said, you know, let's take Vitter out. And I got a good six-figure job. My retirement system is going to go. My retirement went way up by going to work for Bell for 8 years. And that's a fact. It did. I call that as well. And then it dipped up Scott Angel. He goes and get a job with Donald Trump. Making all kind of money. He fell up, too. It's amazing how these politicians, especially if you're in the middle of the road or left, you fall up. You know, I fall down, they fall up. Anyway, that's so you got to have the dynamics in this race. And those two races had the dynamics for Edwards to back in twice. Bill Edwards backed in twice. He was the governor. He got the most votes. I'm not saying he did. Congratulations to him. He had a lot of help from the weak part of the Republican Party. He had a lot of help from the left part of the Republican Party. A lot of help. He didn't win either one of those elections. If Jay Darden and Scott Angel had got out there and endorsed David Bitt and worked, Bitt beats Edwards. And it's no doubt that if Eddie would have ran a clean campaign against Doc and made it Edwards be the focus, and he would have came in second. I don't think he would have came in second, but he'd have came in second. Ralph would have got behind him. Eddie Rispondi would have been the governor for those 4 years. Or vice versa. If Doc had won and Eddie had gotten behind Doc, Edwards loses. Edwards knew they were done. They were one term, just like I said they were. I never dreamed deja vu, as Yogi Berra said, all over again, where Republicans lost that race. Republican so-called leaders lost that race. They made it okay to go vote for a Democrat. We had the victory. It was over. Edwards was gone. And somebody within the Edwards camp called me and said, man, it just turned for us. I said, how is that? He said, man, this dude is pounding. And the way he told me, he said, the word is they're going to pound Doc Abraham into oblivion. And that's what they did. And the people that really knew Doc and loved Doc and wanted Doc to win had enough. Now, I was one of the ones that said, nah, I went and voted for Eddie. And I did vote for Eddie. I even went to a couple fundraisers, not fundraiser, but a couple of things and spoke. And I just did. I know we got to take a break in a minute, but I just didn't want to see Bel Air was win again because he talked about a failed governor. It was him. He was a failed governor. So, anyway, we'll see what happens. Next year's a governor's race. Next year's a statewide race. Next year's a representative and senator race. I mean, with Senate races. We got a lot of races coming up. And a year from now, it's going to be hot and heavy. But I don't even know how many races are going to be contested next year. I think it's going to be, unless something changes in the governor's race, I just don't see how it's going to be a lot of contested races. I think statewide, everybody that's in a statewide position will basically walk in. All right, we got to take a break. More to come. Don't go nowhere. You're listening to The Moon Reform.
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2: From ABC News, I'm Sherry Preston. The national debt has now surpassed a record $40 trillion, double what it was just 10 years ago, highlighting the high cost of national defense and social safety net programs. As the debt numbers rise, so do interest payments, says ABC Chief Business Correspondent Rebecca Jarvis.
3: You can think of our national debt like your own credit card. When you spend and you can't pay for it, those interest payments, they surge. And that is exactly what is happening right now. The U.S. is paying more than $1 trillion just in interest on that debt. That is more than what we spend on things like Medicare, veterans benefits, and defense.
2: President Trump once again trying to ramp up pressure on Iran, warning any country that allows its banks, businesses, or government entities to help Iran evade sanctions will face stiff economic consequences themselves. It's rough out there in Northwest Indiana.
4: We didn't have no gas, no restaurants, no power. Now we had to throw away everything out of all the refrigerators. At night, it's like Gotham City. You can't see anything.
2: Brittany Bankhead, who has been without power for a week following severe storms that are today moving eastward. Russia taking advantage of Ukraine's shortage of Patriot air defense missiles, pounding the Ukrainian capital of Kyiv overnight, killing 16 in drone and missile attacks. We don't know where they'll be living, but we do know that the Duke and Duchess of Sussex, a.k.a. Harry and Meghan, are moving back to the U.K. ABC's Lama Hassan's at Buckingham Palace.
5: The prince has been reluctant to bring his family back to England, citing security concerns after losing British police protection in 2020, telling the BBC after losing a court battle to have it reinstated last year.
6: I can't see a world in which I would be bringing my wife and children back to the UK at this point.
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4: Matthew James, Tax Pro Hotline, 844-766-6607. Here's the number if you'd like to be part of the program. You're welcome to comment on the on just what I'm telling you about the governor's race. I've talked to a lot of people, and I know some people are upset and things of that nature, but just an observation of looking back at, we've had things happen in governor's races that we went, wow. Vitter was one of them. And in the last one with Bellboy and our friends at Mr. Responi and, of course, Ralph Abraham. I just, you know, I heard names and I don't see any names popping up and all that stuff. And then this SpaceX is going to pop up. And one other thing to remember on this, I don't mind saying it because I am a nice guy. Trial lawyers always play in the election. Trial lawyers support the governor. Trial lawyers, they support the attorney general. Trial lawyers usually do all the funding of all the nasty ads they run against Republicans. They funded Bel Edwards big time against Vitter and Responi and Ralph Abraham. They got to have that money out there to get their voters out. If the trial lawyers are not on the other side, they have no chance of getting a candidate out there. Now, I've heard of names like Jay Lunatic. I hope Jay runs. Good luck, Jay. I've heard of names. I've heard somebody throw Bill Cassidy out there. Cassidy's not running. Garrett Graves ain't running. I mean, unless they talk these people into running, I just don't see it happen. You know? It's, we'll see what happens. But that's just my assessment of it. It's not a, you know, we still, this is August, next year's elections. If anybody is really into this election, they don't have to be a serious candidate with money. If they don't have money, I'm not cutting anybody. It might be my best friend's going to run. Maybe my brother's going to run. Okay? Maybe a family member's going to run. Talk about a show with a lot of moolah. If you ain't got a lot of moolah, you're not a player, and I don't care what your name is. But it's closing in. Tell you that, man. We, you know how it is when football season kicks off. We sitting real quick. First of the year. By the way, I got Stephen Paul's going to join me. I just want to tell you what he's going to talk about, because when I read this, I laughed so hard. So this is the headline: collapse of civilization is most likely outcome. One scientist. They got a picture of a fire in California that was started by a human being. Over around Los Angeles was started by a human being, and they calling that global warming. Anyway, let me get to it real quick. Scientific issue of stalk one, climate change poses an existential threat to humanity as society grapples with intensifying pressure from our planet's evolving environment. Earth is barreling towards several critical global tipping points that risk triggering devastating consequences for human mankind. Among the most dire milestones on the horizon are Amazon's rainforest collapse and total dissolution of ice sheets at the poles and surging worldwide temperatures. None of that's true. But here's my favorite line, and then I'll move on.

Parker wants you to listen to this because you're young. Okay? Listen, this is really written in an article. So you want to know how they know this. Here's one of the reasons they know that the world's going to collapse. When coupled with our booming population, these elements could unleash widespread catastrophes. It comes after a time traveler from the year 4413 made a terrifying claim about the future of humanity. Did you hear what I just told you? From the year 4413, a time traveler came back and made a terrifying claim about the future of humanity. I told you these people are sick. For the year, by the way, if the planet's going to dissolve, there will never be a year 4413, will it? That sounds like a little bit far away. This is what they do all the time. I'm not making this up. When coupled with a booming population, it comes after a time traveler from the year 4413, the year 4413, made terrifying claims about the future of humanity. That's right, folks. We got a time traveler that came back and checked on us and said, hey, y'all not going to believe how bad it's going to be by 4413. I'm not making this up. I don't have to make all this stuff up. These people dealing with the climate, newspapers that write about it like the devil's advocate, absolutely nuts. You ain't got to believe me. You believe somebody came back from the year 4413 to tell us how bad it's going to be with the climate, you're nuts too. Don't take that personal, Parker. Don't take it personal. If that's what you believe, that's what you believe. Good luck, son. Boy, do you have a rude awakening coming from you as you come into the real world. All right, Democrats lead congressional ballot by 8 points. So they did an Emerson College poll, okay? 40% approve of the job the president's doing, 56% disapprove. On the 2026 generic congressional ballot, 51% support the Democrat candidates, 43% support the Republican, 6% undecided. Of those that support the Democrat, 23% of the voters consider themselves supporters of Democrat Socialists of America. 23% in this poll. Now you tell me how sick the Democrats got. Here's my concern. I told y'all this the other day. The concern is Dems win this and then it don't go real good the next couple of years and all of a sudden the Dems own the Senate and the House, and we got some Marxist socialist as president. That's how Barack Obama won. He was no different than any of these socialist Democrats, these Democrat socialists that you look at. Barack Obama is exactly the same type of person. He is one of them. He led the charge for this. And my big, so as I read and I'm watching this now, Florida had a big Republican turnout. But some of these areas, people that vote Republican, because I know Democrats vote Republican, no party Republicans. A lot of places these people are not, they're not showing up. They're not showing up. You understand what I'm saying? They're not showing up to vote. I've heard people here not going to vote in the Senate race. They remember John Fleming, people, and they don't want to vote in the Senate race, and they don't care if the Democrat wins or not. I don't understand it, but folks, I love football season. If football season is more important than voting, we're in trouble. And it's football season. I mean, it's here. High school, college, pros, they're all getting ready to crank up. And it's a fun time of year for America, and we like it. We love it. We want some more of it. But we got to go vote. And the worst thing can happen is our side stay home, and I'm talking about the people who love America. You mean a Democrat love America. These dreamers of a socialist utopia that the government is going to do something for you to make your life so pleasant, you're going to prosper, and you're going to be able to afford everything. It's absolutely it's crazy. It's not going to happen. It can't happen that way. But this is the people. These people are pumped up to go vote. You saw in the Democrat Party, Vindman, oh crazy Vindman. Trump was happy he lost. He lost to a socialist, a Democrat socialist. He spent 36 times more the money. 36 times the money. And got beat by Democrat socialists. Now, I know it's in the Democrat Party, and I don't think the woman's going to win anything. But the fact that she beat the Democrats and the old school Democrats, actually old school Democrats are further to the left, too.

0: just wonder, where are we going? If our people don't care enough to go vote, I guess we'll get what we deserve, don't you think? If you don't care about going vote, we get what we deserve. Well, I don't deserve that. Them Republican, I know. Hey, I'm not a Republican. Don't be looking at me. I bust them in the chops when I get a chance to, when they don't do what's right. But it's sad if we don't go vote. All right, let's squeeze in a call before I got to take this break. Stephen Paul coming out of the 10:30 break. Let's go to the phone lines. Bob out of Shreveport. What's up, Bob?
1: Hey, Moon, how you doing?
0: I'm doing fine. Good to hear from you, sir.
1: You. Hey, Moon, I live up in Shreveport in an area that they're putting in one of these massive data centers.
0: Uh-huh.
1: I'm concerned about the water usage. It's on a lake that provides our source of water, our drinking water. And, you know, I'm concerned about that. I'm concerned about the power grid. I mean, we get a little pop-up storm around here. Our electric grid doesn't even support the homes on the electric grid. We lose power for 3 or 4 days every time we have a pop-up storm.
0: Well, let me ask you a quick question, Bob. What are they telling y'all about energy and water use? What are they telling y'all?
1: Well, they don't say much of anything. I mean, they talk about the money for the community and the jobs it's going to create. They do all of that, but they don't talk about the impact. I've read that up to 3 million gallons a day of water is being used to support these data centers. And if, you know how it is around here, when you get these long droughts where you don't get any rain, these lakes dry up. I mean, if they come in here and try to draw that kind of water off of a lake, and we have a 30-day drought, and they destroy these lakes, they destroy our source of drinking water, what is the repercussion? What is it doing for our home values?
0: But let me ask you a question. Can you go to the meetings? Can y'all ask these type of questions? I think these people are answering these type questions. I think so.
1: They do answer them. The problem is, Moon, when they answer them, you know, I'm just a little drop in the bucket. So they tell you what they need you to hear, and then they're off to the next thing. So I don't think it's me talking to some representative from this huge company.
0: I know, Bob, but here's the thing. You can't come in and promise people something and survive if it doesn't go that way. You can't. The people are not going to put up with it. That's why I'm saying with all these projects, I hope they're all right, because if they are, we're going to all live happily ever after. Our state's going to boom. And I'm not saying they're not going to be right. I don't know. I'm not smart enough to know. I'm hopeful everything they're telling us will come true. I'm hopeful.
1: To be honest with you, I think they should be doing contract, and part of their contract is if they destroy the lake that provides drinking water for all these homes in this area, they should be required to buy those homes out. I mean, what is that going to do?
0: I know, but I'm just saying.
1: They should be required to do that.
0: Yeah, look, I got to take a break. I appreciate your concern. They are concerns, no doubt about it. All right, we got to go. We'll be right back. You're listening to the Moon Graffon Show.

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0: 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We teach,
1: less than one test,
0: heal,
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0: Pray,
2: dear Heavenly Father,
0: 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Providing the best care possible isn't a job. 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
11: 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Great always to be with you. 844-766-6607. Stephen Parr joined us at the bottom of the hour. Last thing, it's every election year. You got to turn your base out. I read Mike Johnson, Speaker of the House, he was on, and he's involved in all the races. He says he thinks they're going to pick up seats. Generic poll says no. I'm not a big believer in polls, polls are a snapshot. 8 point is pretty big. If you look at what they're doing, they're taking the poll all over the country. And they got all the details of the polls. I'm not going to go into that. But it just shows if Republicans – oh, this was the last thing I was going to say. We're getting a break. Republicans are going to get a break because some of the – and a lot of the Democrat candidates are so whacked out. They're so nuts. They're so crazy. They're standing up. Let's get rid of the police, amnesty for everybody, Medicare for everybody. They stand it up, they throwing it out there, they say some of the wildest, craziest crap. And I think that helps the Republicans in some of these battleground areas. You know, what? Republicans don't pick up Michigan, Michigan's done. You know? They told me this Tallarico guy in Texas, I believe he'll be toast before it's over. That might be close. That might be closer than they want it to be, but the Tallarico guy, I mean, he's off the wall nut. And I'm thinking that because the Democrats have put up so

so many nutted-up Democrat Socialists of America candidates that might be the saving grace for Republicans. We also had, like in our state, we're going to, instead of sending Cleo Fields, we're going to send a Republican. That's a fact. So we're going to send a Republican that's going to gain one round. And there's some other states that have done some stuff like this that it's going to help, but it's going to be real close. It'd be a shame to call it Speaker of the House Hakeem Jeffries. And Barack Obama might look like a lightweight Marxist when this guy get finished. And folks, this is the only thing I got to tell people. And I would tell people in Louisiana, because there's some people that don't want to vote in the Senate race. Remember this, elections have consequences. They just do. And I'm quoting the legendary, the greatest of all time, Rush Limbaugh. Elections have consequences. That's why we elect somebody and say, well, I wonder how that happened. I'll tell you how it happened. We allowed it to happen. Okay? It's just a fact. Elections are going to have consequences. These elections are going to have consequences. You remember Joe Biden? Okay, no. Stick to it. They cheated. Ain't no doubt in my mind. I'm never going to change my mind. You can't convince me they did. Election had consequences. I remember Chuck E. Schumer standing up and saying, hey, we put 20, just under Biden. Obama's third term. There's no doubt all of Obama people were running it. Chuck Schumer said we put 225 federal judges. 225 federal judges to stop the Trump agenda. By one president. And these federal judges that the left's putting in, they don't give a rat's rear end about the Constitution. They don't care about the Constitution. They don't care about the rule of law. They only care about their agenda. That's it. It's all about their agenda. And the agenda is Democrat Socialists of America, because that's becoming over 50% of their party. They're going to do what they want them to do if they win. And so that's, that. You know, may not concern you. Man, people need to go vote. Well, I mean, we don't vote over there. Well, if you don't vote in Louisiana, you know better than somebody that don't go vote in Michigan. If you don't vote in Louisiana, you know better than somebody that don't go vote in any other state, just because you have a race that I think if the people go vote, Julia Letlow will be the next senator. You ain't got to like it. Some people don't like it. I get it. But what are you going to do? You're going to let a Democrat go up there? And they're already talking about on the agenda, the first thing they're going to do is going to impeach Trump for the third time. History books going to say Donald Trump was a bad president. He got impeached three times. Well, each one of the impeachments was a joke. They never went anywhere. Okay? But that's what history is going to tell. All right, we got to take a break. Stephen Parr, okay? Somebody came back in a time capsule. The year 4413. I didn't know people could do that, but we're going to find out a little bit more in a few minutes. We'll be right back.

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4: I'm Joan Burns in the Talk 107.3 Baton Rouge Newsroom. Louisiana doctors are sounding the alarm over a proposed massive funding cut that would slash $5 billion in funding for the National Institutes of Health. Dr. Chancellor Donald with the Tulane University School of Medicine says if it happens, it would greatly slow down the progress in finding cures for life-threatening diseases like cancer.
5: Federal funding is often the only safety net for studying rare cancers and exploring the high-risk, high-reward early science that leads to tomorrow's blockbuster cures.
4: Big announcement is expected Tuesday from Governor Jeff Landry regarding Elon Musk's SpaceX plan to build a multi-billion dollar spaceport on 130 acres of coastal marshland near Pecan Island in Vermilion Parish. Advocate reporter Stephanie Regal says, though the project could mean thousands of jobs, many in Vermilion Parish are worried about how it could affect their way of life.
6: There is a lot of concern in environmental circles. There is a lot of concern from the people that are in the immediate Pecan Island community.
4: I'm Jean Burns, Talk 107.3, Baton Rouge.
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2: 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Always great to have with you. All right, Stephen Parr, I call him my climate czar, but he's a lot more than that, American Ground Radio. Along with Louis R. Avalone, also a meteorologist, Salem Media, also meteorologist for the Joe Pescobo Show in New York. So he's kind of does a little bit of everything. Stephen, how you doing?
14: Doing great, Moon. Good talking to you.
2: I thought you might go, good talking to you. Boy, it's hot out there. I thought that maybe that's how you was going to start that line.
14: There's a lot of global warming going on in Louisiana right now, Moon. Yeah, a whole bunch of it.
2: I told our audience earlier, I think tomorrow I'm going to bring a windbreaker or a sweatshirt with a hood and a coat. And tomorrow, instead of me, everybody's hot. I thought I'd wear that to go eat lunch somewhere. And when I got out the truck to the time I got in a restaurant, I want to see what the conversation would change from, is it hot or are you nuts? watch people pointing to you over there.
14: Get ready for a wrestling match. You got to drop some weight.
2: I just thought it'd be a great conversational piece. That's all. And look, I had a debate between that or going to a restaurant with nothing but a double extra small pink thong on. And that'd get me thrown in jail. I mean, you know, since I can't really do that.
14: Yeah, I think that was. Hey. I vote for the windbreaker. Yeah.
2: By the way, both of them would change the conversation immediately. I do believe that.
14: That's true.
2: Yeah. So the reason why I called you was, by the way, and I mentioned this the other day before I get to this article about the collapse of the civilization and time travelers. You know, I mean, you've been talking about, you've probably been coming on the air with me, what you say, 5 or 6 years now? I think it's been that much?
14: Yeah, at least, yeah.
2: Maybe longer?
14: I think maybe longer, but yeah, it's at least 6 years, yeah.
2: Okay, so when I see headlines, Louisiana record heat wave, record, I see this every year. And I know it's no more hotter than it was last year, and a few years ago it was really hot. But the only reason I'm asking that is, that's what the media constantly does. Always record, record, record, record, record. You go back, it's not even close to a record. But when you put that in the headline, people believe that, and they buy into the sensational part of record, record, record. Just your thoughts on the media coverage of it, because I don't think they're doing people a job. Saying it's hot, that's fine. Saying be careful, warning people, I get it. I know if I'm out there, I better be drinking a lot of water and I better eat. But this all this record stuff, it seems like that's coming along more and more every day.
14: Yeah, unless it really is an actual record, it's not really worth pointing out. And by the way, we set record highs every year. We set record lows every year. It's one of the, you know, that old adage that records are meant to be broken.
2: Yeah,
14: because we didn't start keeping good records until sometime in the 1900s for most of the country. We had some records. We've got some temperature records going back to the 1700s with Ben Franklin up along the East Coast. But most of the country, it's not at least until the 1850s, 1890s in some locations. And even in some locations, we really don't have good records since the 1920s, okay? So when you say, hey, it's a record, well, I don't. Whether you look at the planet from a scientific standpoint that the planet is a couple billion years old, or you look at it from a biblical standpoint that the planet is 6,000 years old, that's still a lot more than 100. And so just because we haven't necessarily seen this in the last 100 years doesn't mean that this is something that's never, ever happened before. And again, a lot of those temperature records are coming from thermometers that are sitting in the middle of the city, whereas they used to be out in the country. And that has an impact. When you put down concrete and steel and glass, that warms up faster than grass and trees and dirt. And so your temperatures are going to end up being higher on average, especially your morning lows end up being higher than they used to be, just because we're trapping heat in urban areas.
2: Yeah, I got home yesterday. I was in New Orleans, but I ended up getting home about 3:30. So I jumped in, changed my clothes and needed to cut my grass. Somebody, I was talking to somebody, you cut your grass at 3:30 in the day. I cut my grass when I need to cut it. So if I get up at 7 or 8 in the morning, I got to cut my grass, I cut it. If I get home late in the evening, I need to cut it at 7, I cut it at 7. But I happened to get home a few minutes earlier, so I jumped out there and cut the grass. I put on a hat, put my sunglasses on, I sing to myself, talk to myself, and I cut the grass. I didn't think nothing about the heat. Now look, to sit here and say I didn't drink before I went out there, I'd be lying to you. Right when I got finished, I got me a good bottle of cold water. I did I did what you're supposed to do, but what I'm saying is, I just didn't think about, I bet I cut the grass, it's too hot today. I just don't think like that. And maybe I'm the dumbest one. I don't think like that. I just go cut it when I can cut it. I don't have a certain time I cut my grass. I cut it when I can cut it.
14: And basically, I think that you're better at not creating excuses than I am. I'll create the excuse. Oh, gosh, honey, so sorry. Can't go mow the grass right now. It's too hot.
2: But I don't think about anything, even going fishing. If I could go today, and I've done it before where I left this studio at 12 o'clock, and I was at Henderson at 12:30 in the middle of July, August, and September, I put that boat in there and I go fishing. Now, I better eat. I better wear suntan lotion. I be drinking water. I better have Gatorade. I know that. But I think most people that go outside realize that. I think you just say, if you're going to do that, just make sure you have plenty of hydration.
14: What you're talking about is the difference between trying to change the world and trying to adapt to the situations that are there. And part of the problem with the folks on the left with the climate debate is they think they can stop the world from spinning. They think that if we just, you know, have enough wishes and hopes and we're running everything on you know, unicorn kisses, that we can change the weather. Instead of saying we aren't that big. In the grand scheme of things, people are pretty small. Our job is not to try and change the planet. Our job is to adapt to what the planet's giving us. And that's where we should be thankful for our technology, such as air conditioning, such as sunscreen. Frankly, sunglasses. You know, Benjamin Franklin invented sunglasses. We didn't have those before. So that's something that is an adaptation so that it makes it easier for us to deal with the weather. Bottled water makes it easier for us to deal with the weather.
2: Absolutely.
14: And those are adaptations that allow us to continue to function even when the world isn't doing what we want the world to do.
2: Yeah, I mean, we, you know, everybody would like for it to be low at night 50 and high during the day 70. That'd be perfect, but guess what? In Louisiana, that ain't never happening. I don't care what they do. That ain't happening.
14: You'll get that maybe in March and maybe in October for a couple of days, and then we're moving on.
2: Yep, no doubt about it. So, I sent you a story, headline, Collapse of Civilization is the Most Likely Outcome, warn scientists. And they go on to talk about the weather and the planet and societies. But my favorite part of it is, when coupled with our booming population, these elements could unleash widespread catastrophe. It comes after a time traveler from the year 4413 made a terrifying claim about our future of humanity. So I didn't realize we had people coming back from the year 4413 to the United States and letting us know about these things. And if it's all going to burn up, do we ever get to 4413? Where did they come up with this stuff, Stephen?
14: It's kind of crazy. Not kind of crazy. Absolutely crazy. But it's I find it interesting that in the same article where they're trying to be serious about, you know, climate, most we've hit the tipping points and we can't stop it now and everybody's going to die. And they say, and we know this because someone came from the year 4413 where he was talking to robots. Mm-hmm. And I'm like, well, wait. If civilization's already going to collapse, how is there any civilization in 4413? This doesn't make any sense. And by the way, this guy talks about how terrifying the world is. 2,400 years from now, you go 2,400 years in the past, the Roman Empire is just getting started, and Jesus hasn't shown up yet. This is insanity. And by the way, I thought the craziest part of this whole thing was that the guy that said he was a time traveler was in Britain, and he said it was the British government that invented time travel. And I'm like, no, it ain't. The British government hasn't invented anything since World War II. why do you think Britain's going to invent time travel? No, they can't float an aircraft carrier right now. You think they're going to invent time travel? Come on.
2: No, but I just, it's amazing how the left in this particular issue is nutted up to no end. And they grab everything and anything they can. I mean, time travel. I didn't realize that we had time travelers. I didn't. If somebody from next year could come back, I'd be excited. Forget 2,400 years. How about next year? Can somebody come back from 2027 to 2026 and let us know what next year is going to be like?
14: Well, all right. So I've gotten nerdy about thinking about stuff like this.
2: Hold up just a second. Hold on. Let me take this break. Hold your thought.
14: All right.
2: His name is Stephen Parr. He is a meteorologist. Take a break. Be right back.

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2: 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What an honor to be with you. 844-766-6607, Matthew James. It is the Matthew James Tax Pro Hotline. My friend John Blanchard in the game, always ready to take care of you. Stephen Parr, my special guest. He is a meteorologist. We call him our climate czar. All right, Stephen, you said you were talking about you getting nerdy on some of this stuff. I had mentioned that I just wish somebody would come back from 2027 and come tell us everything that's going on. And then for the first time, I'll go ahead and start gambling because I'm going to bet on everything.

0: because the Earth doesn't stay still. So let's say you go forward tomorrow, all right? We're going to go from today to tomorrow. Time travel just one day.
1: Mm-hmm.
0: Where do you end up? Because if I just jump forward in time, the Earth tomorrow is not where the Earth is today.
1: Mm-hmm.
0: The Earth is rotating around the sun. So if I just move forward in time, I will end up in the middle of space because the Earth is no longer where it was. What's more is the sun isn't tomorrow going to be where it is today because the sun's also moving through space. So when you really think about how Earth moves through space-time, it doesn't just go in an oval around the sun. It actually goes in a corkscrew motion through space over time. So if you go 4,000 years into the future, you will end up in the cold depths of the darkest space. You won't even be inside the solar system anymore.
1: Wow.
0: Because the Earth is not going to be where it was. The sun's not going to be where it was. Frankly, the Milky Way's not going to be where it was. All of these things are in motion.
1: Yeah, so it's different daily, basically.
0: It's different daily. You jump 1 minute into the future, you're not going to end up where you currently are because space is moving at the same time that time is moving. And so that's where all of this becomes even just theoretically nutty.
1: Yeah, it is. And that's what I meant earlier by saying that, you know, we got craziness to no end. But Stephen, craziness with the wrong people, they actually put it out as facts. And then it gets...
0: This is a news article.
1: Yeah,
0: you're right. This is a news article from, The Sun or something.
1: Yeah.
0: They're publishing this as if this is fact. And then in the same breath that they're talking about time travel, they're talking about how we've got to keep temperatures down. We're warming at, you know, 0.2 Celsius per decade. Okay, well, they said between 0.15 and 0.2 Celsius per decade. Well, the United Nations has been saying we've got to eliminate greenhouse gases so that we can keep temperatures from rising more than 2 degrees Celsius per century. Well, 0.2 Celsius per decade is 2 degrees Celsius per century. So which is it? Do we have to keep it below 2 degrees Celsius, or is that what we're currently warming and it's fine? See, they keep moving goalposts
1: on
0: us.
1: Oh, yeah.
0: And that's where you just go, well, yeah, all of this is about as nutty as time travel. All of this global warming, man-made carbon dioxide driving the planet, we've got tipping points. The reason why it's in an article where they've got a guy talking about time travel is because, yeah, that's all about the same level of normalcy. That's about all the same level of scientific fact.
1: Yeah, but you know, Stephen, you could take, this is what disappoints me. They take this and they run with it as the truth. I remember the great legendary Barack Obama, science is settled, science is settled. And they always say science is settled. And there's never any arguments or, not arguments, but there's never any debate over the climate on national TV. There's never a debate anywhere in any state. We don't get to watch a real debate on this subject. Have you ever really debated anybody on this where you got to do a debate in front of people where you can actually talk about the craziness of this? Because I talk to other people that are like you. They really never get to debate anybody. Steve Malloy, who's been on this program many times, he was doing Trump.
0: Yeah.
1: He tried to debate Al Gore, and Al Gore wouldn't debate him. Now, Al Gore knows everything. Why wouldn't a guy debate him? Barack Obama, I'd love to see Barack Obama debate somebody on this that really knows the truth. I think he'd be embarrassed.
0: Well, that's why they have to say the climate science is settled, is so that they don't actually have to defend their ideas. And nothing in science is fully settled, Moon. It's why you have to continue to scrutinize your ideas, because somebody else maybe think you're right. Somebody else may point out something you've never thought of before, and so then your thoughts need to change on all of that. So science is never fully settled. We can always learn new things. I have gotten into debates with people, but not in public. It's always been like emails back and forth, letters back and forth. And usually I find that they quit. They stop and they decide. Example, one of the guys I was debating with decided that because I disagreed with him on climate change and he didn't like the way I was arguing, he decided I was racist.

0: And I still can't figure out that leap of logic, but he did. And so I guess because I don't think that man caused global warming, that makes me a racist somehow. So,
1: but think about this. There's never a debate, in public. There's never probably going to be. But we debate everything else. We debate just about every other subject in public except this one thing.
0: We kind of do, but if you'll watch how the left behaves on a lot of stuff, they're not interested in actually debates. They're just interested in silencing the opposition. Mm-hmm. It's why they bring bullhorns to their rallies. It's not so that the people can be heard. It's so they can drown out anybody else who's trying to be heard. It's they don't want to actually debate any of their ideas. They just want you to shut up and accept their ideas. And if you won't just shut up and accept their ideas, you're Hitler.
1: Yeah. Oh, no. It's amazing with how deep the left, the Marxists, can go. Demonize my opponent. That way I don't have to argue with my opponent. Because if you don't have the facts, demonize them. Blow them out the water. Don't ever talk to them about the facts.
0: Dox them. Get people to shame them. Get them to lose his job.
1: By the way, here's the big question. Is there a better chance man can destroy the earth or Mother Nature could destroy us?
0: Oh, yeah, no. Mother Nature is a lot more powerful than we are. Mother Nature can do a whole bunch more damage to us than we could ever do to her. You know, my dad has this saying, you know, that when mankind's eventually gone from the planet's just going to be like, that was itchy, and it moves on.
1: Yeah, they're not even going to know we were here. They said, well, that was a bump over here, but I think I got it off now.
0: I mean, exactly. So it's not... The planet is so much bigger. Space is, just space itself. The radiation coming in from space could wipe us out. Yeah. We're minuscule. We think we're so big and powerful and mighty, but when you look at the universe, it's a great big universe, and you're not. And we've got to be humble about that, and we've got to understand that if we want to continue to survive, it's about adaptation, not about control.
1: No doubt about it. Well, Stephen, always good to hear from you, man. How can people find out more about you?
0: Go check us out on any of our social media. 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You can also check out my weather company, stormguides.live.
1: All right, my friend. Thank you very much.
0: Appreciate you, Moon.
1: All right, we got to take a break. When we get back, a little fundraiser news. And a little later in the program, another great national guest. We'll take a break. Be right back.

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2: From ABC News, I'm Wayne Cabot. The FBI is making moves on a former congressman, seizing Eric Swalwell's cell phone and devices as part of what sources tell ABC News is an ongoing criminal investigation. Agents also serving a search warrant at his Washington, D.C. home. The USS George Washington has now arrived in the Arabian Sea to replace the carrier with a record-long deployment at sea, the USS Lincoln, with reports of substandard conditions for those on board. President Trump's threat yesterday of an economic D-Day for Iran has oil prices today up 2%. Here's ABC's Rachel Scott.
3: President Trump once again trying to ramp up the pressure, overnight announcing the U.S. will enact the most crushing economic operation ever taken, saying it will be an economic D-Day. President Trump warning any country that allows its financial institutions, businesses, airports, or government entities that help Iran evade sanctions will face tremendous economic consequences.
2: Iran's foreign minister responded to Trump's D-Day comment by pointing out America's debt is now $40 trillion. Today is Thursday. It could be Tuesday or longer, power companies say, before a very long outage ends. ABC's Alex Perez in Gary, Indiana.
4: It's been more than a week since storms pounded Gary and northwest Indiana, and there are still downed trees and power lines across the area. Residents are desperate to get the power back on, and many feel the utility company is just not working quickly enough.
2: Pennsylvania State Police say one of its choppers was doing a training exercise at Carlisle Regional Airport when it collided with a small plane whose pilot died.
5: The impact tore the plane apart and sheared off the helicopter tail and rotor blades before it rolled onto its side. Inside the wreckage, two troopers were trapped. Authorities say one trooper kicked out a window, then pulled his bleeding partner to safety.
2: ABC's Aaron Katursky. Dow down 450 points right now. The NASDAQ down 230 and the S&P down 31. 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
5: Hello, welcome back. It is the Moon Griffon Show. Great to have you with us. 844-766-6607 is the number, hour number three of the Moon Griffon Show. We welcome Mr. Zach Smith joins us. I hope I'm saying it right. The Heritage Foundation, dealing with victims of crime, FBI data. Zach, how you doing?
9: I'm doing well, Moon. Thanks for having me on the show this afternoon.
5: I mean, I appreciate it. So let's dive into it. You're looking at data, FBI data, showing crime has failed, murder rates have dropped. Talk a little bit about what's going on and how is this happening, why the dramatic shift, why the trends. Talk a little bit about what's going on.
9: Yeah, so the FBI came out with this report showing that murders, violent crimes are down over the past year, which is fantastic news. And the reason why that's happening, it's not rocket science. You see the president, his team at the federal level, encouraging state and local governments to put more police officers on the street, to empower those officers to responsibly and appropriately do their jobs. And then you're seeing prosecutors actually doing their jobs, prosecuting.

0: shooting repeat violent offenders. And so wherever those two things have been tried, going all the way back to New York City in the early 1990s with Rudy Giuliani and Bill Bratton, to today, you see success in driving down those violent crime numbers. And fortunately, that is what is happening in many places, not all places, but in many places across the country.
1: Yeah, I know that. But it seems like, and you go back to Rudy Giuliani, it seems like to me, when you get aggressive against the bad guys, it works. That's what it seems like to me. And I'm not a law enforcement person, but as I watch this, every time that we have our governor went down and attorney general went down to New Orleans where it was having a big problem. And I was in New Orleans the other day and I felt pretty safe. They've sent state troopers. They've done some stuff and they got aggressive. And it looks like it's helped down in the New Orleans area.
0: Well, the good thing about what's happening in New Orleans and Louisiana, you really have the state government stepping in and taking aggressive action to protect citizens everywhere throughout the state. You have the Louisiana Attorney General, Liz Morrell, the governor, others prosecuting crimes in New Orleans, and the state legislature had to make some changes to make that happen. Now, unfortunately, the local New Orleans DA has not been as aggressive as he should have been in combating many of these violent crimes. And you see that trend continuing in other deep blue cities as well. But one of the things I think that has been helping hold crime at bay, even in those deep blue cities, is you have the Trump administration that's taken some actions that have helped. You see them closing down the southern border, really stemming the tide of illegal immigration, the drugs, the human trafficking, the other problems that come with that. And then you've also seen the U.S. Department of Justice really making an effort to prioritize combating violent crime, telling federal prosecutors, you need to prioritize combating drug crimes, violent crimes, and other violent offenders that will help make communities safer. And so even in deep blue cities, those two actions alone are helping to drive down the crime rate.
1: Okay, so we drive it, Zach Smith with the Heritage Foundation, talking about these great numbers coming out of the FBI. And when you drive it down, here's a bigger question. How do you maintain it? How do you make this continue? Because, you know, you're changing out governors and mayors and, you know, it's always a moving process. New president, new Congress.
0: Right.
1: How do you maintain this, Zach?
0: Well, I've been talking about this on my social media pages, Moon. If your listeners are interested, you can follow me on Instagram or YouTube. I'm at Zach on Law, at Z-A-C-K on Law. You can follow me on X, at TZ Smith. That's at TZ Smith on X. But look, I think it's important for local elected leaders to continue these policies. So it's important for local city councils, local county governments to adequately fund and staff police officers. Whenever you have a shortage of officers available to respond to crimes, to show up in neighborhoods, you're going to see the crime rate tick up. And on a similar vein, whenever you have prosecutors that are not prosecuting offenders, that are allowing these offenders to go back out in the community, not seeking appropriate bail when the individuals have been accused of committing violent crimes and pose a danger to their communities, you're going to see those numbers tick back up. But so long as you keep your eye on the ball, keep funding police, keep prosecuting criminals, then yes, crime rates are going to come down and remain, hopefully, relatively low.
1: Zach, I would think the criminals know this. They know when somebody's serious about it. And I would think they really know when you're serious about it, but they also know when you're not serious about it. And I think that makes a difference in the mind of the criminal. They're looking up going, hey, guys, we ain't having much success here. A lot of our guys are going to jail. We getting in trouble. Maybe we need to move somewhere else. But on the flip side, if they know nothing's going to be done, let's continue doing what they do.
0: No, 100%. Look, I used to be a federal prosecutor, Moon, and anyone who's listened to any number of jail calls can tell you, for all their flaws, criminals aren't stupid. They understand the incentives that are being given to them.
1: Sure.
0: And so if they see lawlessness and violence being tolerated, if they understand that at most they'll receive a slap on their wrist for committing even violent offenses, well, you're going to get more of what you tolerate. And criminals understand that the incentives aren't there to discourage them from taking those actions. But if you hold individuals accountable, then they understand that if they commit a crime, if they break the law, there are going to be consequences for that. And the other thing I'll quickly say, Moon, we know that a lot of violent crime in communities are driven by a relatively small number of individuals. Mm-hmm. And so by targeting those individuals, making sure these repeat violent offenders are not being released back into our communities to create more victims, that they're held accountable when they break the law. That is one of the most effective actions law enforcement officials

0: officials at either the federal or state level can take.
1: You know, one of the things we had here a few years, this was years ago, I've been doing this for a while, we were building a lot of prisons here. And then you got people on the left that are upset that you're building prisons. They want you to rehabilitate. They're like, I'm all for rehabilitation. You can make a person whole, and you can help that person. God bless them. I mean, they need to get there. But the fact of the matter is, if you're not building prisons and you don't have enough prisons to house people, then you're letting people go that don't need to be let go. On the flip side, maybe there's some people that got some minor offenses that can be rehabbed and let out. So where are you with prisons? The number of prisons, a number of places that we can have, you know, to put these people that don't need to be back in a community.
0: Yeah, absolutely. I think states need to prioritize making sure enough beds are available in prison and jail facilities so that they can house individuals when those individuals have committed a crime. Now, one of the objections I hear a lot is that prisons are expensive, and they are. They are expensive. It costs money to build them, staff them, house and feed the inmates. But there's also a real social cost in social terms, in dollar and cents terms, to allowing crime to go unchecked. Whenever you have a crime problem, families can't thrive in communities. You often lose part of your tax base with families moving out. Businesses can't survive if they're being repeatedly subjected to theft and other problems associated with crime in communities. And so there is a very good dollar and cents reasons to build more prisons. Now, if you look in California, what's happened in California, probably purposefully, is that they have not kept investing in their prison system. And there's a real shortage of beds available in both state prisons and county jails. Facilities. And so to your point, what is happening in California, because of the overcrowding, because of the lack of bed spaces, because of the lack of investment really in keeping communities safe by having those facilities, you're seeing individuals who have committed violent crimes being released back into communities, and individuals only serving a fraction, half, sometimes less of their sentences when they're
1: sentenced. But Zach, we read that all the time. Somebody got out early and then they did a unbelievable crime, and you look at the governor or mayor or city or whatever, and you go, why did y'all let this person out? Because it seems like sometime through the cracks, some of these really bad people get out, and they didn't get out there and do something even worse. The other thing is, right, I want you to touch upon, though, is, you know, President Trump came in, and we look like we put the hammer down on illegals coming across this country like they were doing under Joe Biden. Has that helped with crime rate going down?
0: 100%, Moon, 100%. Because what happened, in addition to the illegal aliens coming across the southern border, as part of that, really that lack of control at the southern border, you had people coming over who were already hardened criminals coming from their home countries. But it was really an opportunity for cartels and other organized crime to send illegal drugs, fentanyl in particular, into our country. You had human trafficking, human smuggling. That was a very real problem. And you saw that, particularly with the drug problems spreading, not only happening at the southern border, but really spreading across the country to many other cities, most other cities in our country as well. And so, yes, tightening that up at the southern border, that has been a key factor in helping to drive.
1: I just figured it had to be part of it. Hey, Zach, I got to get to somebody else. I'm going to get you on when I can get you a little longer. Give out your website again, sir.
0: Yeah, so you can find me on Instagram and YouTube. I'm at Zach on Law, at Zack on Law, or you can follow me on X at TZ Smith.
1: All right, sir. I appreciate it, Zach. We'll do it again.
0: Of course. Thanks for having me on.
1: Thank you very much. All right, we got to take a break.

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0: 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Hi, y'all. Welcome back. It is the Moon Griffon Show. Let's go to our next guest, Miss Carrie Simone. Joins us. Save them all. Carrie, how you doing?
8: Hello.
0: Hey, how you doing?
8: Hello.
0: Carrie, is she on? Do you have her?
8: Yes, I can barely hear you.
0: You barely hear me? Do you have it turned up?
8: Yes. Okay, now I can hear you.
0: Okay, no, you were.
8: Thank you.
0: You were there. But anyway, save them all. Let's talk about the organization that we can talk about what y'all getting ready to do. But the organization, why you started, why was this was started, and what does it do?
8: Yes, well, first and foremost, thank you for having me, and thank you for all your listeners being involved to hear a little bit about what we do. So the nonprofit is called Save Them All, Inc. It was actually started by myself almost a decade ago. I had been just a heart for helping children and youth that had been affected by abuse and neglect, and we became a nonprofit, and we've been doing that ever since, helping children and youth in those tough situations, many times either working, in conjunction, sometimes

0: with law enforcement, but mainly for mentorship and counseling afterwards, where they're still kind of suffering from the things that may have happened to them, and encouraging them that there is hope and there is healing, and we want to see their success.
1: All right, so you got a fundraiser coming up. Let's talk a little bit about that.
0: I sure do. Yes. It's our annual children's benefit fundraiser. It's actually happening this Sunday. So everybody that's listening needs to pull out their calendars or on their phones. It's going to be Sunday, August 23rd, and it's going to be at the Atchafalaya Club Dance Hall. That's right there with Pat's. And it's in Henderson, going to be a great event. I know we're going to be opening the doors at 3:30. There's going to be a silent auction going on at that time. And then Gino Delafosse and his band are going to take the stage from 5 to 8 p.m. So nobody wants to miss it. It's going to be great. We're going to have a raffle, door prizes, again, the silent auction, and, of course, great music from Gino and his band. So, and, of course, Pat's always has such wonderful food as well. So come eat, come dance, bid on some items, 100% going to the children and youth with Save Them All.
1: Carrie, let's talk a little bit. Let's go back to Save Them All. It's a nonprofit organization founded. You want to protect abused and neglected children. How do you, as a nonprofit, come across children that are being abused and neglected? How do people get in touch with y'all? How do y'all find out who really needs help in this situation?
0: Well, one of the things that we've always done is never charge for any of our services or things like that. People can find our website at SaveThemAllInc.org, or they can call our phone number at 1-844-317-SAFE, S-A-F-E. That's 1-844-317-SAFE. And one of the things that we often are asked to do is to come to schools, churches, things like that within the community, events, so that people can hear a little bit about what we do, but also so that if there's children and youth that may be suffering from something, maybe they feel like they can't tell someone at school, like a school nurse or something like that, or maybe it's just that they're still suffering from some residuals that have happened to them when they were younger. They're still kind of in that prison, if you will, even though they're out of a particular situation, but they're still self-harming, self-destructive behavior. They recognize they're making some bad choices. So a lot of times these children and youth will hear about us and give a call, or they'll be parents of a child or youth that they're seeing some destructive behavior and wanting us to step in and maybe help mentor some of these children and youth.
1: Now, are you helping kids anywhere in the state? Are you just helping kids in Acadiana? How's that work for y'all as far as reaching out? Are you helping anybody that comes along that you can't help?
0: Yeah, I mean, our whole premise is to save them all. We understand that there may be some that are out of that, but we never turn any child away. Now, we are mainly in the Acadiana area where we have been, but we have had youth from Monroe and Shreveport area and all kinds. So we will help any child or youth that is in need of our services or a family member. Like I said, you know, the fact that the suicide rate right now for youngsters is just alarming. And when you look at the statistics for abuse, I mean, as a state, we can do better. As a community, we can do better. And that's what we're trying to offer. And again, we're 100% donor funded, and we don't charge for anything we do. We honestly want to see the success of all these children and youth, whether they're, younger and we're working with them, or older, where we have been able to donate 3 cars so far. We help with FAFSA. We help with job resumes and applications. The idea is that journey to recovery can look differently for each child or each youth as they're going through that process, just like for anybody, right? And so we don't just work in a way that is, you know, hey, there's a bad situation and let us get out of that bad situation. It's how do we continue to watch them become successful and heal and recover? And that often takes time, but we're dedicated to doing that. And that's so important.
1: So I'm taking it, you're working with the kids, families when you can, and I'm taking it sometime. If you see something really out of ordinary, I'm sure law enforcement has to come in and help as well. But I know your concentration is for neglected children and abused children. You're worried about the children more than anybody else.
0: Yeah, I mean, first of all, I think abuse shouldn't be tolerated no matter who you are, whether it's elder abuse or anything of that nature, right? I mean, there's just no excuse for that. And so, but my heart, it has definitely been for those that often don't have a voice, that don't really know who to turn to.
1: Sure.
0: We see situations where, you know, there is abuse in the home. I'm not talking about other family members who maybe a mother or father find out that there was an uncle or someone else that did something. But within a home, you'll see oftentimes older children run away and then become a statistic to human trafficking or homelessness or many, many other things that it just, if we can reach them when they're younger and remind them that they have a purpose, that God loves them and cares for them, and we want to be in this journey to see them fulfill everything that they may be dreaming of doing. We want to be there for them.
1: Carrie, because I got to go. Mm-hmm. Website about the event real quick, because I got about 10 seconds.
0: Yes. Well, first of all, they can go on the Eventbrite page and purchase tickets. There's flyers out everywhere. But also, just to get involved with us, check us out at SaveThemAllInc.org or reach out to me about tickets or donations, or even if someone has a heart to volunteer, 1-844-317-SAF as in Frank, E.
1: All right, Miss Carrie. God bless. Wish you the best of luck.
0: Thank you so much.
1: Yes, ma'am.
0: Thank you
1: ma'am.
0: Everything you're doing as well. We appreciate
1: ma'am.
0: You.
1: God Bye-bye. 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
2: I'm Jean Burns in the Talk 107.3 Baton Rouge Newsroom. The East Baton Rouge Coroner's Office has identified the remains found at the North Landfill as those of Jadarius Manyweather. 50-year-old Maurice Parms is charged with first-degree murder in Manyweather's death, and authorities say he dumped the 15-year-old's body in a trash can. Law enforcement crews spent 5 weeks combing through 4,000 tons of material in the landfill looking for his remains. State Treasurer John Fleming says the K-12 School Transparency Project has identified questionable spending by some public and charter schools. Here's Jeff Palermo.
3: The online portal, which launched in 2025, 5 allows the public to see how schools spend their state dollars.
4: What we found is really quite eye-opening.
3: Fleming says $248,000 spent on staff retreats, $216,000 in spending at bars, liquor stores, and restaurants, $13,000 on balloons. He says this financial data suggests schools can use their taxpayer dollars more wisely.
4: No matter how much money we seem to put into our school systems, it never seems to get to teachers in classrooms.
3: I'm Jeff Palermo.
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1: 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Welcome back. It is the Moon Griffon Show. 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All right, let's jump gears. Mr. Joseph Vasquez, who's been with us many times before. Mr. Vasquez, how you doing?
12: I'm doing well, Mr. Griffon. How you doing?
1: Man, despite me, I'm hanging in there. How you like that? So you can laugh at that because I really mean that. So we're looking at this election and elitist media love. It's amazing when a Republican is in charge, they love to talk down the economy. When Obama's in charge, who, by the way, ran up more debt than all of them, doubled it, they talk about how positive the economy is. And, you know, you guys are keeping up with this stuff. I mean, they never get it right for the people.
12: Well, it's not even that they just get it. They don't get it right. I mean, they don't care.
1: No.
12: I mean, you know, the funny thing about this whole thing, like me and my colleague, Craig Bannister from CNS News, we released a study. What we did is that we calculated the 5-month average for consumer price inflation throughout the Iran war under Trump. This is Trump's second year, sure. March to July, the span of the Iran war to date. We calculated the 5-month average. And then we found that the average inflation rate for all of the doom mongering and all of the media propaganda that Trump was going to send us into an economic

0: tailspin was 3.6%. Not good, but also not the worst we've seen. But if you go back to, like, we decided to juxtapose it to Biden's second year in office in 2022, same period, March from July, which was, you know, because was the span of the Iran war in 2026. We compared the same month period in 2022. What we found was that the average inflation rate for Biden during those 5 months was 8.6%. Wow. And just to give you an insight into the disparity in coverage, the New York Times in May 2022 came out with this headline. This is when inflation was going through the moon. This is the headline that they released in 2022. Quote, "For tens of millions of Americans, the good times are right now." End quote. Need I say more?
1: Wow. Yeah, but you know, we all forget. And so what happens is the next president comes along. The reason Trump got elected is the horrible job that Joe Biden was doing, the way he was sending this country. So he's been in office for a year and a half, and inflation is nothing like it was every year under Joe Biden. And yet he's getting tanked for it, and the Republicans are getting popped for it, because the media never tells you the truth on this, ever. So guess what happens?
0: No.
1: They look at what's happening, and anything negative, they tag President Trump and the Republicans. That's just a fact, and you got the numbers to prove it.
0: You hit the nail right on the head, Moon. I mean, it's stark. It's ridiculous. The disparity is stark. And the thing is, now under Trump, you know, when inflation is running an average of 3.6% over these 5 months, you have CNN's David Goldman, who's like the senior reporter for business at CNN, going on the air saying how we're not going to see gas prices dip below $3 or oil going below $70 until 2032. That's 6 years from now. How in the world, with energy markets being as volatile as they are on a day-to-day basis, you're able to extrapolate that out 6 years in advance and say, oh, we're not going to be able to see prices go down until 6 years into the future? There's a reason why we have core inflation metrics that exclude food and energy. Because they're so volatile, they may not paint as clear a picture of the inflation situation as you would if you would exclude those factors out. But somehow, David, in all of his wisdom, looked into the crystal ball. He said, oh, yeah, this is going to be terrible going 6 years. Get over yourself. Yeah. But yet, when Biden was running 8.6% inflation rate over those 5 months, you have media still going out there saying, oh, yeah, this is just a transitory blip. I mean, CNBC's Ron Insana, who's one of the senior analysts at CNBC, wrote this entire condescending.
1: I lost you. Hey, are you there? Hey, cut him, he can call back. All right, sorry about that, folks. I don't know what that was. I wonder if he was on some kind of funny looking phone.
2: It sounded like he connected to Bluetooth.
1: You know what? It looked like he got disconnected as quick as he got connected. Anyway, I'll bring him back. But that was interesting, because I keep hearing about inflation. When I filled in for the Vince show, had some of the liberal leftist progressive nuts that got on me talking about inflation. There he is. And 8.6%, the same comparison to 3.6%. You back?
0: Yes, I'm back. I think I lost you there for a second.
1: I thought maybe you got in a car wreck or somebody shot at you, man. Well, I said, oh, Jesus, help us. But no, I want to go back to something that you pointed out, Joseph. You know, once again, something is simple. I sit in for the Vince show the other day and had a chance to do a national program. So I had a few of these really progressive liberals bombing me, mad at me because I was talking about Obama and Biden and they wanted me to pound Trump. But really, they weren't mad at me. They just hated Trump so bad they wanted to pound Trump. And they were talking about inflation. That number, 8.6% July, March to July, and 3.4% for Biden and 3.6% for Trump, same date 4 years later, it's not even close, and they don't talk about this. They won't mention the info. Not only do they not put out the truth, they use numbers to show the way they want to show something. They leave all the good stuff out.
0: Oh, absolutely. I mean, and I think I was mentioning this when we got cut off, is that CNBC's Ron Insana, who was a senior analyst for CNBC, had come out with this piece in 2022 during

0: the period that we looked at for Biden, telling people, oh, like, why are all these mea culpas coming out from these policymakers? Why are these economists apologizing? Inflation was, in fact, transitory. When inflation was up 8.6% at the time, it was ridiculous. But now under Trump, in a June 2026 piece, he was talking about how the war with Iran raises the specter of a 1970s stagflation rerun. I mean, are you kidding me? Meanwhile, Trump, for all of the doom mongering, is only running a 3.6% average rate, like an inflation increase. It's insanity that this continues to go on. The media lied to the American people's faces just because. And here's the other factor that we pointed out in our analysis is that in March to July 2022, that was an election year, a midterm election year. Mm-hmm. This year, they're doing the same thing with Trump in a midterm election year. Yep. And the only thing that mattered on the inflation coverage was whose keister was sitting in the White House at that time. Absolutely. And whether or not there was a midterm election.
1: Absolutely. You know, I saw what it was, you know, and I wanted to bring something up, and I'll bring it up after the break. But I saw what they were talking about. We had deficits that run up $20 trillion in Trump and Biden's terms. Okay, 11 for one and 9 for one, or right at 10 for both, whatever. And you know what they forgot to add? The media forgot to add that during Barack Obama's terms, the debt doubled more than from George Washington to George W. It more than doubled under Barack Obama, and they forgot to let us know. And by the way, a lot of Trump's was in that 2020 COVID year. But the federal government went out there, and I think, and I may be wrong on this number, didn't they spend $6 or $7 trillion that one year? Like, it was unbelievable amount of money they spent in the first year of COVID.
0: Oh, no, exactly right. I mean, but, like, remember the old saying, a billion here, yeah. And then you'll be talking about real money? Yeah. Now it's just like we're talking in trillions like it's nothing.
1: Oh, no. I know, but I don't want them to forget that. Yeah, we had a lot of money run up on Trump and a ton under Biden, but we had lot of it was under Barack Obama. That's when we quit doing budgets. We artificially kept the unemployment, interest rate down artificially. He said when he got in, we're not raising interest rates, and they didn't. And so all that was artificially done, and it more than doubled on the debt. They forgot to let us know that Barack had something to do with it, and there was no COVID.
0: No, you're exactly right, because the thing is, the left, writ large, they're spendthrift in their policies. They think money grows on trees, and that's the way that they treat the American people's tax dollars. I mean, I remember, like, you know, don't even get me started on what Obamacare did.
1: I believe that's a big part of why we have this $40 trillion worth of debt. Hold your thought. I want to absolutely come back and start there. Joseph Vasquez, my special guest, associate editor, MRC Business. We'll take a break. Be right back.

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6: 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Thanks for being with the program, folks. Appreciate the last segment of the day. I do want to mention my good friends at Miguez Fuel and Lubricants. 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So you're in that. All these big industries got these big trucks, and they got to move them in them out in tractors. And you got companies, and you got headquarters, and you go,

0: Mr. and Ms. Miguez started this business. Blake and his brother are running it, and they've been around for a long time. So give them a call. Check them out. Our friend Joseph Vasquez joins, Associate Editor of MRC. Hey, Joseph, I want you to tie into something real quick. I do want to get to a little bit on the debt stuff, just for simple, but how is this affecting the young voters when they come up with information? Is there an impact on the young voters? Are the media gaslighting the young voters? Talk a little bit about that. And will young voters even go vote? That's the big question.
1: Well, the scariest trend that we're seeing in the next generation is that CNBC came out with a poll just recently. I think it was published on August 13th that showed almost half of 18 to 34 year olds see democratic socialism positively.
0: Sick.
1: I mean, so if that's not an indicator of scary. I mean, but how else would you look at the evidence of the media, succeeding in their mission? Because the thing is, their goal is not, the baby boomers, the Gen Xers, what they are after is the young vote, because they know that they are the future. They're the ones that are going to be tackling on the debt that was accumulated, throughout the 20th century into the early part of the 21st century. They are the ones that are going to be guiding policy. And if they're all brainwashed into accepting the Democratic Socialist of America platform, holy moly.
0: Do we blame the universities for that? Because they're getting it from somewhere. Craziness from somewhere.
1: Oh, absolutely. I mean, the universities absolutely have a lot to do with it. Look what's going on with Harvard. I mean, look what's going on with Yale and Columbia University. Their leaders were dragged in front of Congress precisely because of the woke DEI stuff that they've infected into the bloodstream of their academic institutions. Of course, that's going to trickle down. I mean, I remember I went to George Washington University. I mean, how I came out with my conservatism intact, just thank God.
0: Well, yeah, because if the teachers are lying, you think they're lying on math and English and science as well. It's a shame that anybody thinks, you wish everybody had believed that. You could say, okay, you're 6 months, you get to go live in Cuba. You get to go live in Spain. That's what you ought to do. Let them go live, or let them pick out any socialist, Democrat socialist country, which is basically Marxism, communism. Let them go live. Let them go live up in Canada. I don't mind. I think they'll come running back. I do.
1: I mean, my retort to a lot of these lefty ramblings is, okay, it's all fun and cocktail games until you actually have to face the reality of these policies.
0: Yeah, that's why I think they need to go live over there and really enjoy themselves.
1: The benefits of the hammer and sickle.
0: No doubt. But let me ask this question, because I think this is important. And I think Republicans dropped the ball on this just as much as Democrats. And that is our national debt at $40
1: trillion. Sure.
0: It'll probably be $41 trillion by October. Last few months, they run up $500 billion, $450 or something like that over per month. And so I'm starting to wonder, it'll be $40 trillion. They won't do a budget deal. They'll do something to make it go away for the election. And then we'll look up in January, we'll be at $42, $43 trillion. I don't know of a grown-up in the room that's trying to stop this. Not one.
1: No, I mean, because, the problem is something that James Madison, I think he had observed in the Federalist Papers. It's that, power is of an encroaching nature. If the federal government can deceive itself into believing that money grows on trees, they're going to print as much money as they can in order to satisfy their bloated spending habits. I mean, can you imagine any financial advisor trying to tell you personally that this kind of spending behavior was, in fact, beneficial to your financial situation? Absolutely not.
0: Joseph, I've had bankers on here. I got a real good friend of mine. We've been talking about it, but I've talked to other bankers. One of the problems in the country is we disrespect money. We've disrespected it at the government level more than any level. But we do it personally, too. And then everybody, and I know I got friends here that go, well, it's the way we always do it. That's stupid. Oh, my favorite line is, well, we don't take the money. They're going to go to Texas, or they're going to go to some other state. And I go, that's not the mindset we ought to have.
1: No. I mean, we should... I mean, as you said, you know, the problem is, and this all, you know, this all was exacerbated during the, you know, during the COVID year.

0: years, is like with Biden's $1.9 trillion stimulus. You even had Obama's former director of the National Economic Council, Larry Summers, coming out and saying, if you arbitrarily inject $2 trillion randomly into the economy when production is at a standstill and you artificially inflate demand, what you're going to do is you're going to send prices to the moon, and you're going to, and it's going to give government an excuse to inject even more money into the economy arbitrarily and spike the national debt.
1: You look at Obamacare, which should have never been started, dumbest thing we ever did. So then you get to the 20, and I think by 2020 it would have been dead meat. But COVID came along, and we injected not only the money that was scheduled to be, we put way more money into that. It made it worse. And now with we're going to see how it goes from here, but I think Obama and him had a lot to do. He ran up almost $10 trillion in debt. There was no COVID. There was nothing. They were putting that money in the economy. I think they were putting it in and made the economy move a little bit. But nobody ever remembers that. They're all going to look at COVID and Trump. And, of course, Biden was absolutely a failure.
0: Well, what I will tell you is that COVID-19 was essentially a gift to the left in order to excuse away the runaway spending that they did. I mean, remember the misnomer, the Inflation Reduction Act, that $739 billion climate disaster of a bill?
1: Yep.
0: I mean, yeah. Think about it. Not only did they excuse that bill as like, you say, well, we need to do this in order to invest in climate ventures and things like that, but they had the audacity to call it the Inflation Reduction Act when it was anything but. Why? Because the government wants to continue to spend on nonsense. And that's why, whether you agree that DOGE was in fact successful or not, all the stuff that was revealed behind the closed doors about where the government was spending money should make every American absolutely enraged. I remember I saw one grant, I think for $7 million in taxpayer dollars to the African Elephant Conservation Fund. Yeah, that's on the high list of priorities Americans want. Yeah.
1: You know why I'm mad at it? I didn't get none. I don't get none of that free money like this year and next year. I don't get it. I wish I would. Okay, real quick, because I got to go website. Find out more about
0: it. Sure, you can find it on thenewsbusters.org. I'm right there in the business section. You can find all my work on inflation, the national debt, including including investigations into George Soros and his influence in the 2026 election. Yep, we got all that going.
1: All right, man. Thank you, sir. Got to go. God bless.
0: Thanks, Moon. Take care.
1: Okay, see you tomorrow, folks.
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5: From ABC News, I'm Wayne Cabot. The FBI stopped Eric Swalwell at San Francisco International Airport, seizing the devices of the California Democrat who resigned from Congress back in April over rape allegations that he denies. Agents also searching his D.C. home as part of what we're told is an ongoing criminal investigation. Jurors got sent home early today as they await the instructions tomorrow in the Massachusetts trial of Lindsay Clancy, who admits to strangling her 3 children, saying she heard voices, according to a witness. ABC's Peter Arvalambos.
6: Sheila Kavanaugh, she's a chaplain who worked at the hospital where Lindsay Clancy was treated immediately after the killings. She described these 14 meetings she had with Clancy where they described hearing this voice in her head telling her to kill her children. She added during that first conversation about a week after the killings that Clancy said she was glad her children were safe. Defense lawyers are saying that this really gets to the heart of their case, that this was postpartum psychosis.
5: We're not spending as much at Walmart, which hopes to reverse that slide by aggressively lowering prices on up to 11,000 items. Walmart stock is down.

0: down more than 9%. Stocks generally are down. The Dow is lower by 415. NASDAQ down 175, or about 0.6%. Oil is up 2% and more as President Trump renews threats on Iran. An economic D-Day, he says. Iran now saying it's upgraded its military capabilities, warning any future war could see the use of more destructive weapons. Meantime, Russia's long war on Ukraine is getting more intense and deadly. Another heavy air attack overnight.
1: Search and rescue operations in Kyiv, the Ukrainian capital, are continuing right now on residential buildings. Dozens of explosions rocking Kyiv overnight. The death toll currently stands at 16 people, with more than 40 people injured.
0: ABC News' Tom Sufi Birds at the Foreign Desk in Paris. 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
2: This is a Bloomberg Money Minute. President Trump is now taking aim at Iran's economy after months of military strikes and a naval blockade of Iranian ports that have failed to bring Tehran's leaders to their knees. Trump is now threatening Iran and any country that it trades with what he's calling economic D-Day. That would likely include secondary sanctions on China. That's Iran's biggest oil buyer. That's got oil right now up nearly 3%, over $88 a barrel, and it's fueling worries about inflation moving higher. And that's why Wall Street is lower. The Dow down 0.75%, the NASDAQ nearly 1% lower, the S&P is down by a third. But shares of Deere, that's the farm equipment maker, they are soaring up 9%. That's after raising the low end of its annual profit outlook, thanks to what it calls a stabilizing agricultural sector. It's anticipating a rebound in sales. And the national debt, now at an all-time high or low of $40 trillion. Part of the reason borrowing costs are so high. Tom Busby, Bloomberg Radio.
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0: Fox News Radio Studios in Midtown Manhattan, giving you opinions and facts with a positive outlook. It's Brian Kilmeade.
1: Thanks so much for being here, everybody. It's the Brian Kilmeade Show right in Midtown Manhattan, around the country, around the world, where I'm continuing to pursue this story. Why am I the only one in a suit in Midtown? I really believe I walk back and I walk to Penn Station often, or I'm going to Grand Central often, and I'm really starting to look around now. I mean, I'm literally walking down Madison Avenue. I don't see anybody in suits. There's people. I got to walk in the streets. There's so many people, but nobody's working or in a white collar job. And it's a little concerning because New York City is supposed to be the financial center of the world. And I'm walking to the J.P. Morgan building, which is the finest building I've ever seen. If I can get people in a suit there, are they even wearing them at all? Doug Schoen's going to be with me shortly. And the great Gary Sinise, actor, founder, and chairman of the Gary Sinise Foundation, is also going to be here with a big announcement. So let's get to the big three.
2: Number three.
3: They called yesterday and they gave us the points that we had to have. Very fair deal for both. But our farmers are going to be thrilled. Our manufacturers are going to be thrilled. And basically, we have no tariffs going into Canada anymore.
1: So that is President Trump bearing the hatchet. Could our frenemy, Canada, finally understand we need a balanced trade relationship? Indications are the answer is yes. We will see what it means for big and small business.
2: Number two.
4: The Iranians are running out of assets and options. I think the Iranians are trying to continue to drag this out. They're wary of increased military consequences. They are struggling with the economic consequences.
1: Yep, there you go. That is Colonel Mike Jerrigan. Hurry up and wait. President lets Treasury do the fighting versus Iran as massive sanctions spread the pain, and UAE weighs in and comes on our side hard.
2: Number one.
5: If you look at the amount of members that are coming to the House that are DSA, it's 5%. They're not the Democratic Party. I think the Democratic Party needs to step up and speak out. That is not how we're going to win the House. It's not how we're going to win the Senate.
1: Jared Moskowitz is singing my song today when he came to Fox and Friends. DSA not okay with the Dems. Even if they are not spending big money, leadership endorsements are not stopping this movement, which is now fighting Donald Trump's foreign policy while saluting communist Castro. We see what it means for November. Doug Schoen, you join us now, former Clinton advisor, a very logical, moderate Democrat who wishes there were more like him, as do I, running for office and actually in place outside people like John Fetterman. Doug, welcome back.
6: Thank you so much, Brian.
1: All right, so first off, I was, because I know you have a passion for foreign policy. I know you wrote a book on Venezuela and the rise of Hugo Chavez. I was stunned to see. Now, I know that sometimes when people speak up here, it gets traction worldwide. But rarely do we see our congressmen and women travel the world and talk out against our foreign policy. You got Claire Valdez, Darylisa Avila Chavilet, Chris Rabb, Adam Hamawi. He's the one who was an advisor to the blind sheikh, radical extremists. Visiting this Central America, this Uruguay socialist conference to let them know that they're against Donald Trump's foreign policy, which is bringing democracy to Central and South America and not ignoring our backyard. I mean, that is extremely damaging. And I think, especially with their message, isn't, hey, let's be better friends. The message is go back to socialism and communism.
6: Brian, it's why what Jared Moskowitz told you is exactly right. These democratic socialists are not Democrats. They're socialists, and they don't stand for the values that we as Americans of all parties have been brought up to share. And I do not want my elected representatives, whoever they may be, going to foreign countries, denouncing our country, denouncing our values, and denouncing our foreign policy. To me, that's pretty axiomatic.
1: Yeah, I mean, it's not like, well, I like France better than Germany. This is like, I like socialism better than democracy. Stop spreading it. And Jayapal is probably the loudest in saying that she's against the so-called modern day Monroe Doctrine, which they playfully call the Donroe Doctrine. She is dead set against it. She wants our hands off. My goodness, one of the biggest complaints for past presidents, Democrat and Republican, has been, why don't we pay more attention to our own hemisphere? I thought this was one thing that would be immune from Democratic criticism.
6: Brian, I am old enough to

0: remember John F. Kennedy's inaugural address in 1960, where he spoke of the Alliance for Progress and the need to reach out in our hemisphere to promote democratic values everywhere. I believe he was right then. I believe that approach is right now. And I am very pleased that we beat the far left in elections, we who support capitalism, and those who were against, in some of these nations, not all, but some, a countenancing of narco-terrorism. So I stand with the United States, and I stand with the propagation of democratic values.
1: Sadly, the city we're both in, I believe you're in New York, is represented by people who don't feel what you just said, Doug. Claire Valdez said this. She's a New York State Assembly member who is a congressional candidate likely to win. Said, we need a foreign policy built on international solidarity and cooperation, not imperialism, war, and extraction. The threats we face from climate change to mass displacement to the rise of fascism don't stop at our borders. Neither can our response. So, you know, she thinks that when Uruguay, when Venezuela, when Bolivia, when Colombia, Chile, and soon, I hope, Brazil, flip to a more of a democratic representative government, it's a bad thing. So that's the last thing I wanted to say about it. But I'm just stunned that she put that in black and white.
0: She's saying she's against America and American values.
1: So if you are a Democrat right now and you want to get the majority, and you know there's going to be at least six or seven socialists that are going to be sitting next to you, and if the majority with those six socialists in your party gives you the majority, how do you deal with that if you're Akeem Jeffries? Can you stop it now, or is it too late?
0: I think it may be too late, but I think after the election, you say to the socialists who will be elected, the six or seven that you hypothesize, I think, correctly, you say, you're either going to toe the line or we're not going to have you as part of the caucus, because I don't want a Democratic majority predicated on the balance of power being held by those who do not support our country, our values, and our system of economic leadership.
1: So here's what Jared Moskowitz said about the leadership and what they need to do. Cut eight.
2: I think the Democratic leadership needs to speak out against the DSA agenda. Okay, again, no Senate. We're just going to get rid of the Senate. You know, no prisons, no borders. You know, this idea of embracing a Fidel Castro. I think the Democratic leadership needs to speak out against it because, yes, you know, primary stuff is we're in the general election now. And this is not what general election voters want. But I will tell you, there is a economic populist movement to the DSA. And we got to recognize that we got to talk about how people are struggling to afford the American way of life.
1: So you can you do both? Tell me how.
0: The way you do it is to address people's concern about affordability through things like a fair tax system, tax cuts where appropriate, stimuli for small business, promotion of economic growth, indexing of capital gains, giving the system a chance to work, and trying to succeed most of all in the war in Iran. To me, the question is not, are you for or against the war, but how do we best go forward to achieve our objectives? I think the Democratic Party has become the party of no, not the party of constructive engagement.
1: So, for example, one of these women that just won, one of these candidates that just won, Angie Nixon, that just won the a nomination over Alexander Vindman in Florida, came out and said, we want a nationwide freeze in rents. Nationwide freeze in rents, as if we just get better landlords, we'll have better housing. Does anyone play this out? If you freeze all rents in all districts, in all cities, in all states, that's going to be impossible to sustain, to keep up with maintenance. And in order, you're not going to get more housing if you freeze rents.
0: Well, not only are you not going to get more housing, you're going to change our economic system because we don't have state central planning. We don't have a federal system, and it is not for a U.S. senator or any national

0: national elected official to determine what our economic policy should be on a national basis. You want to advocate, as Mondani is doing in New York, for rent freeze for stabilized apartments. I oppose it, but I at least believe he has the power to do it. But again, we are not in a system where U.S. senators and U.S. congressmen, by fiat, change our economic arrangements and our economic system.
1: So I want to bring you to something else. So John Ossoff, people thought, would have trouble keeping his seat, but it looks like Michael Collins is having trouble stay within single digits of him. So they're now pushing Ossoff as a presidential candidate. So he looks the part, wears the tight shirts and the tight jackets. And after giving a speech calling out Donald Trump, Gavin Newsom style, he added, and by the way, he referred us for fly around the country with Natalie, as if his assistant he's having some affair with. People were outraged. I am personally. I've watched him for 6 years, work with her. She's unbelievably diligent, hardworking, got the respect of everyone in the White House. You might not like how dedicated she is, but no one thought, why would you bring this up? Among the people that are outraged by it, have skeptical on it and wonder why he said it, was David Axelrod, said, you have a great message. Why are you bringing her name up? And then here's Jen Psaki with Ossoff. I think she's surprising him. Watch.
2: The reason I asked about Natalie Harp is because it's kind of raised this question out there, more questions about her. He is surrounded by sycophants, no question. I just talked about that. But you specifically mentioned her, and I just wonder why.
3: Well, I've heard this particular aide referred to as his security blanket. And I think we could say that about any number of the senior aides in the White House. They're not telling him what he needs to hear. They're telling him what he wants to hear. And the nation is at war, and we cannot afford that. We need a team in the White House. We need folks at the State Department, at the Defense Department, in the United States Congress, who take their jobs seriously.
1: And she went back and forth two or three times with him on that. What do you think about his explanation?
0: Well, it doesn't pass the smell test, Brian. I mean, what is the point in our system where, as Ossoff suggests, he has policy differences with the president? Why wouldn't he want to articulate those differences rather than attacking the president and his aide personally in an unfounded and arguably specious way? You know, I'm offended by it.
1: Yeah, it's just like a left turn. Of course, people are going to defend it and they'll say, well, maybe you should just let it be. Well, if you let it be, it makes it seem like there's something going on. So if you attack back, people say, why are you elevating it? But you can't win. I just think there's a responsibility. If I start working for the government now, not only am I going to get subpoenaed, I'm not making a ton of money. I'm working 60, 70 hours a day. And now my name's been sullied. They're hunting down his brother and family members to get comments on this. And that's not why you're supposed to go for government. I mean, there's a reason why you go for elected office. You're a public figure. Others just want to serve. I don't even think she's making six figures to do this. And every time I walk in the White House or I see him at an event, and I'm lucky enough to do have access, all she's doing is working. Carries around a printer, printing things out, intercepting different calls, helping things out. And by the way, could not be more forward-leaning in terms of understanding messages and getting things out and clarifying for me personally.
0: Brian, I think our politics is suffering from what I have heard called the politics of personal destruction. I don't like it when my party does it, the other party does it. I certainly think this attack makes no sense. And it's one of the reasons why I tell young people who are interested in politics to give it a second thought, or government, because it subjects you to not only lower pay than you might get in the private sector, but to these kind of attacks, which are unfounded and unfair.
1: Yeah, I see what happened. Now, Doug, I asked you last time, if you could just name a couple of men or women that you hope run for president that you or would you think would be leading contenders. Can you give us a couple?
0: I would say Mark Kelly, Steve Beshear, certainly would fit.
1: Governor of Kentucky, Senator from Arizona.
0: You're right. Exactly. Those are Mark Kelly would probably be my first choice at this point. I'm not clear he's going to run. I'm not clear he could get the nomination. But

0: We need a centrist Democrat who has broad appeal. We haven't had one of those in a very, very long time.
1: And I'm going to throw this out at you. Some expert, political expert said the best thing to happen to Democrats would be not to win the House. And I followed up and I said, why? And they said, because they're going to be obsessed with Trump, of subpoenaing his family, trying to impeach him. And it's going to keep them totally sidetracked instead of just looking at 28. So if he holds the chambers, they're going to be forced to look ahead. And that'll be the best thing for the party. What do you think about that theory?
0: Well, I think there's a certain amount of truth to that, because I think the Democrats, particularly in the House, are going to investigate before legislating. The other side of it is, if the Republicans control, as they do now, all branches of government, that gives the Democrats a clearer target for 2028.
1: Absolutely. Doug Schoen, thanks so much.
0: Thank you so much, Brian.
1: Back in a moment.
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1: AI data centers waste millions of gallons of water. 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

0: So that is a Liquid Death commercial led by Jason Kelce, not Travis Kelce's brother, for long retired, about 2 or 3 years now. And that's their new push to get on the populist movement of trying to hate data centers. And some Republicans and Democrats are afraid to bring it up, and just actually saying, pee into a cup, drink this stuff, pee into a cup, and pour it on data centers. By the way, totally irresponsible. You realize what's going to happen, how many data centers there are. They're sprawling data centers, impossible to secure. Now people are going to say, hey, I hate them, and now I'm getting permission to do it by an NFL star. 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It's totally irresponsible. 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
2: I'm Joan Burns in the Talk 107.3 Baton Rouge newsroom. Louisiana doctors are sounding the alarm over a proposed massive funding cut that would slash $5 billion in funding for the National Institutes of Health. Dr. Chancellor Donald with the Tulane University School of Medicine says if it happens, it would greatly slow down the progress in finding cures for life-threatening diseases like cancer.
3: Federal funding is often the only safety net for studying rare cancers and exploring the high-risk, high-reward early science that leads to tomorrow's blockbuster cures.
2: Big announcement is expected Tuesday from Governor Jeff Landry regarding Elon Musk's SpaceX plan to build a multi-billion dollar spaceport on 130 acres of coastal marshland near Pecan Island in Vermilion Parish. Advocate reporter Stephanie Regal says, though the project could mean thousands of jobs, many in Vermilion Parish are worried about how it could affect their way of life.
4: There is a lot of concern in environmental circles. There is a lot of concern from the people that are in the immediate Pecan Island community.
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0: He's so busy, he'll make your head spin. It's Brian Kilmeade.
1: Hey, welcome back. It's always great to have Gary Sinise on, actor, founder, and president of and chairman of the Gary Sinise Foundation, especially 25 years since the 9/11 attacks and what he's done for men and women in the battle who are waiting to maybe go to battle again as we wait to see what's happening with Iran. Gary Sinise, welcome back.
2: Hey, thanks for having me, Brian.
1: Gary, what are your reflections as we come up on 9/11, 25 years? How has your life changed?
2: Oh, I was tremendously impacted by that day. In 2019, I wrote a book called Grateful American. You graciously supported me when I that book came out. And in the book, there's a chapter called Turning Point. And that chapter is really the September 11th chapter and what happened to me, personally, after that terrible day and the turning point that was for me to go into a level of service that I hadn't imagined prior to that. But that event was so profoundly impactful. The images, the people I met afterwards, the organizations that popped up in reaction to that event, the troops deploying, all the different things, going on USO tours, everything. It really changed my life, and it was indeed a turning point and really the basis for what happened, years later when I founded the Gary Sinise Foundation.
1: And the Lieutenant Dan Band, we know that, and we know you're playing, but and the foundation, how it's grown and taking care of soldiers who have been fighting for 20 years in Afghanistan and Iraq, correct?
2: Yeah, I know many, many folks who've been deployed multiple times over and over. They've lost friends. They've had buddies wounded. Families have lost loved ones. We've tried to just step in where we can at the Gary Sinise Foundation and provide services and support and just make sure that they know that they're appreciated and that we're not going to forget that they're out there and serving our country. We can never do enough for the men and women who defend us. So that's what the Gary Sinise Foundation is all about. We have multiple programs at the foundation. And really, as I look back at what happened after September 11th, the people that I met, the extraordinary people that I met, who were really just motivated like I was to do something, all of those ingredients just went into making the Gary Sinise Foundation. And now we're in our 16th year. We just celebrated our 15th anniversary.
1: So you also, just on 9/11, do you know what your will you'll be?
2: Yes, I live in Nashville now, Brian. I thought I'm going to stay home, be with the family on that day. But we do have teams that are deployed. We will have a team at Port Authority on that day in New York, serving food, supporting on the day. Some of our people will be there. I'll actually be serving food to firefighters and police officers here in Nashville on that day, just in remembrance and honor of the men and women who serve our country and those who were affected by that terrible tragedy.
1: And Gary, one thing we've seen, the recruiting went through the roof after 9/11. Then it was swayed for a while, but now it's booming again. There was a time in which we were kneeling during the national anthem. Now no one's doing that at all. And I think we've gotten through that period. Are you heartened by that? I mean, I'm not saying the polarization has ended, but I do think there's a feeling of patriotism in our country. Do you sense more of that?
2: I do. Look at the history of our country. You're a historian, Brian. You've written so many books about the history of the country. It ebbs and flows and goes up and down. And we're impacted by events and they change the course of what's happening. And then we bounce back the other way. I remember after September 11th, the feeling of the nation just wanting to come together in such a profound way. We just wrapped our arms around each other. People were

0: helping each other, raising their hands to go serve in various ways. And then remember, as time went on, as we got into the Iraq War, a little bit deeper into the Iraq War, things started to become kind of divided again, and we were divided. Then we came back together. We came back around. I feel like right now, as you say, I'm feeling a sense of strength. We're in our 250th year of this country, and I think a lot of people are celebrating that, even though, you know, of course, there's some people that don't like the country and all of that. But I think generally I'm feeling what you're feeling as well.
1: Especially the fact that you're in Tennessee, it certainly helps to have a feeling of patriotism there. So, Gary, I know, sadly, your son passed away a few years ago after a long illness. You discovered that he was even more of a musician than you thought. Can you talk about what you found and how you're trying to get word out about his music, your son, Mac?
0: Oh, gosh, Brian, thank you for asking. It's my son, Max Anise, was a great composer, great drummer, a great musician, went to USC Music School, graduated with honors from there, went off and toured the world with bands playing and composing music and whatnot. He eventually came to work for the Gary Sinise Foundation. He was always kind of a little, Dad, that's your thing. You do your thing. I don't know. But he started to get kind of tired of being on the road. I said, why don't you dip your toe in the water a little bit at the foundation and see how you like it? Well, he did that and he fell in love with the mission. He's always, you know, he's grown up around me doing a lot of this stuff, but, he really fell in love with the mission and came to work for the foundation and just loved it. He was writing some music for us for some of our videos and whatnot, but serving the mission in whatever way he could. And in 2018, he was diagnosed, unfortunately, with this very rare cancer called chordoma. I mean, have you ever heard of it, Ryan?
1: Not until I read about your son's illness, your son getting it.
0: Yeah, you know, it's so rare that it's like maybe 300 people in the U.S. are diagnosed with this cancer per year. Sometime, you know, about 70% of the time, like other cancers, they can go in, they remove the initial tumor, and they're good margins and everything's clear and it's cured. But about 30% of the time it comes back. And that's what happened to Mac. It came back, and then he's into a fight with a cancer that there's no cure for. So they kept trying multiple drugs on him, surgeries, radiation. He eventually lost the feeling from his chest down. He could move his arms, but he couldn't play drums anymore. He couldn't do any of that. He was kind of, you know, in a wheelchair and a hospital bed at home. I mean, he really was disabled by the cancer. And the last year of his life, 2023, he hadn't been thinking about cancer at all, and he decided, hey, there's this piece of music I wrote in college. I never finished it. I want to try to finish it. And he went back to work on it, Brian, in the spring of 2023. By the summer, he and a buddy of his, Oliver Schnee, came together. They were composing pals at school. They finished the song and went into the studio, and that led to an entire album of music that was finished just 2 weeks before he died. He died on January 5th, 2024. And then, Brian, I started to find all this additional music that he wrote and tucked away in his laptop and his Dropbox files. And there was so much of it and so much good music that I called his buddy Oliver and I said, we got to do another record. So the first record is called Resurrection and Revival. And the second record is Resurrection and Revival Part 2. And then I started to find more music last year. And we made a third record, Resurrection and Revival Part 3. This is all music that came out of his laptop. He just wrote it and tucked it away. And it's beautiful, beautiful music. The vinyl records are for sale at the Gary Sinise Foundation on our website, with all the proceeds going to support the mission of the foundation. And I have a book coming out about Mac. You know, I've been doing two projects, music projects, Resurrection and Revival. and at the same time writing a book. I'm kind of, I guess I'm a little bit Brian Kilmeade here, just

0: gentleman. Multiple things all the time and getting a lot done at the same time. And the book comes out November 10th. I hope I can come back on.
1: Oh, absolutely. Yeah.
0: It's been, you know, having those projects, Brian, the music and the book, that has really helped me through a very, very difficult time after losing Mac.
1: I can imagine, too. It's therapeutic. And also you're doing something proactive to keep his memory alive.
0: Yeah. As a matter of fact, we're getting the music produced around the country. The National Symphony Orchestra has played two of his compositions. The Nashville Symphony will be playing one of his pieces in early September. And next week, I'll be in Milwaukee doing two concerts at the Skylight Music Theater, two concerts called Graceful Warrior. That's the name of the book. And I'll be narrating and talking a bit about Mac and the music. And we're hiring an orchestra, and they're going to be playing the music. And it's all to benefit the Skylight Music Theater in Milwaukee.
1: Wow, that is fantastic. Oh, you talk about multifaceted. That's going to be great. And the book is going to come out in a couple of months. So I imagine you have it back from the editor already, or it's still working on it?
0: You know what? It's going to print like tomorrow. I think they finally pulled it away from me. You know how it is. You keep wanting to change things and add things and tweak things. And I've been doing that. You know, I've been working on it for a couple of years. And now it's going to print. And its official release is November 10th, which is Mac's birthday. He would have been 36 on that day. Wow. And we're going to release it on his birthday.
1: That is fantastic. Gary, I know you're semi-retired. You're picking projects that you want to act in. But as you look at your industry, you're not in Los Angeles anymore. I understand it. Where do you think the movie business is at right now? Between the streamers and the movies and the consolidations and Paramount being bought by Oracle. How healthy is your business?
0: Well, it's hard to know. I mean, it depends on who you talk to, I think. You know, I've talked to a lot of actors who are struggling. You know, they're quite frankly, they're struggling right now, even though there seems to be quite a bit of content out there. I mean, if you look at all the various platforms that are out there, there's multiple series being done. A lot of things are being done. But I know a lot of people that continue to, you know, fight to stay alive in the business. My managers and agents are, you know, as active as ever, it seems. So they're quite busy with a lot of their clients. So I think they would say, you know, while the business has changed, you know, there's upsides and downsides. Things are different. I've been out of it for a little while now. The last thing that I did was a television series called 13 Reasons Why. And I finished that. I did one season, their final season of that show, and it finished up December of 2019. And the following month, Mac had very, very serious surgery. And then he was in the hospital for 2 months. And then he came out for 2 months, went back in for 4 months with another surgery. And I just stepped away from the business and haven't really, haven't really looked for anything specific because I've been, you know, just focused on the caregiving and then, you know, the aftermath of losing my son. And will I go back to it? It all depends on the project. I'm available. And if the right thing comes along, you know, and it fits the lifestyle and all of that, I'll consider it. I did well, Brian. So that was a good thing. And I was able to afford to step away from the business to take care of my son and look after things there. God blessed me with a good career, and I was able to do that.
1: Yep, you earned it. No one gave you anything. You started your own company in order to get the experience necessary and get the attention in order to get onto Broadway and to movies. Gary, if people want to download or get Mac's music, where do they go?
0: Oh, absolutely, Brian. Well, the vinyls, we benefit at the Gary Sinise Foundation from the sale of the vinyl records. 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Resurrection and Revival, and then Part 2 and Part 3. So there's three records there. But you can download them on all the platforms, you know, iTunes, Amazon, Spotify, all those. You can download all three records, and I love it. There's over 60 pieces of music between the three records. So there's a lot of great

0: Great stuff. Great stuff for movies. He wanted to write for movies. He really wanted to. That's what he really ultimately wanted to do. He was a great drummer, great player and everything. But I think ultimately Mac wanted to write for music, movies. So you will experience a bunch of orchestrations on these records that really feel like soundtrack, you know, like they should be on a soundtrack or something. And then there's rock tunes and jazz tunes. And he had a wide, you know, quite a variety of genres that he was interested in. And it's all evidenced in the music. So GarySinisFoundation.org, and download at all the digital platforms.
1: You got it. Gary, great to see you again. Congratulations on the move to the foundation and what you're doing to keep your son's name alive and well. And I look forward to your book in November. We'll have you back for sure.
0: Oh, Brian, thank you. And the book is actually in pre-sale right now, so you can just look it up on the internet. Graceful Warrior, the true story of a son, a father, and a family who carried each other through. And I'm looking forward to getting on the road and talking about it and sharing the music and sharing the story.
1: You got it. With people. Gary, thanks so much. I'll talk to you soon. We'll be.
0: You bet, Brian. Thank you.
1: Right back. Bye-bye. Don't move.
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1: A special hello to those of you watching from home and from the White House. But I do have some bad news for President Teddy Roosevelt. That's all I'm going to say about you tonight, sweetheart. You got to realize it's time to hang up your wig and let Natalie tuck you in.
2: So, yeah, Rosie O'Donnell is hosting a show, and she loved to be associated with Donald Trump. I don't know anybody talking about it except when we play clips or other people play clips or Jimmy Kimmel talks about it. But Jimmy Kimmel gets about a 1.8, 1.4. Put it this way. Everybody on Fox, first run, when they go repeat, beats that. So Rosie O'Donnell, nobody cares about. I love the fact that she came back and thinks that Donald Trump's obsessed with her. It's absolutely the other way around. She's obsessed with Trump. It's ruined her career, ruined her life. She really has no life that I know of. So Jimmy Kimmel thinks it gets under Trump's skin. I don't even think he even understands that Jimmy Kimmel's on at night. And thankfully, he hasn't brought her up at all. I hope she fades away. I think that not that she didn't have talent. I remember her coming up and doing stand-up at comedy clubs on Long Island. And she did her VH1 show, which wasn't good. But then she got her own show, which got accolades. And then she went on to The View, where all she did was brawl with people and come unhinged on a regular basis to the point where no one could work with her. And she ends up going after Donald Trump, becoming obsessed and ending up in Ireland. So and Jimmy Kimmel takes the summer off. Nice gig if you can get it. So I'm not really sure if you can get it. Hey, go to BrianKilmeade.com. Pick up Uniting the States, The Six Crucial Moments That Forged the American Miracle. Comes out in October. And then go to BrianKilmeade.com. Find out what shows I'm going to be on, where it streams on Fox Nation, but you can see me in person. See you there.
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6: From ABC News, I'm Wayne Cabot. It's impossible to visualize what $40 trillion looks like, the number the Treasury says America has now surpassed in debt. One way of looking at it, per person we each owe $117,000. Per household, $297,000. The Peterson Foundation, which tracks U.S. debt, says it's more than the economies of China, Germany, Japan, the U.K., and India combined. As for the U.S. economy, ABC News, National Security and Defense Analyst Mick Mulroy.
7: We're going to be paying more in interest on the debt per year than we're going to be paying for our defense budget per year. So that's already very consequential, and we have the highest budget we've ever had.
6: Dow down 560 points right now. A 35-year-old woman from Albany, New York, arrested, charged with material support to a terror organization. The FBI says Jessica Bowie pledged allegiance to ISIS and was going to attack the New York State Capitol. Jurors in the murder case of Lindsey Clancy in Massachusetts are likely to begin deliberations next week. The defense planning one more witness, forensic psychiatrist Philip Resnick, and then they'll rest their case. Resnick works as a professor of psychiatry who's researched postpartum psychosis, which the defense says Lindsey Clancy had when she killed her three children. Today in Las Vegas at the murder trial of Dwayne Keefe D. Davis, the jury hearing a key recording of him being interrogated about the killing of rap music icon Tupac Shakur. ABC's Alex Stone.
8: Former LAPD detective Darren Dupree, he says, we were talking to Davis and they thought he was involved in the notorious B.I.G. murder. And he said, well, we didn't do that one, but we did the other one. And they said, whoa, whoa, whoa, wait a second. Is the other one Tupac Shakur? And they realized that that's what he was talking about. They ended the conversation there and then came back together with his attorney later. And they say that he laid the entire thing out.
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9: 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I'm Dave Ramsey, Jade Washall, number one best-selling author, Ramsey Personality, is my co-host today. Chris is in Phoenix. Hey, Chris, how are you?
10: Hey, I'm doing good, and you?
9: Better than I deserve. What's up?
10: Hey, so I'm in a deep situation. So this is kind of a serious thing with me and my family right now. So I have a mother, single mother. I have three other siblings. We are from Wisconsin. And my mom, she does pretty good financially. She's a doctor, but she wanted all of us to go to college. With us going to college, she took out multiple Parent PLUS loans in order for us to go to school. She moved us out to Arizona. So she kind of took care of us, like paid for, you know, my rent for 2 years while I was in school, graduated. Now I'm in a good financial position. My mom is in Arizona. And she wanted to purchase a $800,000 home. They won't let her purchase the home because of her debt-to-income ratio from the Parent PLUS loans that she took out for us, me and my siblings. I'm kind of the more financially responsible one. So she asked me if I could, you know, be a co-signer on her $800,000 mortgage. Keep in mind, I'm only 22 years old. You know, I have my own place, I have my own car. I don't really have much debt outside of, you know, the Parent PLUS loans that I'm helping my mom with. But she's kind of guilt tripping me and saying, hey, out of everything I did for you, this is the least that you can do for me. So Oof. It's kind of a fight with the family, an $800,000 mortgage that I'm scared to co-sign because one, I don't know if I'm ever going to be able to get off of it. And two, I don't, my mom is, she's pretty smart. Like she's not like bad financially.
11: No, she's not. Well, there's something really important here that can easily be missed, which is just because something turned out okay doesn't mean there wasn't a mistake attached to it, right? Like you guys you ended up in college and you guys are okay, but there was still a mistake that she made in co-signing all those loans. Otherwise, she would be able to buy her house no problem and there would be no debt to income ratio issue. So you've got to go to her and say, here's the thing, Mom. I thank you for everything you've done for me, but there's still co-signing is not a good thing. And the same way that you're having problems because you co-signed, if I co-sign for you, I'm signing up for the same set of problems. I'd rather do this, and I'd rather you find a way to do this in a way that there's no mistake attached to it.
9: Agreed.
10: Got it.
9: Yeah. But she's not going to accept that because she's already gone into travel agent for guilt trip modes. But
10: oh, my goodness. Yeah, it's been so bad.
9: Yeah. So let me ask you, how much Parent PLUS loans

0: by their own milk. And, you know, this is a, I mean, Lucy's call's fun, and we can have fun and joke around with her about winning her argument. And, yes, she needs to get off cell phone bill. But it kind of points to this whole other rant.
1: Yeah, it does.
0: This whole other issue that we're running into. It's affecting the housing market. Okay? So twice as many women, single, 30-year-olds are buying homes as men, 30-year-olds. First time in history. Why? I don't know. Other than they're maturing emotionally, relationally faster. Mm-hmm. I don't know.
1: They don't want to wait on someone else to...
0: If they're waiting around, they ain't waiting on the knight.
1: Yeah, in shining armor.
0: Knight in shining armor, thank you. Because his armor's pretty tarnished because he's been playing video games all day.
1: He needs some WD-40.
0: He needs to get him a little stainless steel, rub that armor, shine that. Golly, you guys, come on. The great news is for you young men that will decide you want to shoulder up, you're going to be so rare that you're going to have your pick of the litter, baby. You got a guy that works and pays his own bills and is walking around and is kind and gentle and has integrity. You can have anything you want out there, man.
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0: Here's something most Medicare agents won't say. Most of them can't show you all your options. They're tied to a handful of companies, so they're only going to show you what those few sell. That's why I want you to know about Chapter. They search thousands of plans across dozens of carriers to find what fits you. And that can save you a lot of money. We heard from Mary in Virginia, who was paying over $400 a month. Chapter helped her switch to a plan for $168. That's over $2,700 a year back in her pocket. And listen, you only get certain windows of time to make this decision. If you miss it, you could be stuck with the wrong plan for an entire year. But here's the good news. Chapter's services are completely free to you. So don't settle for limited options or guess your way through this. Just dial #250 and say Medicare. That's #250 and say Medicare.
3: I'm John Burns in the Talk 107.3 Baton Rouge Newsroom. The East Baton Rouge Coroner's Office has identified the remains found at the North Landfill as those of Jadarius Manyweather. 50-year-old Maurice Parms is charged with first-degree murder and Manyweather's death, and authorities say he dumped the 15-year-old's body in a trash can. Law enforcement crews spent 5 weeks combing through 4,000 tons of material in the landfill looking for his remains. State Treasurer John Fleming says the K-12 School Transparency Project has identified questionable spending by some public and charter schools. Here's Jeff Palermo.
4: The online portal, which launched in 2025, allows the public to see how schools spend their state dollars.
5: What we found is really quite eye-opening.
4: Fleming says $248,000 spent on staff retreats, $216,000 in spending at bars, liquor stores, and restaurants, $13,000 on balloons. He says this financial data suggests schools can use their taxpayer dollars more wisely.
5: No matter how much money we seem to put into our school systems, it never seems to get to teachers and classrooms.
4: I'm Jeff Palermo.
3: I'm Jean Burns, Talk 107.3 Baton Rouge.
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6: Logan is in Denver. Hey, Logan, how are you?
7: Better than I deserve. How are you guys?
6: Just the same, sir. How can we help?
7: So my direct question is, when it's time for me to eventually make a cash purchase on my first pure rental property, if I should look at townhomes and condos or single-family homes, does it even matter? I can give you more depth of my scenario if you need.
6: Doesn't matter. I would do, if you're going to do a townhome, I'd do a single family. I wouldn't do a duplex. And so I'd do a single family would be my first purchase, whether it's a townhome, a condo, or a standalone. If you're going to do something that involves an HOA fee or a condo fee, be careful around that, because that's obviously going to affect your resale later. And it's also going to affect your cash flow. Even though you paid cash, if you got a huge HOA fee, then it's going to eat your cash flow. So be looking at that. Because some of these condos, if they've not been managed well in the past, they had to catch up on their maintenance, and they're hammering the current occupants with high fees to catch up. And so deferred maintenance problems. And so you just look at the budget on the condo. You can get a copy of the budget. You can find out about the HOAs and see if you get sticker shock on that, or the condo fee, or whatever they're calling it in your area. I would always stay in the bottom half of the market for sure.
8: Yeah, Logan, what do you plan to spend? What were you thinking of spending?
7: So I'll try to give you a 30-second long story short. I just bought my first ever home, and I'll have it paid off because I'm renting out both bedrooms, and I'm 24 years old. So my goal is to sell this place, and then with that, buy two things. One is a cash purchase on my townhome condo in the amount of about $230,000, and then with my leftover money, I'll buy my own primary residence house.
6: Good for you. Wow, that's fun.
8: That's cool.
6: That's a good plan, and all with cash.
7: Well, that's my goal. So I bought my place. I got quite lucky. I've been a longtime listener, so you guys have helped me out with it. And fortunately, I rent out both rooms, and I don't have to have bum tenants because whether they're there or not, I have my mortgage under control.
8: Well done.
7: So I'm trying to plan in advance. This question isn't an urgent one.
6: I understand.
7: Really, what I'm trying to do is just not have my first ever rental property give me a bunch of headaches, and I don't know if the type of property matters.
6: It doesn't, as long as it's a good quality neighborhood, and the lower the price of the property, the more headaches you're going to have. Because that's the type of tenant you're going to have, okay?
7: Right.
6: And so I before I went broke in real estate, I owned a bunch of super low end stuff, trashy stuff.
7: Yeah.
6: But the return on investment was ridiculous.

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14: Hi. 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
13: Okay. 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
14: Like, so I'm married. I don't want, like, my financial stress to hurt my marriage, and I want to become more financially stable again. I feel like I have a future because I lost my job about a year ago.
13: Okay. And how long have you been married?
14: Since 2013.
13: Okay. And how old are you guys?

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2: 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Louisiana public health officials are urging you to take precautions when swimming in fresh water following a brain-eating amoeba infection in Claiborne Parish. Willis Knighton Health pediatric infectious disease specialist Dr. Joseph Bikini says the infection occurs when water containing the amoeba gets up your nose.
3: It enters through your nose into the nerves that support your nose, grows back into the brain.
2: For the first time ever, the Louisiana Department of Wildlife and Fisheries is holding a recreational alligator hunting season, and the lottery for tags opened this morning. LDWF Secretary Tyler Bosworth says the state is able to open up the harvesting of alligators to recreational hunters thanks to an act of legislature in this year's session because the state is being overrun with alligators.
4: There are too many alligators. Based on the biology from our biologists, we echo that sentiment. We understand that the population has recovered.
2: I'm Andrew Greenstein, Talk 107.3 Baton Rouge.
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10: Bob is in Los Angeles. Hey, Bob, how are you?
11: 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How about y'all?
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10: Amen. You had common sense before it was cool.
11: 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It works. 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
10: Very cool.
11: Only expenses are groceries, utilities, and property taxes.
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11: My 401k is sitting with $1,000. I put in... $100,000.
12: Okay.
10: $100,000. Okay, I feel 100 times better. 401k
11: is at $100,000.
10: All right.
11: I've had coffee and the adrenaline kicked in.
10: It's okay. And it's nervous being on the show. I understand.
11: And then my salary, it's split up into a per diem because I'm an over-the-road trucker in the entertainment business. That is not taxed. That goes into my checking each week at $500. I have 50% of the remainder, which is considered taxable income, going to my 401k at $500 a week, and about $500 a week after all the taxes and things goes into my checking account. So at the moment, I'm currently putting $8,000 per month into interest checking and savings accounts. And I'm wondering, is this a good time, since I'm at and beyond 7, to just put the maximum legal amount into my 401k.
10: How old are you?
11: You know, go 67. I hit Social Security at 66 in 10 months.
10: Yeah.
11: I'm getting, you know, so

0: It's a 3-day policy summit, and we're going to be there. Hey, it's Haldane. 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We're going to be broadcasting live from Legislator, taking you to Lake Charles to meet with policymakers, to meet with legislators, to meet with those who are shifting policy for the future of Louisiana. 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
2: Louisiana Radio Network. I'm Andrew Greenstein. The lottery for the first ever recreational alligator hunting season is now open. LDWF Secretary Tyler Bosworth says you'll have plenty of chances to score a tag.
3: There's 5,000 opportunities, so 5,000 hunters will be successful in this draw. Each successful hunter will receive two tags, so you get 10,000 opportunities statewide.
2: The season will run through the entire month of October. The first poll in the U.S. Senate general election race shows Julia Letlow with a 4-point lead over Jamie Davis. One finding of the poll of 518 registered voters is that more than half had neither a favorable nor an unfavorable opinion of Davis, compared to just over 1/4 for Letlow. LSU political science professor Robert Hogan says it shows Letlow's advantage in name recognition.
4: She is running somewhat like an incumbent in the sense that she is a current member of Congress and just won a very bruising statewide primary for the Republican nomination.
2: LRN.
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2: 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Hey, it's Hal Dane. 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We're going to be broadcasting live from Legiscator, taking you to Lake Charles to meet with policymakers, to meet with legislators, to meet with those who are shifting policy for the future of Louisiana. 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I'm here with Jordan Generous from NeuroJust. 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
7: Rod is in Durango, Colorado. Hey, Rod, what's up?
8: Hey, guys. Thanks in advance for your advice. Here's my question. I've got a 401k that's got about a 700k. My wife's family has a very strong history of Alzheimer's. Her brother got put into a care center for about 10 grand a month when he was 68. She's 67. My question is this. We're redoing our wills, and I'm wondering, because I've talked to two attorneys, they didn't come up with good advice. Can I set up a trust somehow in or outside of that will that if I die before her, my 401k goes in or is in that trust, pays out approximately $2,000 to $3,000 a month to her, so she gets some from it. But at age, and there's three trustees, but at age, let's say 82, 85, if she doesn't show any signs of Alzheimer's, then every bit of the fund balance goes to her. And the reason I ask this, her brother, 2 years before he went into care center, started giving away money, thought he was a billionaire, and gave away about $150,000. And so now he's somewhat strapped. So does this make sense?
7: I was about to say, no, never do that until you give me that last thing. And I don't know how to prevent the last thing. That's why I'm hesitating.
8: So, the attorneys don't either. You'd have to go to court. You'd have to get judgments and everything else.
7: Yeah. I mean, you'd have to take away someone's, you have to appoint, I know how to stop someone that's lost their faculties from giving away all their own money. You have to take them to court and have them declared incompetent, and a guardian ad litem is appointed. I know how to do that.
8: Yeah.
7: It's not that hard. You just have to have a doc go in there and go, hey, this guy, you know, he's not thinking. He's got an early onset, and he's not capable. He's not medically capable.
8: It's very hard. We had to pay two police to come and get him just to take him to a doctor. He would never go to court.
7: Yeah.
8: And he also could talk his way out of it.
9: Mm-hmm. What does she think about this? When you spoke to her about it?
8: I think she's up for it, but then she said, we ought to do it for each other. And I said, yeah, sure, that's fine with me. Let me rattle this off. Her 401k is 900. We have a house paid for, it's 1.5. We have cash of $100K.

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4: Our scripture of the day is Proverbs 22:3. The prudent see danger. Oh, this is one of my favorite. The prudent see danger and take refuge. One version says the wise see danger and take refuge. The simple keep going and pay the penalty. Another version says are punished. When I see danger, don't you know when you're knower?
5: Yep.
4: When your bell is ringing, it's like, I knew that girl wasn't right. I knew that guy wasn't right. I knew there was something wrong with that mustache. You know, I just knew. You know, Mr. Mustache, I knew that guy. You know what I'm talking about?
5: Yeah.
4: It's just like, and I went forward anyway.
5: Man, come on.
4: And I was simple. I was a fool. And I was punished for it.
5: Yep.
4: The wise see danger and take refuge. The simple, the fool, keeps going and pays the penalty. And we all been both.
5: I know, that's right.
4: But it just tells you to trust your instinct. Trust your gut. And one pastor friend said, don't call it your gut. It's the Holy Spirit. Don't call the Holy Spirit your gut. But trust your instinct. Trust what God's spirit is inside of you, mm-hmm. saying, uh-uh, don't do that. Don't walk over there. Stay away from that. That one's trouble. Stay away from that one. You know, you just know.
5: You do.
4: And you go forward anyway, and you're punished for it. That's just one of my favorites. Milton Berle said, it's amazing how fast later comes when you buy now.
5: That's funny.
4: That's a good one. Nina is in Tampa, Florida. Hi, Nina. How are you?
6: Hi, I'm doing well. Thank you.
4: Sure.
6: Thanks for taking my call. I'm 65 years old. I have no debts. My house is paid off. My car is paid off. I have $650,000 in the bank. I'm planning on buying like a rental property, one or two. I don't know if that's good planning, and that's my whole retirement. Is this good planning?
4: Only if you like landlording and you're doing this because it's something you want to do, not because it's something someone told you you should do.
5: Yeah, that was my question.
6: I'm doing it for the income.
4: I know. But do you know anything about real estate? Have you always wanted to own real estate? The $650 can be invested in a mutual fund and make you about the same kind of money, net.
6: Yeah, but would it grow as much as real estate?
4: Not quite, but it won't have anywhere near the hassle.
6: Mm.
4: Let me tell you something that comes with income producing real estate. Tenants.
6: Mm-hmm. Mm-hmm.
4: Renters.
6: Right.
4: That's the necessary evil.

If you want to win with money in 2026, you can't keep living normal. Normal's broke. You need a plan. Get a personalized plan.

0: You're traveling on I-12, heading east from the 1012 to Range. It's a 13-minute drive. Very slow, east on I-10, heading from Lafayette toward Baton Rouge, heading from Gross Tate to the 1012. Add an extra half hour of drive time. Watch for an accident, Jefferson Highway at Chelsea Drive. If you see traffic problems, dial pound 250, keyword Baton Rouge traffic. I'm Lisa Bockett.
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3: This is a Bloomberg Money Minute. A lot of Walmart shoppers pulled back on their spending last quarter. Same store sales, well, they still rose, but they were only up 2.6%. That's the smallest increase in 6 years. And even though Walmart raised its full-year sales and income outlooks and said it'll keep lowering prices, boy, shares down 9% today. And that weighed on Wall Street, along with yesterday's rally in government bonds, which petered out today, and on worries about rising inflation. That's after oil rose to $88 a barrel on new threats from President Trump against Iran's economy. At the closing bell, the Dow down 704 points, 1.3% lower. The Nasdaq was 1% lower, 264 points, and the S&P down 67. A lot of companies, though, holding on to the workers they've got. First-time jobless claims edging lower this past week, 206,000. And because of the administration's crackdown on immigrants, the number of international students applying to attend college in the U.S. this fall down 10% from a year ago. Tom Busby, Bloomberg Radio.
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7: How would you deal with a high performer, somebody who goes out and kills it every day? Their 60% is better than most people's 100%, and they're industry leading when they're on, but then they just seem disinterested, you know, the other 40% of the time. So would you offer them flexibility? How would you deal with that employee?
8: Is this person a tech or in sales?
7: They're in sales and estimating.
8: Okay. What is it that does excite them when they're on? Why are they on?
7: Gathering subcontractor bids and supplier bids, that excites them. 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The tactile part of it maybe is what doesn't excite them.
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7: Yeah, it's a good solution.
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5: Welcome in, broadcasting live from L'Auberge Casino. Yes, this is Legisgator 2026, and this is, as of right now, a unique experience because for the first time ever, Legisgator is more than just a morning and a half. It is a full-on three-day event, y'all. This is the, I'm going to go ahead and call it the next wave of policy conference, the future of mapping policy in Louisiana. The folks at LobB got together with the folks from Leaders for a Better Louisiana, and they got together with the folks from Southwest Economic Development, who puts on Legisgator in the first place. They said, what can we do to put this thing on steroids? And it is more roided up than the 80s WWF. It is awesome. We are at the end of day two, and

0: about to roll into day three. So we're going to get rolling, y'all. We got a full guest list lined up, and this is going to move quickly, as it does when we do afternoon shows. It's going to be guest after guest after guest, and we're going to go ahead and start right now with, speaking of lobby, speaking of the Louisiana Association of Business and Industry, Mary Beth Derrickson's with us to kick things off. How are you?
1: I'm good, Ryan. It's so interesting, A, being with you in person, and B, being here in the afternoon,
0: because
1: normally it's mornings.
0: I know, yeah. I know. I'm out and about when other people exist.
1: Right, exactly. Know? When we're all starting our day.
0: Right. Yeah. Well, you know, so was in New Orleans this morning for LDI. And then, like, driving from New Orleans to Lake Charles, I'm like, oh, this is what people talk about when they talk about traffic.
1: Right.
0: I don't have this at 4 o'clock in the morning when I go to work.
1: Right.
0: So.
1: Well, you've been busy, it sounds like, too.
0: There's just so much going on, though. Like, I love LTA so much. Chris Landry is just, he's an absolute
1: beast.
0: He's
1: such a rock star.
0: I know. And then, speaking of rock stars, so is Tim Temple.
1: Yeah.
0: So they were both in New Orleans at the same time. Both doing their conferences on Wednesday and Thursday, so I'm like, I'll do you on Wednesday, on Thursday, because we have stories to tell.
1: Right, absolutely.
0: Which is kind of brings us around to what's going on at Legiscator, is now that we have stories to tell, we need to keep our foot on the gas.
1: 100%. And that was actually, now that you brought up Tim Temple, we had the commissioner on our civil justice panel yesterday. So for your audience that doesn't know, this is the first year we've done a three-day event, like you said.
0: Right.
1: About 6 months ago, Scott Walker of the Chamber Southwest came to Will Green, our CEO, and Adam Knapp, Better Louisiana, and said, how can we beef up Legiscator? Obviously, we have Washington Mardi Gras, which is a huge draw, a huge policy event, but how can we really capitalize on an already existing event? So yesterday, we kicked off Legiscator 2026 with a policy forum, and Commissioner Temple joined us to talk about the legal reform strides we've made, but of course, you know, we're on your show all the time talking about this, all the things that still need to be done. So it was really great, a great way to kick us off. And we also had an energy panel and a workforce panel. So a group of rock stars to kick off the three-day event.
0: Very, very nice. All right, so let's pause right there to go back to, like, set the format. And I don't want to spend the whole time just describing what this is. But the way it breaks down is the Louisiana Association of Business and Industry kind of handles day one. That was yesterday. Leaders for Better Louisiana handles day two. That's today. So let's go back to yesterday and walk me through everything y'all did piece by piece. I mean, you breezed over it, but walk me through it.
1: Yeah, so we kicked off, obviously, day one. So it was a series of panels. We had three panels moderated by lobby policy leads. So to kick us off, we had our civil justice panel talking about legal reform. We were honored to have Tim Temple there. We had Senator Alan Seaball, Representative Dennis Bamberg, Representative Kelly Hennessy Dickerson. And I just want to give a shout out. Those three policymakers have done so much in this space. They continue to make the hard decisions and really run legislation that means a lot to, you know, the effort for legal reform. And while we have, you know, been disappointed that a lot of our priorities haven't gotten across the finish line in this vein, they have consistently stood with the business community. So they were on the panel. And then we also had Jeannie Walker from the U.S. Chamber Institute for Legal Reform. So, so it was a great discussion, really talking about what other states are doing, some of our southern neighbors in the insurance space. But it was just a good way to set the table for, I mean, you ask any legislator what's the number one concern from their constituents, and it's going to be high insurance. So that was a timely panel. Then we had our energy panel, really talking about the future of energy. Obviously, we have a lot of investment coming to our state in this space, so how can we continue to be a global leader in the energy space? So we had Secretary Dustin Davidson. We had Brett Guyman, Commissioner John Paul Cusson of the Public Service Commission, Larry Hand of Entergy, and David Cresson of the Louisiana Chemistry Association. And I almost said chemical. I've got to get used to that.
0: I will never get that wrong again.
1: Yeah.
0: Because when you break it down and you sit down with David, it makes sense.
1: Yeah.
0: Everything they deal with is chemistry.
1: Yes.
0: So, and then, you know, you have the metaphor there. You got to have the chemistry to make it through the legislative process as well.
1: Oh,
0: so.
1: That's good.
0: Oh, yeah.
1: Did you make that up, or did David?
0: That's David's.
1: That's good.
0: That's David's, yeah.
1: Well, the panel was fantastic, and really what I took away from it as someone who is not entrenched in this space is the myth-busting that is needed around energy, around Cancer Alley. We talked about that yesterday.
0: Oh,
1: we talked about data centers.
0: I'm more than willing, because I know this chapter and verse, right?
1: Yeah.
0: The rate of incidence of cancer in Cancer Alley are lower than the incidence of cancer in the rest to the state.
1: Yes.
0: And oh, by the way, those who do contract cancer within Cancer Alley, they've got pretty good jobs and health care plans to help them out with it.
1: Yeah.
0: So it's the biggest nut.

0: Nothing.
1: Right. And David mentioned, and I don't want to get the statistic incorrect, he said Ascension is one of the healthiest parishes in the entire state.
0: Yes.
1: So this pushing back on this narrative that industry is at fault for all of the health problems and other woes that our state faces, it was really encouraging. And honestly, it seems like we have a lot of alignment across state government and also with industry to make sure we capitalize on this moment. So it was great.
0: One more on that, though, because when you talk myth-busting, what you're talking is messaging.
1: Right.
0: And I worry that one of my favorite quotes, I've probably quoted this to you before, it's a Mark Twain quote. A lie can get halfway around the world before the truth gets its pants
1: yes.
0: on.
1: Mm-hmm.
0: Okay? Every corner, every facet of energy in the next millennium, in the next 100 years or whatever, every facet of energy is going to have to get messaging out front. We're seeing it right now with the Meta Data Center.
1: Yes.
0: Entergy is a step behind on the messaging. And every time every time I talk to them, I hear the real scoop. Mm-hmm. And secondly, it's not doom and gloom like people are saying who
1: right.
0: are outside of Richland Parish. Now, you go into Richland Parish, you go into the Monroe area, they know it.
1: Mm-hmm.
0: They already know where they're going and what's the right path, and their minds are at ease right now.
1: Right.
0: The rest of us all get to create boogie monsters, and who's that under your bed?
1: Right.
0: So,
1: well, and also, it's for these activist groups, it's fun to fearmonger.
0: Yes,
1: you know,
0: it is.
1: That's what gets you clicks. That's
0: yes, it
1: what
0: is.
1: Gets people stirred up. And it was just good to, you know, obviously the audience for our policy forum yesterday, they know a lot of this, but to hear about how critical it is to push back on that narrative, because I don't remember who made the point, it might have been David or Larry, but not only are we a state leader, and a nationwide leader, we're a global leader. This has global ramifications.
0: Yes, it does.
1: And so getting the messaging right is critical.
0: Yeah, and on top of that, like, because when you mentioned Brett Guyman, he was an anti-CCS guy. I don't know if he still is or not, but CCS became the poorly messaged boogeyman.
1: Yeah.
0: Right? Well, now nuclear is going to fall on that route.
1: Yeah.
0: And like, but it doesn't matter which it is. It's always whack-a-mole with the internet, because
1: yeah.
0: you got money coming in from outside of the state, outside of the country, that's going to just create this, you know, create the image that the next section of nuclear, the next chapter of nuclear, somehow involves Homer Simpson.
1: Right, right. And a lot of that money is coming from out of state, and we know what industry can do for the state of Louisiana when
0: yes.
1: it comes for jobs, bringing people out of poverty. It affects everything, and it's critical to push back on it.
0: Yeah, and it's just, and it's, when you really get into it, looking at each thing individually, you can dispel everything. Like, okay, let's start with, like, Meta, okay? Mark Zuckerberg, is he all of a sudden anti-climate?
1: Yeah.
0: Okay, well then, okay, right. Let's move to what we're all hoping is coming on next Tuesday.
1: Mm-hmm.
0: The guy that perfected the electric vehicle, is he all of a sudden anti-climate?
1: Mm-hmm.
0: Like, when you start to break it down, you can chip away individually, but then it's whack-a-mole, so they come up with something else.
1: Right,
0: so,
1: and yeah. it's, you know, but, you know, as my background is in communications, and to hear, you know, you say messaging, it's like that's what every company should be focused on if you're coming to do business in Louisiana. But we also have to message our state.
0: Yes.
1: And I think that's what a lot of our state leaders are doing a good job of right now. So
0: yes. Well, and if you're not telling your story, someone's going to tell it for you.
1: Right. Absolutely.
0: So.
1: Well, speaking of telling stories, our last panel of the day involved workforce, and Secretary Schauen had some pretty awesome news. I believe it was released a couple weeks ago that Louisiana actually leads the nation in growth when it comes to workforce participation. In the last year, we've added 33,000 new folks into the workforce.
0: Really?
1: That's a story that we need to be telling. I mean,
0: yes,
1: it's incredible.
0: Because we were dead last.
1: Right.
0: Workforce don't think about unemployment rate. Workforce participation rate. Not those who are seeking unemployment. Those who just don't care.
1: Mm-hmm.
0: Like, they don't want to be a part of the workforce. They don't want to get off the couch. They just... So... Seeing an increase in that is an amazing, amazing thing. Having
1: yeah.
0: people who want to dial in, because it tells me a couple things. Number one, they weren't getting off the couch for a job that wasn't worthwhile.
1: Right.
0: So the new jobs that are coming in are jobs that are worthwhile. What the hell is a helicopter landing on top of us?
1: It sounds like it. Wow.
0: I don't.
1: Oh, it's a car.
0: It's a Zamboni.
1: Oh,
0: my God. It's a
1: Wait,
0: car.
1: Wait, is this like a classic car?
0: What is going on here?
1: Oh, that's cool. You know what that reminds me of? The car in the Andy Griffith show? That,
0: yes.
1: Yeah.
0: So they, like, literally just drove right up to the table.
1: And this is why,
0: like,
1: you
0: Mary
1: do the
0: Beth
1: show
0: can
1: in person,
0: the car.
1: Ryan.
0: Well, and
1: yeah.
0: so, and I apologize for Facebook. We just went live right now on Facebook.
1: Wow, I thought it sounded like a helicopter landing.
0: that was something.
1: Wow.
0: It never fails. If I go out on the road, it never, ever fails.
1: Yeah.
0: It just, it's...

0: Can't make it up.
1: Perfect. Like, that could have happened any time over the 3 o'clock hour, yeah. Right? Unbelievable stuff. All right, so last panel.
0: So last panel, honestly, so that was a panel I moderated, and it was just nothing but good news. And obviously,
1: now I smell the exhaust.
0: I know, it does smell like exhaust. That's hilarious. Oh man. Workforce. Yes.
1: Yes.
0: Sorry, it's to your audience. We're just like being distracted all over here.
1: It's live radio.
0: Live radio. So we had Secretary Schauen share about the, you know, what her agency is doing with the One Door package that was passed last year, but also she had a huge workforce consolidation package that was passed. So we went through the wins of session, but also what her agency is looking next steps. We had President Richard Nelson on of LCTC, which is another one. They dropped the S, so it's like LCTC. So did you know that?
1: He's so efficient. Why does he drop the S?
0: I'm sure he has a reason.
1: The S stood for system. Who cares?
0: Now it's colleges, Louisiana Community and Technical Colleges.
1: Oh, right, but it was the Louisiana Community Technical College system.
0: System, right. So I think efficiency, I guess.
1: Richard.
0: So
1: I got rid of the S.
0: You should have him on the show.
1: We are 20% more efficient now.
0: Yeah.
1: By one whole letter.
0: Yeah, I think that's what he would tell you. So we had Richard Nelson on, Representative Stephanie Brault, Representative Ken Brass, both of who have just been champions in this area, in the workforce space. But Representative Brass, I mean, talk about somebody that has investment coming to his district.
1: Mm-hmm.
0: But he's hit the ground running. He has met every single challenge that has come with building the workforce in his district. And he had a couple bills in the higher education space this year, which is really going to do a lot to address the fact that 70% of the jobs coming to our state do not require a four-year degree.
1: Right.
0: And so really funneling those kids into the community college system. And then one of our most interesting panelists, Brian, was Dr. Missy Hobson, who is the chief workforce officer at Ochsner. They are doing incredible work with AI, with retention, and gaining new employees. They recently contributed, I think, about $500,000 to BRCC to transform their nursing program.
1: Okay.
0: So it's really going to create a pipeline from that program into the Ochsner system, which is incredible. And so that is, you know, we talked a lot about the ecosystem of workforce. Obviously, our business community is critical, and they're stepping up. They're meeting the challenge head on. So very happy to have lobby member Ochsner on the panel as well.
1: Very, very cool stuff. And just to tee it up a little bit, Ken Brass may or may not be on the show coming up in less than half an hour.
0: Oh, so fantastic. Yes. Oh, well, you tell him I teed him up.
1: Oh, no,
0: I gave him some kudos.
1: For sure. We are due up for a break. I appreciate you carving out a couple minutes this afternoon. I know there's a lot going on down the hallway, but we are going to take a break in just a second. So thank you so much for stopping by.
0: Thanks, Brian.
1: Appreciate it. So on air, we're going to take a break. In the meanwhile, Mary Beth and I are going to try to figure out why the car came from the back and not from the doors.
0: That's, I didn't realize that.
1: Right? Came from the kitchen.
0: We have a mystery to solve.
1: All right. Well, call Scoob and the gang. We're on it. 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
4: All right, we're keeping it rolling here on Talk 107.3 FM as we're broadcasting live from Legislator 2026, a legislator that's literally like no other. We are in Lake Charles, so let's check in with the Lake Charles Industry Alliance. We got Jim Rockin with us. How are you, man?
5: I'm doing great. How are you?
4: I'm doing very well as well. So before we get into like what's going on in Lake Charles, which is everything, let's talk a little bit about this change in format for Legislator, because for those that are in Baton Rouge, might not quite understand, like, they don't get it, like, what is Legislator to begin with, and why is there this level of importance and attention being paid to it this year?
5: Well, the new format this year is a result of the Chamber and Alliance and Scott Walker, who decided we need to expand what we've been doing for 20 years or 30 years or whatever it's been. And so instead of just a luncheon and some little bit of visiting and networking, it's now like a 2.5-day event.
4: Right.
5: So we've got hospitality suites. We have breakout sessions during the course of the day. And you can decide if you want to learn about workforce development or energy or whatever the situation is. You can kind of tailor it to what your desires and interest is.
4: And to go along with that, though, this is kind of the pre-game for putting together policy for next year.
5: Oh, absolutely. Absolutely.
4: That's, you know, when you get this many people under the same roof and whatnot, it's, you know, as Louisianans do, we'll get to talking.
5: That's
4: when
5: right.
4: We get to talking, we have ideas to solve the world, you know, to save the world. So
5: that's right.
4: That's kind of where we're at for this installment of Legislator. All right, we got a lot going on in Lake Charles right now. The LNG space has absolutely exploded. I want to talk about that from metaphorically.
5: Okay.
4: I want to talk about that from just the perspective of like your view on the inside. Is this like, is it all at once? Is it doable? Like, are we up to the task to bring all of this in at the same time?
5: Oh, we've got no choice but to be up to task.
4: Right, right.
5: Because it's happening. You know, we've got three operating plants right now. Those three plants, all in Cameron Parish, have the capability of exporting about 50 million tons a year.
4: Oh, wow.
5: Okay? And that 50 million is about 47% of the total United States export capacity. So we're almost half of it. We've got three projects going on right now with three different companies. And by the time they start up, they're going to more than double our existing capacity.
4: Wow.
5: So we got the advantage of being on the port. Of course, we've got the deepwater port, 10th largest port in the United States. So we can ship it out by water. We've got all the pipelines bringing the gas in. We've got great workforce development opportunity here with our IBC school, the Suela, McNeese. And we just opened up a couple of months ago the LNG Center of Excellence at McNeese, specifically for the trained people to work in the LNG industry.
4: Okay, very nice.
5: We're in the right place at the right time.
4: Yeah, no, absolutely. So when you talk about that, you're talking about not just within the LNG space, but everything that supports it as well.
5: Absolutely.
4: So what are the secondary effects of this movement right here, the secondary effects of this groundswell with LNG just, you know, taking over?
5: Well, one of the good or bad, depending on what side of the fence you're on, problem.

0: is it's a lot of jobs being created.
1: Mm-hmm.
0: So with these three plants that are coming up, they're going to add another 15 to 2,000 direct jobs.
2: Right. Right.
0: On contractors and service providers. And so, and most of those plants are somewhat remote from I-10 and Lake Charles. So those guys wind up paying a lot of money with tremendous benefits. And so there's kind of been a, if you hear a sucking sound, it's the talent moving from the I-10 area down to Cameron.
2: Okay.
0: Filling those jobs, which is good for them. But it's created a greater demand for workforce development. So mm-hmm. that's why we're so invested between donations and thousands of man hours of volunteers with, again, with Suella, ABC, and Magnese.
2: Is this a growing trend, or is the investment we're seeing right now kind of where it's going to be? Meaning, we know demand's about to be on the rise.
0: Sure.
2: So, I mean, are we getting what we're going to get, or are we setting ourselves up for the future? Future growth, I mean.
0: It's hard to see where it's going to end.
2: Right.
0: But you know, for instance, Venture Global with CP2 started at one particular capacity design.
1: Mm-hmm.
0: That ain't started yet, and they expanded to something bigger.
2: Really?
0: Then they started building, now they expanded it to something even bigger than that.
2: Crazy.
0: And the existing facilities, Cameron LNG, Cheniere, mm-hmm. are looking at expansion opportunities as well.
2: Yeah, I know the folks from Catters and Commonwealth hopped on board to help sponsor this show.
0: Sure.
2: Because they're seeing nothing but brightness in the future, too.
0: Absolutely.
2: So.
0: Yeah. And there's more and more demand for gas, you know, as people get off of coal, off of wood,
2: sure.
0: and other. And with the population growth all over the world, everybody needs electricity and power for.
2: Well, and, yeah, I mean, not just population growth, but where our focus is, like everywhere. There's going to be a tie back into data center conversations.
0: Oh, yeah.
2: Because they all have to be powered as well.
0: Absolutely.
2: And I know there's going to be a push for a lot of smaller nuclear from here to there, but LNG is going to get more of its fair share until we're up to speed on everything else, and even beyond that, because it's LNG. It has been easy, convenient, and, you know, we do it well.
0: It's clean, we do it very well, and it's, you know, putting people to work. The nuclear stuff's going to come eventually, but it's coming very slowly.
2: Well, it's going to come eventually, but it's going to stay in its own lane.
0: Right,
2: It's never going to take over.
0: It's not going to replace the game.
2: No, 100%. There's room for everybody in this game. Now, I want to spend just a couple more minutes here with you. If we know, I promise to get you up by 4:30, but I got you, so you're staying. Lake Area Industry Alliance, let's talk about the peripheral jobs that come from it. You talked about them, direct jobs.
0: Mm-hmm.
2: Give the audience some examples of what it looks like when you're not in the LNG business, but you support or surround the LNG business.
0: Well, it's not the LNG business, of course, is fed by the natural gas pipelines.
2: Right.
0: Okay. But because we're right on I-10, because we're right on railroads, because we're right on that deepwater ship channel, we've had industry that started during World War II here.
2: Sure.
0: And it's continued. Right now, 5 years ago when I took over this job, we had 22 members of LAIA. Now we got 29.
2: Okay.
0: I got two or three more knocking on the door.
1: Mm-hmm.
0: So there's just some of the chemical plants, for instance, are looking at expansions right now.
2: Very, very cool stuff. And, I mean, when you add 2,000 new jobs in one particular field, you're adding 2,000 new real estate agents or real estate deals that have to be done and retirement accounts that have to be handled. And
0: sure.
2: Yeah, the repercussions are throughout.
0: Yeah, and I talked about the compensation. So all those dollars are getting turned over in the local economy
2: yes.
0: multiple times.
2: Yes.
0: So those people are going out to eat, they're buying groceries, they're buying cars, they're putting gas in the cars. And so it's just a huge economic boom. Cameron Parish is an example. Between ITEP's rolling off sometime in the next 10 years, I understand that they've said in the next 10 years, Cameron Parish is going to receive $4 billion with a B in property tax.
2: Holy cow.
0: Yeah.
2: Now, think about what that does.
0: Yeah,
2: I mean, and I don't know how Cameron Parish handles their property tax and what it funds, but you look at, like, okay, up in Richland Parish, they were funding teachers off of sales tax.
0: Mm-hmm.
2: You saw that injection up there, and every teacher from Meta up there, and every teacher in Richland Parish got a $50,000 check. Can you imagine what every public service that is funded by property tax is going to see on that end?
0: Right. Well, they've got a plan for it.
2: I'm sure.
0: They've got a plan.
2: Hey.
0: So they're going to be doing coastline protection by putting rocks out there. They're going to maintain the ship channel, rocking the sides of that so you don't have to continually dredge. They're going to be four-laning roads that are two lanes that should have been four-lane a few years ago before all this boom started.
2: I love it. Gotta love it.
0: But it's a great problem to have.
2: Yes, it is. It is. Well, I appreciate a couple minutes this afternoon. He's Jim Rock with the Lake Area Industry Alliance. Thank you so much for a couple minutes.
0: You bet.
2: Absolutely.
0: My pleasure.
2: No, glad to have you on. All right, we're at 4:30 at Talk 4:33 at Talk.

0: 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We are broadcasting live from L'Auberge Casino in Lake Charles, Louisiana, as we are covering Alleges Gator 2026. 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
1: Louisiana Radio Network, I'm Jeff Palermo. Big announcement is expected next Tuesday from Governor Landry regarding Elon Musk's SpaceX plan to build a multi-billion dollar spaceport on 130 acres of coastal marshland near Pecan Island in Vermilion Parish. Advocate reporter Stephanie Regal says, though the project could mean thousands of jobs, many in Vermilion Parish are worried about how it could affect their way of life.
2: There is a lot of concern in environmental circles. There is a lot of concern, I think, from the people that are in the immediate Pecan Island community.
1: KTBS-TV in Shreveport is reporting a 7-year-old from Ruston has been hospitalized with a brain-eating amoeba after swimming in Lake Claiborne. Willis Knight Health pediatric infectious disease specialist Dr. Joseph Bocchini says the amoeba is a single-celled organism naturally found in fresh water, and it grows more rapidly when temperatures rise.
3: Any fresh water, lake, pond, stream could have this organism within it.
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5: Watch for an accident on Airline Highway at Segan Lane. And we've got a stalled vehicle in the exit to Capital Access from I-110 North. Very slow on Highway 1 from Addis to I-10, 47-minute drive. And on I-12 East from the 1012 to Range, it's a 19-minute drive. If you see traffic problems, dial pound 250, keyword Baton Rouge traffic. I'm Lisa Botkick.
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0: Central's Mayor Wade Evans announces he's not running for another term. The mayor came on the show to talk about how he feels God has him leaning towards another path, but also...
7: I hate to see what we've created fall apart, so I want to make sure whoever comes in behind me understands and we have a good transition. And Central politics are very ugly, and I don't want to be a part of the ugly anymore. I'm just being such a front-facing, accessible guy has opened me up to criticism that it just has gotten vile, and it's ridiculous. Because I put my cell phone number on Facebook, because I speak openly about how God works through me and in my life, people who don't know you tend to say things and do things that are totally wrong.
0: That was just a taste of the conversation with Central's Mayor Wade Evans, and it's brought to you by the folks at Mathurin's. Love telling you about the Mathurin's Rewards app. It is so user-friendly, y'all. If you download the app, every single week, it puts the deals of the week right there in it for you. All you got to do is clip the deals that you see that you like, and when you grab the products while you're shopping, when you go to checkout, they'll scan your barcode. It adds up all the coupons and does all the mathing for you. On top of that, you're earning cash towards more groceries every time you shop. Here's the really cool part. There's fresh deals every single Wednesday posted up on the Mathurin's app, and here's an even cooler part to go along with that. It's good at all three locations. Downtown on 3rd Street, Nicholson Gateway Shopping Center directly across the street from Tiger Stadium, and of course the OG location is back, Highland Road, just west of Kenilworth. It's Mathurin's. It started as a luncheon. Now it's a 3-day policy summit, and we're going to be there. Hey, it's Hal Dane. Join me on the show Friday morning, 6 till 9. We're going to be broadcasting live from Legislator, taking you to Lake Charles to meet with policymakers, to meet with legislators, to meet with those who are shifting policy for the future of Louisiana. We're coming your way from 6 till 9, getting a look at ideas in rough draft form before they become next year's legislation. 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
8: Heat alerts continue on Friday. An extreme heat warning is in place as Friday afternoon temperatures could see it feels like topping out closer to 113 degrees. That heat with us all afternoon long. A little too late on any chance for showers and thunderstorms, which will increase late into the afternoon and early evening hours. Be alert to the possibility that if you get a storm,

0: storm. Brief downpours and gusty wind will be a possibility into the evening hours. And then we go into another very hot weekend that is looking largely dry. High temperatures going to stay in the upper 90s with feels like temperatures approaching 108 degrees. Not much relief overnight. Low temperatures just barely below 80 degrees. Josh Eaches with the Storm Station Forecast, WBRZ Channel 2.
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2: Scott's gig. Keeping it moving here from L'Auberge in Lake Charles, as we have now found a deluge outside. Much needed rain in southwest Louisiana this afternoon. Why am I giving a weather report of Lake Charles when we're on in Baton Rouge? That makes zero sense. Brian Haldane here with you as we're broadcasting from Legislator 2026, of course, presented by Continuum Strategies, TJC Group, Louisiana Chemistry Association, and Caterus, bringing you Commonwealth LNG. State Representative Ken Brass is with us right now. If you were listening to the first segment of the show, you heard his praises sung very loudly by Mary Beth Derrickson from the Louisiana Association of Business and Industry. He's on with us. How are you, sir?
3: Good evening, sir. Good evening. Good evening. Great to be here.
2: Glad to have you. Me. I can't believe you've never been on my show before.
3: It's the first time, so hopefully it's the first of many.
2: Let's make it that way for sure. Absolutely. Because, it's right down the river. Just a little bit. Now it's 6 to 9 a.m. So it's normally kind of early, but we can make that happen for sure. So workforce. Let's talk about workforce development. Let's start with the panel you were on yesterday.
3: Actually, I've been fortunate and blessed to be presented opportunity on both yesterday and today. So yesterday I presented, was able to participate in the panel by lobbying, to where I was able to give some interesting updates as far as workforce development within my district. Mm-hmm. Also, the great things we did as far as legislation and securing funding for this great state of Louisiana. Today, I was able to moderate a forum where we had individuals from the state of Indiana to hear the great things that they're doing in reference to workforce development. So hopefully we can implement some things that they're doing and had success with here in Louisiana to help continue to move the needle forward. To ensuring that our local residents are number one qualified, to expand the workforce pool, and to also ultimately allow our constituents to get these jobs to come to Louisiana.
2: Okay, what's going on in Indiana that we need to copy?
3: Workforce development, apprenticeship programs. They actually changed the diploma requirements, okay, ultimately to better position their
2: future. When you say workforce development, are we talking like a particular field? Because I know here in Louisiana, what we're looking at, industry-wise, but like up in Indiana, what's hot?
3: It's around the board. Healthcare, industry.
2: Okay.
3: But they actually changed their diploma to put things or measures in place to where they can position their students to get apprenticeship programs, internships, to where they can be fully prepared from a hands-on perspective, mm-hmm, once they graduate and cross that stage in May of each year to where they can get directly into the workforce. So it was a great, great deal. We developed some great relationships over the last couple of days to where we can collaborate and hopefully do some things here in Louisiana that they're doing or had success with in Indiana.
2: Now, let's run it back to the last legislative session. You did a lot of work on this front, which is why you were on these panels and moderating panels and whatnot. Take us through a little bit of what the last session looked like for you and what you pushed.
3: So, as you guys know, my workforce is one of my passions. I represent the River Parish, which is St. James, Ascension, St. John, Iverwell. And one thing recently, we announced over almost $20 billion worth of investments. So, mm-hmm, my biggest priority is to ensure that our local residents, vendors, contractors are positioned to where we can participate in that measure. A couple of bills that we did pass, just passed legislation, which in reference to TOPS, after talking with some of our chancellors and RPCC, we found that some of the biggest issues is just funding for our students to get to have these opportunities of training. So we actually revamped TOPS Tech to where it's adding a third eligible requirability as far as criteria. And then the most important part is that part-time students can have to participate in TOPS. Prior to this legislation, only TOPS Tech was pertaining to full-time students. So if the students went from 12 to 9 hours, their TOPS Tech award would not be taken away from them. So I think that's going to be huge, transformational, because as we know, students sometimes have to work.
2: Well,
3: they have some life issues to where they may not be able to maintain those hours that's needed to be considered a full-time student. But the legislation we passed this past session was in reference to allowing them to be awarded as a part-time student. Secondly,

0: another issue that we're having with having the demand of fulfilling our workforce is that the lack of teachers or instructors.
1: Okay.
0: So we created a bill that was passed and signed by the governor that created a fund that the state is going to ultimately fund to where to incentivize a BSF, a Shell, OxyChem, Dow, Exxon, to where they can allow their employees to come back and teach at this community college, whether it's P-TECH, Scaffold Building, Millwright, whatever it be, at no cost to the college. But they can ultimately instruct our students to ultimately where they can get into the workforce at no cost. So this fund will be used to incentivize plants and companies and industry to participate in that.
1: How hard is it to make sure that, like, you're doing a lot of things that are going to make generational change, but we live in a news cycle society? How far is it to keep everybody happy while the plan evolves, while things come to fruition?
0: It's a happy balance. As I tell all of my colleagues, not to say we need to defund the four-year institution, but we could definitely continue to fund that. But
1: right.
0: As you see across the state with over $140 billion, with a B, investment across the state, that we need to be strategic and intentional with allocating funds and incorporating legislation that ultimately help us to provide a workforce training here for technical throughout the state. And that's what we've done this past session. We look to build upon that as we go into 2027.
1: What are you looking to pull out of Legislator? Aside from your contribution into Legislator, what are you looking to pull out of it while you're here?
0: Just continue to build relationships.
1: Yeah.
0: I think it's critical as a legislator to develop relationships not only with my colleagues, the governor administration, but also with the different industries.
1: Yeah.
0: Just would like to personally and publicly thank all of our industry. Just to give an example, Exxon just recently did a collaboration with Southern University to where they sponsored a STEM program during the summer. And I think programs like that allow us to, number one, industry to get involved in the community, but most importantly, allow our students to get a heads up as far as being able to build their resume. So once they do graduate, they can have hands-on experience.
1: Yeah, the work that Exxon does in Baton Rouge has been a part of the community of Baton Rouge for 115 years. And they don't stop, man. They make sure they stay embedded within the community as part of the community. It's really, really amazing stuff. Hey, getting your forecast on for next year. Do you have early plans, early ideas for what kind of legislation you want to see come
0: up? Well, one motto we have in the River Parish of my district is, I like to always say, is from cradle to career. When I say cradle, it's me once a infant comes from the mom, that we be strategic and intentional with investing in that particular child. So I just love the relationship that we build in with our industry to invest in early childhood from K through 12, all the way up to the higher education, to where we can ultimately ensure that our Louisiana residents stay here in Louisiana and being able to work, live, and raise a family. One issue that I am working with is that I think we have a gap to where our 9th, 10th, 11th, 12th grade students can ultimately have internship opportunities.
1: Yeah.
0: Whether it's industrial or healthcare or maritime, on the river, is that I think we need to be strategic and intentional again as far as providing opportunities for our high school students to get hands-on experience, hands-on internships, to where they can continue to build relationships and resumes to once they do graduate. One issue that's kind of a detour or hindering that is that from an insurance perspective or a liability of the employee, but just talking with some of the folks with Indiana, they've created and adopted a good model that I think we're going to try to pass some legislation to get to where internships could become more readily available for our high school students.
1: Very good. Oh, and we see it in some of the major cities, like, in New Orleans and Baton Rouge. You'll find individual programs like that, but broadened out statewide, where you don't have any school in particular where there would be lacking. And in the meanwhile, greatly, greatly appreciate you stopping by for a couple minutes this afternoon.
0: Thank you.
1: He is State Representative Ken Brass. Thank you so much, man.
0: Thank you.
1: Absolutely. All right, we're coming up on our next break. We are broadcasting live from Legislator 2026. 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

would help if it gave us some volume. There we go. Three solid guests in the first hour, y'all. We're going to have one more hour to go here. I was kind of hoping. I know David St. Germain is lurking somewhere around here. He's supposed to pop in with me at some point. I'm hoping he'll be here to close out the show. You're going to be here for 5:45. All right. Just double-checking on that. So here's the long and the short of it, is that as we continue along, next hour we're going to talk with Adam Knapp from Leaders for a Better Louisiana. They had the run of things today, a number of different seminars, breakouts, panels, things to learn, things to collaborate on. Next hour we're going to talk with Lana Venable from Continuum Strategies, as she is really dove into the forefront, not just with putting her company's name on this coverage, but the space that we're in right now and the space that we're moving to, it just, the future is very, very bright on this front. Also next hour, double check here. Also next hour, we got Tim Johnson, who also put his name on this coverage. Tim has been in the space for some time now. Y'all know the business and industry podcast that Tim and Gordy Rush do together. Well, he's going to hop on board to talk a little bit about not just his legislator experience, but within the industrial world as well. So we got a lot more to cover before we're all done. And whoop. Okay. A lot more to cover before we're all done. Just to give you like the zoom out view once again, is that when this whole thing came together, when legislator came together, and they decided to make this, they keep calling it a 2.5-day conference. It's a 3-day conference. The last half of the last day is basically just driving back to your home base. They'll be out by 1 o'clock tomorrow afternoon, and if I'm being honest, they'll be in the parking lot until about 1:45. So, tomorrow's festivities are a lot more about the celebration of that which has already happened. So yesterday's stuff was all about Lobby presenting their ideas. Today's stuff was all about Leaders for a Better Louisiana presenting their ideas. Tomorrow is about the folks from Southwest Louisiana and their Economic Development Alliance and their Industry Alliance, and the folks from Southwest Louisiana bringing in legislators from around the state saying, hey, good job on the last legislative session. Here's where we need to be on the next one. Tomorrow will include one of the best networking sessions I've seen, as it's in between. They do a breakfast, then they do the networking, and then they do the big luncheon. In between that breakfast and lunch is this networking session that has, you turn from one side and you've got business, you turn to the other side, you've got legislative, you turn to another side, and you've got those who are advocates for one or the other, or advocates against. Either way, there's just so much collaboration that goes along with it. So very, very much looking forward to that tomorrow morning, right after my show's over. That's when that all starts. So we'll be doing that tomorrow after our broadcast. Want to remind you, though, let me go back to one more thing here real quick, is that when you see tomorrow's coverage, what we're going to be doing here is to go along with what's on the big luncheon that I keep talking about. That's our entire delegation. Like just about all of our Washington delegation will be in the House. Whether you talk about Senator Kennedy, Senator Cassidy, whether you talk about any of our six congressmen and women, when you're talking about the governor, the lieutenant governor, there's just a whole bunch of people will be converging on the stage tomorrow, given their

you know, 2 cents on the state of things in Louisiana. After the luncheon's over with, that's pretty much it. But the stuff that happens in between the meetings is what makes something like this have the potential to be great. A lot of folks have been saying from the outset, from the announcement that this is what Legislator was going to be, a lot of folks have been saying this is going to be like Washington Mardi Gras, but

0: just give us an excuse to party and we make business happen out of it, as opposed to the other way around. So all good things on that front. Couple of notes while I have a minute here, just kind of teeing up next week. I'm sure you've heard by now, it was in our news from Louisiana Radio Network. I'm sure you've heard by now there's a big press conference scheduled in, is it Abbeville on Tuesday, where everyone is expecting this to be the Elon Musk press conference. This is everyone's expecting this to be SpaceX is coming to Louisiana to build a spaceport. That is, I'm not doing anything groundbreaking. I'm not breaking news right now. Like literally every news outlet out there has been talking about this for the last few days. That's expected on Tuesday. I want to tell you Wednesday on my show, Susan Bourgeois, head of economic development, is going to join us. So I cannot wait. I cannot wait for that. That's going to be a fantastic conversation because, number one, we keep that tally going of how many economic development wins we've seen in the last 2 years now. Not just that, but it's like, where do we go from here? That's the big question. Where do we go from here on the economic development front? Are we staying in this lane? Are we picking up new lanes? And when you look at the last few years, I don't know that we have a quote-unquote lane. I mean, sure, we talk industry a whole lot because you got Hyundai Steel building out in Ascension Parish. You got CF Industries moving. We talk about LNG over here in Lake Charles with the good folks at Commonwealth and everybody else who's building out as well. Then up in northeast Louisiana with Meta, and now in the dead south of Vermilion Parish, but down by Pecan Island. Now you're talking about SpaceX or a spaceport. What is our quote unquote lane? I don't know that we have one. And is that a help or a hindrance? Is the follow up question to that? Because if we did have one lane, wouldn't we max out within it? But as we're hitting on a number of different fronts, we don't have a max on any of them right now, so we still have capacity for more. It's just a lot of very cool stuff that's going on. Give me one more second, sorry. Okay. Yeah, we're going to be all set. All right, we had, like I said, news coming up in just a little bit. The show tomorrow morning, I have pretty much a rough rundown for you here. Desiree Lemoine with Industry Makes. Industry Makes a great sponsor of my show on a day-to-day basis. Desiree is going to join us in the 7 o'clock hour. Oop, I forgot to mix those up. Desiree is going to join us in the 7 o'clock hour at 7:15. She's going to be on. Let me back up to the 6 o'clock hour. Dixon McMakin, State Representative Dixon McMakin, going to join us at 6:35 to talk about not just where we're at here in industry, but to kind of bring it back home a little bit as well. Saw his name in a couple of headlines throughout the day today. So we'll start off our guest list tomorrow with Dixon at 6:35, Desiree Lemoine at 7:15, Tim Johnson. No, I'm sorry, not Tim Johnson. A couple of folks from Tim's office are going to be on at 7:35. Then in the 8 o'clock hour, we're going to have Anna Johnson at 8:15. She's with the Governor's Office of Conservation and Energy. And then David Cresson from the Louisiana Chemistry Association before we're all said and done. So very much. Oh, we got a positive one? Okay, fantastic. Coming in as we speak. Tomorrow at 8:05, Scott Walker, who kind of put this whole thing together, is going to join us. So we are set, y'all. We got a show for tomorrow, and we are ready for it. Okay, I don't have time for that right now. All right, I'm keeping one eye on the clock, and I know we want to get out right on time so we can meet up with news at the top of the hour, which is kind of coming up on us. So tell you what, we're going to go ahead and break it right here. You're going to hear ABC News. We'll kind of have another hour of the show. It's going to be Jaden O'Clock here in just about a minute and a half. So we will pick it up one more hour to go from this evening broadcast from Legislator, which, of course, once again, our great sponsors of Continuum Strategies, the TJC Group, Caterus and Commonwealth LNG, and, of course, the Louisiana Chemistry
1: Association. I'm not one to say I told you so, but I switched to Pure Talk over a year ago, and ever since, I've been telling people there's no better wireless company out there. 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
2: From ABC News, I'm Wayne Cabot. Today's stock tumble and oil price surge, just the latest troubling news about the economy as America's global debt hits $40 trillion with no appetite among politicians to pay it off. But it can be done. Bobby Kogan of American Progress, a policy institute, telling ABC News.
3: And just to put in perspective, the structural deficits in the Reagan era were the largest that we'd ever seen in history. But it took 15 years to, and it took 15 years to undo it, but they did it. Reagan increased taxes and cut spending in his second term. HW increased taxes and cut spending. And Bill Clinton increased taxes and cut spending. So you can do it.
2: But it's not being done. At the close today, the Dow down more than 700. Oil prices moving higher as President Trump vows economic D-Day against Iran. The Trump administration now is saying it will end the summer blend gasoline requirement 2 weeks early, trying to ease the pain at the pump. Law enforcement officials say a 35-year-old New York woman swore allegiance to ISIS, plotting an attack at the state capitol. ABC's Pierre Thomas says her extensive social media presence tipped off agents.
4: This is a classic sting investigation in which Jessica Bowie allegedly becomes known to the FBI because she was apparently a frequent user of social media using various aliases, according to the FBI complaint. And they claim that over the course of reviewing of some of her filings and then making contact with her using confidential informants, she began to espouse very radical views, swearing allegiance to ISIS, joining the terror organization allegedly.
2: The best buy dates for recalled lettuce from Taylor Farms have passed now, but the illnesses have not. 1,500 new cases in the past week. It can take a while for the body to react, but when it does, it does. The Dallas Cowboys and New Orleans Saints are being fined by the NFL for a big brawl, $500,000 apiece. 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
5: Any word of an accident, Highland Road at Airline, and the exit ramp to Capital Access from I-110 North is now open after a breakdown. Eastbound on I-10 from Lobdell to Ascension Parish, it's a 39-minute drive. East on I-12 from the 1012 to Range, it's a 22-minute drive. If you see traffic problems, dial pound 250, keyword Baton Rouge Traffic. I'm Lisa Bakke.
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0: I told you so.
1: As Americans, we celebrate all the things that make us different. So what is the thing that connects us? The thing that makes us Americans? It's simple. It's our shared belief that we are Americans. We, the people of the United States, in order to form a more perfect union, establish justice, ensure domestic tranquility, provide for the common defense, promote the general welfare, and secure the blessings of liberty to ourselves and our posterity, do ordain and establish this Constitution for the United States of America. That belief that we each can be who we are and live the life we dream, in harmony with one another, in our system written in the words of the Constitution. Know your Constitution. It's who you are. It's who we are.
2: Unity. It's an American thing. 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

0: Business Weekly is back. 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
2: 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Coverage of Legisgator 2026 live from L'Auberge Lake Charles is on Talk 107.3.
0: Yeah, we're rolling right along from L'Auberge and Lake Charles. This is Legisgator 2026. Like we said, our coverage is brought to you by Caturus, Commonwealth LNG. That would be Louisiana Chemistry Association hopping on board today, the TJC Group hopping on board, and Continuum Strategies, which is where we're at right now. Lana Venables with us. How are you?
3: Hey, Brian. I'm great. How are you?
0: I'm great to be with you. No, it's glad to have you on here because I think this is the perfect conference for y'all to hop on board with. Because there's so much new coming out with Legisgator. There's so many new ideas that are going to come from yesterday, today, and tomorrow. And as y'all have thrown your hat in the ring and said, we want to sponsor the show, sponsor the coverage, because this is going to be an ongoing thing and a productive thing.
3: Absolutely. And I'm so glad it worked out that we could do this because, mm-hmm. you know, you and I work together very well behind the scenes.
0: Yes.
3: And, you know, as we were talking, I thought, you know, maybe it is time to kind of bring Continuum Strategies, our little firm, out into the light and talk a little bit about what we do and how exciting it is to be here mm-hmm. for these multiple days now of Legisgator and related events with Lobby and with For a Better Louisiana. And it's been amazing to see the number of people that have come together. Leaders from all over the state, from all professions, different aspects of representing so many of the things that are going on in Louisiana. And if we found out one thing over these past couple of days, it's that there are no shortage of good things happening in Louisiana, and there are so many more just waiting in the wings.
0: Yeah.
3: So it's exciting.
0: Yeah. We were talking to Ken Brass about workforce development. That alone, when Mary Beth from Lobby was over here talking about how our workforce participation rate is increasing. Like, that in and of itself is a huge... We're taking somebody who had no purpose, no job, no reason to be off of the sofa, and, like, all of a sudden, oh, wait, I'm back in the game. That's a life change. That's a family tree change. It's not about jobs, and it's not about money. It's about, like, changing the lives of the folks that live in Louisiana.
3: Right. I mean, it's about hope, and it's about purpose.
0: Yes.
3: And it's about showing, you know, all Louisianans that they can be successful, that there is a pathway for them. And that's not really a message that's always been loud and clear, unfortunately. But with these opportunities, you know, there's no better time than now to really start to look at all the potential that these new jobs and these new investments are going to bring. And, mm-hmm. and as we heard over these past couple of days, there will be no shortage of needs in all across the workforce.
0: Yeah.
3: So our secondary education systems from our LCTCS, community colleges, and trade schools like here in Sewella, for Lake Charles, for example, all the way to our four-year universities and beyond, there is going to be so much need and so much opportunity, and it's really an exciting time to be here. And having worked on workforce development in the past and having an industrial background and economic development background, it's really exciting to see all this come together now and just to see so much hope and so much opportunity for Louisiana. It really is unprecedented.
0: Yeah, it's very, very cool stuff. Okay,

0: Let's talk about continuum strategies. What is continuum strategies?
1: Okay, let's. So continuum strategies is a boutique public affairs consulting firm that I started back in 2018. So we're getting close to a decade here. Mm-hmm. Based on the experience that I'd had throughout my career. I don't really want to say how long I've been doing this kind of work, but it's been about 30 years. So I felt like it was time. I saw a lot of opportunities and a lot of things that I felt like we could leverage in bringing people together, connecting people, connecting resources, and really moving people and projects and opportunity forward. Mm-hmm. And so that's what the goal of this firm has been. And we've started off small. I have some industrial clients. I have some just strictly policy-related clients. But it's really interesting to be a part of helping to shape the narrative and define the narrative. When I first started in this business, Brian, I already told you how long ago, but things looked a lot different, and I know you're aware of that too. But, when I first started, we were faxing press releases and we were calling newsrooms,
0: right.
1: And all that has changed. So now, the news is instantaneous. Journalism has changed. Unfortunately, we've lost a lot of true journalism around the country and around the world. And it's impacted our newsrooms, and that's unfortunate. But what it's also led to is this big opening for everyone to be a journalist. I usually have my phone right next to me, but everyone is a journalist now.
0: Yeah.
1: Everyone's a citizen journalist. If you have a smartphone or you have a computer, congratulations, you're a reporter. You're able to report news on the spot, immediately, in the middle of the action. And the unfortunate thing is there's no fact-checking. There's no, it doesn't go through anyone else. It just goes straight onto the into the ether,
0: right.
1: And it's presumed to be fact when that's not necessarily the case. So those of us that have been involved in crafting messages and getting information, credible information out to everyone from decision makers and opinion leaders to the general public, it's changed the game. And so we realize now that if you think you're ahead of an issue or an opportunity or a challenge, you're probably not. So we realize now that, there would have been a time that when an economic development project, let's say, looked like it was moving forward pretty well. Well, you wouldn't go into a community and talk about that project and talk about all the benefits, the jobs, the opportunities, those indirect impacts that you just talked about with Jim Rock here a few minutes ago.
0: Mm-hmm.
1: But you wouldn't talk about that because you weren't there yet and you didn't
0: right.
1: You wanted to manage expectations with that community. Well, today, unfortunately, that's not the case, because while we're wanting to manage expectations over here, there are other entities that are getting out kind of in ahead of you and owning your message. And
0: right.
1: That's the last thing that we want to do. So it's challenging. It's kind of new territory. I say a lot, in a lot of ways, it feels like we're operating in the wild, wild west.
0: Mm-hmm.
1: Because the game has changed and it continues to change. But it's really that ability to, just to get in there, to have the right conversations, and a lot of times I feel like people will walk into a situation and, or a company, and they'll say, okay, these are all the things. These are our talking points. These are our messages. This is our PowerPoint. This is what we want to walk in and tell this community.
0: Mm-hmm.
1: Well, unfortunately, on the flip side, there's so much to be gained from considering the audience.
0: Mm-hmm.
1: And instead, like turning that on its head and saying instead, what do these people need to hear from me? What is it that will make them feel comfortable with me,
0: mm-hmm.
1: feel like they know me, and then can trust me? Because if you don't have that foundation first, you really lose a lot of opportunities. So it's about moving people, it's about gaining trust, and it's about getting the right information out in a way that you're able to keep up with the speed of business today and the speed of the citizen journalist.
0: So this is one of the things we were talking about earlier when Mary Beth was in here, was like the messaging part of this is so lacking. And it's just, and it's not in nobody's fault, because it's just that the way business used to be done was,
1: right.
0: Oh, just let it pass. The news cycle will end. Just let it pass. Well, the news cycle has to contend with now, like you said, non-sourced, non-vetted information. Anything
1: right.
0: who's, you have to fight Reddit, for crying out loud. Like anytime anybody posts anything, now that post, true or not, becomes a news item because, some unnamed user on Twitter has said this. So now we have to say it's not news in terms of, like, if someone says, and I'm trying not to get too specific about one thing, but anything that is said, the fact that it's said makes it opinion, and it's the everyman, it's the man on the street opinion, and now that has to be validated within the news, so now you have to fight that validation that the news has already given it, when the news didn't do anything that was not true. But it's very misleading. So it's like when they say numerous people showed up to protest, well, four is numerous.
1: Right.
0: So anything that is a number is numerous by definition. So when you see numerous people showed up to protest, you don't know what that means. When you see a picture of four people wearing matching T-shirts on the steps of the state capitol, that was not a good day for them.
1: Right.
0: And but once, the perception at 10 p.m. is.
1: Right. And it all comes about through the lens through which it's viewed,
0: right,
1: or the way that it is portrayed, exactly like what you just said. And once it's out there, it's really hard to unring that bell.
0: Right.
1: You know, and it's really hard once we talk a lot in our firm about how we want to enter a community. Mm-hmm. How do we want that community to, how do we want to meet them? We want to meet them where they are. We want them to know our values, mm-hmm, our intentions. We want to build that relationship. We don't want to come into a community and do things for them.
0: Right.
1: We certainly don't want to come in and do things to them. But really, we want to, the ideal is we want to go into a community and do things with them.
0: Right.
1: In collaboration that they believe and the company or the organization believes will be the best use of resources to improve that community, to build its capacity, and all the while, of course, educating on the issues and the opportunities and all those things. But too often, you know, now we see that the tail is wagging the dog.
0: Yep.
1: And with a lot of these projects that we have discussed, we talk a lot about things like carbon capture, sequestration, data centers, all these things. But with the example of carbon capture sequestration, or CCS, we know that the projects, many of the projects we have heard discussed here, mm-hmm, that we continue to hear about are all connected to that technology, to that CCS.
0: Right.
1: You know, and it's a part of business competitiveness. It is a part of being able to manage a supply chain domestically versus internationally, and then that gives our producers, our folks here in Louisiana, an edge over people that are doing this, trying to do the same kinds of things in other countries, in other places. So we really have an opportunity, instead of standing around and fighting with each other, you know, we should be looking at our opportunities and instead looking without and saying, who is threatening our opportunities here in the United States, mm-hmm, domestically, to develop these chains and to limit or eliminate, hopefully, ultimately, our reliance on other countries. And that's really what part of this is. It's national security. It's more than just, I don't want somebody to come in and take my property, which, by the way, is absolutely not how that works. That's not.
0: No, I know. It's,
1: you know, and just how much these things have just gotten blown up and taken completely out of context and way out of proportion. You know, it does get frustrating, but that's why, you know, we believe that our firm and the things that the skill sets and the experience that we bring to the table, you know, we hope we're able to step back and strategically look at how to better tell that story, how to better enter that community, and how to engage with the people there. And there's no magic bullet. There's no easy answer. It just takes continued engagement, relationship development, and we think we're pretty good at that, and we hope to continue to work in this space.
0: You mentioned how it used to be the competition or the opposition would come from the outside. Now it comes from the inside.
1: Mm-hmm.
0: But does it? How many times are you seeing where the alleged opposition from the inside is actually funded by the outside?
1: Right. And I guess what I was speaking to is more like we're fighting with ourselves, and we're not looking at other states or even other countries that are rolling out the red carpet for these opportunities that, you know, companies are trying to bring to Louisiana.
0: Mm-hmm.
1: And those are the groups that you're talking about that are just saying, I don't want this, I don't want that, what about this, what about that? I genuinely believe, and I am from a small town, I am from a very, very rural parish, and so I get that, and I understand, I believe that the root of all this truly is fear. It is fear of the unknown.
0: Absolutely. And there is no better driver. There is no better motivator than fear.
1: Right. And so that's where the, you know, the coming in, being able to, you know, we don't necessarily have to get super technical with these things, but we just need to understand what is it that people really want to know about, and be transparent and timely and give them that information, and then continue to communicate and continue to work with them. So again, no magic bullet, but it's just a good old-fashioned process of community engagement in an ever changing world, and in completely different ways that we've done it in the past.
0: All right, we spent way too much time on the PR into this. We
1: didn't
0: even, we haven't even talked policy yet, and we're kind of.
1: I imagine the two of us talking.
0: No,
1: right?
0: So, okay, I'll tell you what. Let's talk policy for just a minute, then we'll take a quick break, okay?
1: Sure.
0: From the policy standpoint, continuum strategies, implementation of policy, or you know, moving from idea to legislative paper, like how do y'all play the role?
1: Well, one of the things that I think we're really good at, or that we strive to do, is really looking at opportunities, and that is engaging with policymakers, be it at the local level, the legislative level, issue experts, subject matter experts, that relate back to policies that organizations or clients that we work with want to affect change around.
0: Mm-hmm.
1: And so, for example, media advocacy, you know, you and I have worked getting specific legislators to come on and talk about key issues.
0: Yep.
1: When there are timely things that are in the news, whether they are happening at the local level, state level, national level, you know, we'll try to flag those and find our local legislators, local opinion leaders, who can speak to that from a policy perspective, and how a lot of times it's changes that other states are making in terms of policy that improve their state, that improve their overall economic output and basically keep dollars in the pockets of their residents.
0: Sure.
1: And so when we tend to look at that, again, a lot of times we're just looking at each other in Louisiana, but when we look at these other states and see what they're doing, there's sort of like a, hey, maybe we should do that. Or if they did this, then maybe we can talk to them. And so it's really a lot of people moving, idea sharing, and it's really just, you know, have folks, working with folks like you that give us the opportunity to share that information and share that message, because there's so much noise right now going back to all these groups and, you know, all these, the social media outlets that exist everywhere. There is so much noise. It is really, really hard to cut through that noise. And so, again, you know, finding the right vehicle, the trusted vehicle, trusted source for information. And again, trying to understand what it is that people really want to know, like what they may be asking this and this, but at the bottom of that, like, what is that burning question? What is that burning issue?
0: Yeah.
1: Like with a lot of these industrial developments, we talked about, you know, fear of change. You know, there's the double-edged sword of people wanting things in their community, in their area, to get better, because they want to keep their children home. They want to have opportunities. They see, again, rural communities like mine, you know, that really have just been struggling in recent years. And so they see that need for an opportunity and that hope to be able to revitalize that community. But then at the same time, there's also, you know, this, well, but we don't want to change,
0: right?
1: You know, and it's that balance between, a lot of it really is change, good old change management, you know, and relationship architecture, to use a fancy term, but really figuring out, you know, who fits together, what issues, where their commonalities are, and using our friends in the media, using our trusted outlets to get that information out, and then to then share it on social media recognized source and reputable source.
0: Because from commonalities comes consensus.
1: That's right.
0: And that's how you move it forward.
1: And you know, at the end of the day, we have a lot more in common than that set us apart.
0: Oh, yes. Not to mention a lot more to gain than we have to lose.
1: That's right.
0: That's another big part of the equation as well.
1: That's right.
0: Thank you so much for sitting down for a couple minutes this afternoon.
1: Thank you,
0: Lana Venable with Continuum Strategies, one of the handful of sponsors we've got here for our coverage of Legiscator, along with Continuum Strategies. There's the TJC Group. We're going to talk with Tim Johnson about just shy of 15 minutes from right now. Of course, the Louisiana Chemistry Association and Caturus and Commonwealth LNG. Quick break. We're coming back next on Talk 107.3.
2: I'm Case Kieschnick in the Talk 107.3 Baton Rouge Newsroom. A 7-year-old from Ruston has been hospitalized with a brain-eating amoeba after swimming in Lake Claiborne, according to KTBS-TV in Shreveport. Willis Knighton Health pediatric infectious disease specialist Dr. Joseph Bocchini says the amoeba can be found in fresh water, and the only way to get the infection is through nasal exposure.
3: If you go swimming You could always use nasal clips to prevent water from getting in the nose. 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
2: The Caddo Parish Sheriff's Office has arrested a former substitute teacher for allegedly triggering false active shooter alerts. Corporal Vincent Jackson says 58-year-old LaTanja Barfield used the school district's emergency management system to falsely report active shooter alerts at several schools.
4: She got on the app and she sent out a alert to the first school stating that there was an active shooter on campus, which was false, and then she sent out five more.
2: I'm Case Kieschnick, Talk 107.3 Baton Rouge.
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6: Watch for accidents, Plank Road at Weller, also at Highland at Airline. And it's very slow crossing the bridge east on I-10. If you're traveling from Lafayette to Baton Rouge, heading from Gross Tate to the 1012, add an extra 25 minutes of drive time. If you see traffic problems, dial pound 250, keyword Baton Rouge traffic. I'm Lisa Bakke.
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8: Central's Mayor Wade Evans announces he's not running for another term. The mayor came on the show to talk about how he feels God has him leaning towards another path, but also...
9: I hate to see what we've created fall apart, so I want to make sure whoever comes in behind me understands, and we have a good transition. And Central politics are very ugly, and I don't want to be a part of the ugly anymore. I'm just being such a front-facing, accessible guy has opened me up to criticism that it just has gotten vile and it's ridiculous. Because I put my cell phone number on Facebook, because I speak openly about how God works through me and in my life, people who don't know you tend to say things and do things that are totally wrong.
8: That was just a taste of the conversation with Central's Mayor Wade Evans, and it's brought to you by the folks at Mathurin's. Love telling you about the Mathurin's Rewards app. It is so user-friendly, y'all. 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
14: Heat alerts continue on Friday. An extreme heat warning is in place as Friday afternoon temperatures could see a feels like topping out closer to 113 degrees. That heat with us all afternoon long. A little too late on any chance for showers and thunderstorms, which will increase late into the afternoon and early evening hours. Be alert to the possibility that if you get a storm, brief downpours and gusty wind will be a possibility into the evening hours. And then we go into another very hot weekend that is looking largely dry. High temperatures going to stay in the upper 90s with feels like temperatures approaching 108 degrees. Not much relief overnight. Low temperatures just barely below 80 degrees. Josh Eaches with the Storm Station Forecast, WBRZ Channel 2.
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8: Rocking and rolling here from L'Auberge Casino Lake Charles.
0: Legislator 2026, literally a legislator like no other. Hopefully the first of many in this new format. Now it's 2.5 days long. Add a half day of travel on the back end, get you home on a Friday evening. We're able to bring you this coverage courtesy of the folks at Continuum Strategies, courtesy of the folks at the Louisiana Chemistry Association, Catalyst Commonwealth LNG, and our next guest from the TJC Group. We got Mr. Tim Johnson on with us. How are you, Tim?
15: I'm good, my friend. How are you?
0: I'm doing very well. My first question for you is, like, why are you not, like, physically in the building right now? From what I hear, I'm over here by the ballroom, but from what I hear, where the suites are going on right now, it is rocking and rolling, man.
15: Well, I was there last night for the reception, and I and a couple of members of our team had took a couple of legislators and some other clients, key clients, and our mutual friend, Chancellor Quentin Taylor, out to dinner last night. So I was in Lake Charles until late last night, but had to be back in Baton Rouge today and tonight for some important meetings, and then a couple of important meetings tomorrow morning. So I'm missing the fun. I'm missing the networking, but I'm trying to get some business taken care of.
0: Understand completely. He never stops. Tim Johnson's our guest from the TJC Group. All right, well, then walk me through what you saw yesterday, your experience, your legislator experience 2026 from the end, where if you were here yesterday, that was Lobby's Day. So walk me through a little bit about your takeaways.
15: Well, a lot of really good informational sessions, a variety of those. So you could, for the most part, hear what you wanted to hear, and a lot of good legislators speaking and sharing information. And then, of course, the reception last night looked like a mini Washington Mardi Gras. And I quite frankly think that's where this thing is headed. Like, it's going to be the Louisiana version of Washington Mardi Gras every year, and it keeps getting bigger and better. And we enjoyed our time.
0: The Washington Mardi Gras end of it, for those that don't go to Washington Mardi Gras, give your, like, you know, 90-second synopsis of why something like Washington Mardi Gras is so valuable, and then in return, why it's valuable to try and duplicate it on our home turf.
15: Well, it Washington Mardi Gras has evolved, and for some time now has been the place once a year where every major business leader in the state and every major elected official in the state converge. And it is 3 or 4 days of great network, great business meetings, great receptions, a lot of fun. But it is also a place where major deals are constructed, and where major corporations who are looking to invest in our state attend and sponsor and are engaged. And it has become, from an economic standpoint, I think arguably the most important 2 or 3 days in our state every year in terms of the ability to drive new business and drive investment and strengthen our economy.
0: And to kind of fine-tune policy as well. A lot of good ideas that happened during the legislative session, those ideas were actually born in a rough draft format back at the Washington Hilton.
15: You see a lot of that. Yes, sir, you do. And so, you know, and I think that has been so successful that this opportunity to duplicate it with the legislator event each year, or at least on a smaller scale. I don't know that legislators will ever be as large or as significant as Washington Mardi Gras. But what I saw yesterday and last night, certainly off to a good start.
0: We got Tim Johnson on with us from the TJC Group. Hey, let's take a quick minute or two, Tim, to talk about the TJC Group. For those that might be unfamiliar with your outfit and what you do, give us the background.
15: I'll do. We've been in business about 35 years. I started this firm back in October of 1990, working with some consultants in Baton Rouge and some consultants out of Canada who had this new idea for an industry-based community advisory panel. And I got started in the business. For the first 15 years or so, I did it as a side hustle, but sometime around 2004, 2005, it became apparent to me that I was either going to have to do consulting work and focus on what was then my full-time job, or leave that full-time job and focus on building my business. And, of course, I made the decision to keep building my own business. So now almost 36 years in business. In fact, October will be 36 years. And, Brian, I think if you ask folks who are competitors of ours, what they do. They would tell you public affairs, governmental affairs, regulatory affairs, community engagement, communications, all of those sort of PR firmish type things. And we do all of those things, but we position it a little bit differently. What we say is we're in the business of securing, sustaining, and strengthening our clients' public license to operate in everything that that means. So if a project is going to come into a community or an existing facility is there, we want to make sure that they enjoy public acceptance, governmental acceptance, regulatory acceptance. And we've developed a process over time to move us toward securing and sustaining of that public license to operate. And we do that by identifying all the critical stakeholders in a community. And then we've got this systematic process that builds knowledge, understanding, trust, and goodwill among those stakeholders. And what we say is knowledge and understanding are the foundation of trust and goodwill, and trust and goodwill are the currency of the public license to operate. That approach to what has been, you know, a 100-year-old, 200-year-old profession has certainly resonated in Louisiana. It has resonated with industry, and it's helped our firm grow considerably over the last 5 or 6 years.
0: I'm hearing something that, and I'm going to make a comparison here for you, Tim, and I know, you know, you're a sports guy as well, but when Lane Kiffin was hired, I heard the word alignment a lot in his opening press conference. Talk about alignment within LSU, not just within the athletic department, but within the president's office and everything. You hear the word alignment. Everything you just spelled out to me sounds like you specialize in alignment.
15: Yeah, because, look, if I am, and one of our great clients, Hyundai, who, you know, their team is working with us doing a fabulous job, really sort of integrating themselves into the community and becoming part of the West Ascension community in a great, great way. If I'm going to drop this economic engine in that community, then what am I going to do to ensure that the people who live in that community, number one, are protected from a health and an environment standpoint, but number two, have the opportunity to benefit from the economics that are coming there in job opportunities and in vendor and contracting opportunities, local purchasing, local hiring. And so we work on all of those elements, communicating the facts about these projects, what they are and what they aren't, because you know very well that there are a lot of out-of-state, paid, anti-everything organizations that just want to shut down all industry and all development in our state. And so it's important that we help the folks that live in those communities, the grassroots citizens, and you said it, align with what's going on, understand clearly what's going on, and eventually come to trust the people that are doing it.
0: I don't want to get too derailed here, Tim, and we're going to get back on task in just a minute, but when you mention Hyundai, I can't help but smile. Just anecdotally, how quickly have they embedded themselves and become Louisianans overnight?
15: Well, I'm going to just tell you, they have sent a group of very committed, good people to Louisiana from Seoul, South Korea to help kick this project off. These men and women are smart, but most importantly, I think, Brian, they care about the community where they operate. I'll give you a perfect example. You and I both have met Charles Chang, who is the president of Hyundai Posca Louisiana Steel.
0: Yeah.
15: He had been here 6 months, and the citizens of Donaldsonville elected him to be their Mardi Gras parade king. Now, that just doesn't happen if you're not doing nice things in those communities. And June Park, who just works tirelessly to do the right thing and to make sure that we're focused on hiring. I'll give you an example. Of course, they can't officially break ground until they get their air permit. Their air permit hearing is coming up at the beginning of September. But they can go out and do site prep work at their own risk. And so they've been doing that now for the last 3 or 4 months. And there are about 25 or 26 contractors that have been hired to do that work. 70% of the contractors that have been hired to work so far are Louisiana-based contractors. They are serious about sourcing Louisiana, giving Louisiana citizens the opportunity to compete for that work. And then we could spend a whole show talking about the new River Parishes Community College Training Center that's coming up in Donaldsonville and what that will mean for young men and women and quite frankly, older men and women in Donaldsonville. So the story is so positive, so positive. Is there risk? There's risk in everything we do. But these guys are focused on managing it, engineering it correctly. This will be one of the cleanest steel mills in the world when it's built, one of the most environmentally friendly. And so I'm real proud to be part of their team. And, you know, if you think about an investment like that, creating 1,300 high-paying direct jobs, and then you can imagine what the spinoff indirect

0: impact from that and benefit will be.
1: We got just a couple minutes left with Tim Johnson from the TJC Group, one of the sponsors of our legislative coverage. If I can redirect for just a quick second, Tim, I knew the Hyundai marriage was going to be a successful marriage when it was Ascension Parish Day at the Capitol, and your boys were out there just slinging Korean barbecue, making sure everybody was fed, and they couldn't have been more proud, and they were neighbors like instantly, and it was good too. Oh, by the way, they've got some game on the grill.
0: Well, they are fun people. They are good people. They are people with great integrity. And I can just tell you that I've spent a lot of time with these folks, the entire team. They are laser focused on making this investment something that the citizens of Ascension Parish, and particularly the citizens of West Ascension Parish, can be very proud of.
1: Well, and they're ours now. I mean, it is simpatico at this point. Got about a minute left with Tim Johnson. In this last minute, I want to ask you a very, open-ended question, okay? Looking at everything going on throughout Louisiana's economy right now, where are we headed?
0: Yeah. Well, Brian, we've got an opportunity, and I know we got a minute, so I'm going to be quick here, but I have said for a long, long time that the greatest obstacle our state faces is generational poverty. And what can we do to lift our neighbors out of that cycle of generational poverty? Well, it's economic opportunity, and we've got to provide more of it. I have never witnessed a backlog of projects and potential projects like are coming here. And the diversity of the projects, when we talk about Hyundai Steel, we talk about data centers, we talk about SpaceX, how that could completely transform South Louisiana in a positive way. I've never seen anything like it. We know that there's going to be opposition. We've got to hold these leaders accountable to responsible development and responsible operations. We will, through the regulatory and the community public license operate scenario. But I'll tell you, I'm getting toward the end of my career, but I've never been more excited and more energized about what's happening for our great state.
1: He is Tim Johnson with the TJC Group. Greatly appreciate you carving out a couple minutes this afternoon.
0: Thank you, Brian. It's always a pleasure to be with you, my friend.
1: Likewise. We're coming up. We got one more break on our coverage this afternoon. Now, don't fret. Tomorrow morning, I'm going to be right where I'm at right now, 6 till 9 a.m. We've got a full slate for you, a very powerful show ready to roll from Legislature 2026. Now, before we hit our break, do want to remind you one more time, TJC Group, one of the sponsors for our coverage today, as is Continuum Strategies, as is the Louisiana Chemistry Association. We're going to talk to David Cresson tomorrow as part of the coverage, and Commonwealth LNG. That's Catterus' outfit right there. We're due up for a break. We come back. David Saint remains in the house. We got him on next.
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0: I told you so.
1: Now back to L'Auberge Lake Charles. 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

0: Legiskator from Low Bears. Legiskator 2026 at Low Bears Casino in Lake Charles. We got
1: Is
0: one.
1: Is that how it's pronounced? Low Bears?
0: Low
1: Bears. I thought it was Low Bears.
0: I don't know.
1: That's it's New Orleans.
0: I might be. Yeah, Slidell, I might be bettering that up from, a little bit. Yeah. Slidell.
1: I don't know. I knew you were from
0: Lord,
1: somewhere
0: man.
1: Over there.
0: Just hit the wrong side
1: I
0: of the parish.
1: St. Paul's.
0: I did.
1: Is that in North Shore or something?
0: That's North Shore. Yeah, okay. That's North Shore.
1: Well, that's like, why I got confused.
0: Well, yeah, but like Slidell and Covington, two different worlds, boss.
1: Okay, anyway.
0: That's the wrong
1: going.
0: The wrong side of the parish. What's got you out here, man?
1: Well, you know, I don't just do music.
0: I know.
1: So I have a couple clients that, you know, I needed to be here for. And just I also wanted to come hang with my friends. I've never been to Legiskator.
0: Mm-hmm.
1: A lot of Lake Charles experience, but not in this world. And so I was excited to come to Better Louisiana's event today. And I'm a Leadership Louisiana classmate, you know, alumni. So
0: right.
1: Came for that. And then I spend the night tonight. And sure, I think I've already been told we're going to have a sweet party after everybody comes back from their, you know, dinners and whatnot. So we'll be over there in the suites. So if you're here and you're listening, or if you find out you want to call your whatever, your friend that's here,
0: yeah,
1: brother, I'll be in the suites. I got my guitar. I don't go anywhere without it.
0: So. Okay. Yeah,
1: man. So yeah, I'm excited.
0: There's for those that are familiar with Washington Mardi Gras, there's a whole row of hospitality suites at the Washington Hilton. And then on the second floor is another
1: right.
0: collection of hospitality suites. This is like the junior version where I understand they're all down one row.
1: Yeah.
0: I
1: hadn't even been out down it yet. I couldn't get past the bar. I think I'm running. It felt like I was running for office.
0: Well,
1: so and that's not happening. Let's say that.
0: No. But it's cool though, because you see, this is where the back and forth in the hallway happens. This is where the magic happens, where people say, we got to get together.
1: Two things already happened for me today.
0: Oh,
1: I mean, it's like,
0: see.
1: You know, one of the state reps asked me, you know, to help her with something. And, you know, you just try to really the work happens in the you know, the community moment when you're
0: of
1: talking
0: course.
1: And you're visiting and you're just getting to know each other. And everybody's open. So yeah. Everybody wants to visit. They want to know what you're doing. And so it's really exciting. I think I think more people need to participate. In things like this. This is an opportunity that goes beyond just the normal four walls. You've been talking to all these really smart people today and tomorrow. And,
0: right.
1: And you know, you mentioned Cresson and you mentioned other folks. But I mean, I come from a different world. We come from music, and most people think of us, we're just in a band. Oh, well, that's not something
0: right.
1: that you would, you know, think of from policy or from, you know, legislation standpoint.
0: Why not? It's not unique. It's happened
1: Bingo.
0: Before.
1: And that's, well, why not? But we don't have a whole lot. And so I think when I have a foot that I'd like to fill there, a shoe I'd like to fill there, and but also, you know, working on other community projects. A nonprofit, Songs of Survivors, is doing incredible.
0: Yeah.
1: We had a workshop today
0: really?
1: And yesterday in Jennings, and it was the first workshop that I didn't facilitate. And so I had a new facilitator, and which was a huge moment for me and for the organization in growth. And so we got a lot of stuff coming up.
0: But now we got to push pause, though, because it's the afternoon, it's the evening, it's a different audience.
1: Right.
0: I'm not normally on at this time. For those that are unfamiliar with Songs of Survivors, give us the 60 seconds.
1: So we do songwriting workshops with military veterans across Louisiana in 6-hour or with the older population, meaning in the nursing homes, we do 2 days of 2 hours with them. They share their life stories. We track it in a way, and then I write a song, or our facilitators write a song with them mm-hmm. in that moment, and then we go back, produce it, and record it, and give it back to them as a gift, as a legacy, something to carry on in their life, and turn their story into a more positive outcome. And some of the, you know, stories are really tough, and so there's a lot of trauma, military trauma. There's a lot of childhood, sometimes physical, sexual trauma. There's all these things that come out, and it's kind of a mini. If you've ever been to a group at church where you share together, it's kind
0: right.
1: of that peer-to-peer support model.
0: Right.
1: And so we created it 6 years ago. We've served well over 200 veterans going. I'm sorry, well over 300 veterans, and we're going to serve about 150 to 200 veterans by the end of this year alone.
0: Incredible.
1: So we'll have 450 roughly served over the course of 6 years.
0: And by the way, I've heard a few of the songs. They're actually good. They're really good.
1: Well, thank you.
0: It's what I mean. I'm not saying like they're actually good. I mean, like, no, this is not just piecemeal. It's because
1: right.
0: when you first tell a story, it sounds like it'd be kind of all over the place. But the way it

0: comes together. It's a beautiful thing for a beautiful piece of music. And the fact that they get to take that home and know that they were a part of it,
1: yeah,
0: a part of something so, like...
1: When they never experienced, most of them have never written a song.
0: Right.
1: Or done a co-writing session. Mm-hmm. And so there is a songwriting exercise that happens with it where I'm asking them for ideas. So we have a hook. What happens is they all talk about their stories, and then we find that unified message. There's a unified message. Maybe it's, you know, they all left home to get away from poverty, or they all, you know, and it's different with our different generations of military veterans. Sometimes our World War II veterans are very proud.
0: Yeah.
1: Vietnam, you know, they got spit on when they came home. So there was a lot of, there's still a lot of gratitude that's not been given to them.
0: Right.
1: That they still need to get.
0: Yeah.
1: Iraq, a lot of them feel forgotten. Like it wasn't a real war in some cases.
0: Interesting.
1: You know, and they were there, especially around the COVID era with Afghanistan and that time frame, that when COVID happened and those guys were returning, those veteran active duty soldiers,
0: coming
1: whatever,
0: back from Afghanistan,
1: they were coming
0: yeah.
1: back and they were coming back during COVID time. It was really hard for the military to do that demobilization process with
0: right.
1: them and get all that sort of psychiatric evaluations and all that stuff. I've heard some of this. Of course, I don't want to knock the military because they are trying to do their best they can.
0: Oh, absolutely.
1: And I know for a fact because I have family who helps to run the, you know, National Guard here in Louisiana. And so he's doing everything he can. And they've really extrapolated their resources to everything they can.
0: Yeah.
1: But there needs to be more modules. There needs to be more opportunity for...

0: was absolutely incredible. Now, of course, there's an onboarding process. He comes and does...
1: 1,000%. You don't want quality to drop.
0: Right. So he does a couple with me, and then I let him release him to the world and let him go fly. And he did a great job. Mike Dean is his name. He's out of Lafayette. He's a great songwriter. I already knew that part. We wrote a song years ago. He's got albums and also a military veteran. And so...
1: Okay.
0: So we're really trying to find more facilitators that are military veterans, that are songwriters. And yeah, I mean, there's more to it than just being a songwriter. You also have to be very empathetic and have the ability to receive that kind of information and help to guide them through
1: well,
0: that process.
1: I mean, some of the empathy can be built in with having the shared experience of being a veteran.
0: Absolutely.
1: Some of it, yes. But it's the ability to listen, I think, is probably the biggest one right there. I mean, you know, the songwriting part of that, you don't want to underscore that. You don't want to underplay that. But it's if you're truly listening to what the veterans have to say, then you have to listen for them to be heard.
0: Right. And it's, and you know, and like I said, we have a partnership, like two of us there. So it's helpful because she's a New York Times bestselling author.
1: Oh,
0: you know, my our admin director, Susan Mustafa. Mm-hmm. And so we've really been able to create, I think, a program that has been nothing but successful and across the state, with rehabilitation clinics, drug and alcohol addicts that are just coming off of alcohol and drugs within like a week, two weeks. And we're just, and you got to know how to handle those moments. And so we've worked directly at the VA in all three hospitals, New Orleans, Alexandria, and Overton Brooks up in Shreveport. We've worked in all five LDVA homes. We've worked in multiple rehabilitation clinics across the state. And it's just continuing to grow. And, you know, at this point, how did it feel? So when I woke up yesterday, because they started yesterday, and today was the finishing because it was the nursing home in Jennings. And I woke up yesterday, was driving, getting on the interstate at Piku, and I was thinking to myself, you're just going to have to let him figure it out. Mm-hmm. If he either got it or he doesn't. And what's the worst that can happen? What's the worst that can happen? He's not going to say anything because I know he's a good guy. So he's not going to be like... you know, say anything negative to them. But as far as like, maybe we don't get a full song written, maybe they only write a chorus, well, we can finish it later, you know, or whatever. We learn from those things, and we're a young nonprofit, but we're doing really great things, and the growth has been amazing, and not just from a deliverable but also from a resource standpoint. State stepped up, appropriated some dollars for us. I mean, but that's taken some of this work that I'm doing here,
1: right?
0: And it's recreating those relationships with those folks that have that access.
1: We got 1 minute to go. David St. Germain's hanging out with us for this last segment of our legislator coverage on a Thursday evening. We'll be back at it tomorrow morning as well. Within this last minute, give me your 30-second recap of what your legislator experience has been.
0: So I got here this morning at 10 a.m. I was a little late getting in. I walked in, and it was easy to walk in and feel exactly what you were talking about D.C. Mardi Gras. You walk in, and you just feel like everybody's your friend. Everyone was super kind. Being an alumni with Leadership Louisiana, they're the hosting, you know, the organization, the association organization. So it was amazing, and I would recommend anyone in our state who's a business leader, who wants to be a business leader, this is where to be.
1: It absolutely is, and it's only going to grow from here.
0: Yeah, but I mean, Barry that earlier.
1: It's so
0: really proud of these guys.
1: Same.
0: Yeah,
1: same.
0: It's thanks awesome for being stuff here, Brian.
1: No, I love to shine a light on something like this because you don't know what's coming from it, but something positive is coming from it, and we need more of that.
0: Yeah.
1: We're starting to see momentum from it, so keep the ball rolling. All right, that's going to do it for today. 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
2: Come on. That's why I hate for him to do this on the road.
3: I'm talking. All right. I think we had a problem there getting on the air. So now we are on the air. Go ahead, man. And we are live on the road here tonight. Hope everybody is having a good Thursday. It's hotter than you know what out here. Oh, my goodness. We are getting the heat once again, and it looks like we're going to have the heat again this weekend. There is a chance of rain that we're going to have, a little one, but we're going to continue having just this incredibly hot and humid weather. And the winds have not been blowing that strong, but they have been out of a westerly direction and southwesterly direction. And Friday, Saturday, Sunday, it doesn't look like it's going to change much at all. Very light winds out of the south and southwest. So if you are going fishing this weekend, please make sure to bring plenty of water out there and try to get it done as early as you can, because this is about as hot as it's going to be. And we're going to have it again this week, just with a slight chance of showers. If we have Marshman Mass on the show tonight, we have Marshman Mass on. We've got Robbie Campo. They catching some fish down at Shell Beach. So that's been really, really good to hear. We'll hear from Mike and Denise, and we'll talk about CCA Star. Remember, we had that big speckled trout caught last week. So we'll get an update on what's going on there and a whole lot more. So get ready to go. We are going to rock and roll here tonight. And as always, still got time to get in the Star, ccastar.com. If you want to register for the Star Fishing Tournament, you can still do that. 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Marshman Masson joins us next on the Let's Go Fishing Radio Show here on Talk 107.3 in Baton Rouge.
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5: And welcome back to the Let's Go Fishing Radio Show here on Talk 107.3 in Baton Rouge. And joining us on this red-hot August afternoon evening is Marshman Masson, Todd Masson. Todd, how are you this evening, buddy?
6: Kevin, you are absolutely correct. I'm standing outdoors currently, and it is red-hot. Definitely the hottest feel of this whole summer season. It's been a warm summer, no question about it, but man, the past few days have been super hot.
5: Yeah, I think I was seeing something that this could potentially be the driest August we've had on record. I think there's a chance of that.
6: Yeah, I believe it. I was talking to my wife a day or two ago, and 2023 was kind of the gold standard for hot summers. It's definitely the hottest summer of my entire life, and I've been a lifelong Southeast Louisiana resident. Won't say how old I am, but I've been here a while. And we never had to water our grass that summer. We got enough rain that our lawn did fine. We have to water our lawn every single day. And most of our neighbors, the ones who don't water, their lawns are completely dead. Like, yes, it's no rain at all. But that's supposed to change tomorrow. We're supposed to get some rain tomorrow.
5: Yeah, there is a chance of rain, and then it's going to be dry again. Hey, Carl, just to let you know, the studio mic is on, so we can hear y'all talking. So if y'all were to say something dirty, we will hear it. So just to let you know. But yeah, Todd, you did have a chance to actually get out and do some fishing a little bit earlier this week, and it was surprisingly very good.
6: Yeah, sure did. No doubt about it. Carl, we can hear you, buddy.
5: They're not paying any attention.
6: No.
5: Yeah, let's just talk. Okay.
6: Anyway, but I did. I went fishing, and happy to report that the speckled trout are beginning to transition into the interior marshes. It happens sometimes beginning in about mid-August. Very, very fortunate that this is one of those years. It's outstanding. So not like crazy numbers of keepers yet, but whole lots of throwbacks and enough keepers to definitely keep you entertained. The trip I made that I published yesterday, I caught a limit of speckled trout in inside water. So that tells you how good it is. In addition to a bunch of white trout, plenty white trout fishing deep water passes out of Isla Marina. Isla Marina is on the edge of Lake Catherine. And all those passes in that area have fish in them right now. So anybody looking to to head out this weekend, that's definitely something you want to consider doing.

0: Now, you know, I can tell you, of course, we've had days and days of west wind, so I don't know what that's going to do to the water. I know it's been low. I suspect in some areas it's going to be kind of dirty. The day I fished, it wasn't exactly pristine, but it did hold fish. So I fished a, you can go watch the video if you haven't seen it yet, but I fished, caught most of them on a drop shot. That was kind of key to having success with the fish that are down deep in 90 degree water. So go check out the video if you haven't yet.
1: Yeah, that would be good to do. And speaking of water, I actually crossed the causeway today, and from south to north, it was an absolute mud hole.
0: Yeah, so that's a bad sign. That's a bad sign. You know, if that's true, that's you know, obviously going to make its way into that whole area. You know, Kevin, we've really had two months of west wind. We've had a couple of little interruptions of east wind, and when those have happened, you know, the fishing has picked up dramatically. But it looks like for the foreseeable future, it's these west winds. And, you know, good news with that, there's always a silver lining and stuff like that. The good news with that is, you know, when things do turn around, there's a lot more fish available simply because, you know, west wind's going to dirty things up. It's going to prevent a lot of those trout from being harvested. And it'll be available when weather conditions do improve. But even still, I tell you what, if I wanted to go out this weekend and I wanted to have a good chance of catching trout, I would definitely go fish those passes. Even with the dirtier water, I think you'd be able to have some success.
1: Yeah, and look, I mean, you're doing it all with plastic, too. So,
0: oh, yeah. You know. Yeah, the hot bait was a limbo slice matrix shad. That's all I threw. Now, you can also, if you want to up your haul of white trout, you can bring some dead shrimp and fish them that way. But you can also catch those on plastic most days. And, you know, yeah, you don't need live bait. And in fact, it would kind of be a hindrance because there are a lot of ladyfish around. Obviously, still some hardheads and some gathops. You know, live shrimp is going to attract more of the kind of the trash fish. So, you know, throwing those plastics is definitely a good route to take this time of year.
1: Yeah, it's always good. Like we always talk, Robbie, if you're a live bait fisherman, just bring a few with you. But be ready to fish with your plastics because, you know, it's hard this time of year to keep those, you know, to keep everything alive. But it's also good to have them if you happen to see a triple tail.
0: Amen to that. Yeah, you throw a triple tail under a cork against one of those corks that has a triple tail on it, he is going to you throw a lot of shrimp under a cork near one of those corks, he's going to bite it for sure. So, you know, you can't catch them on plastic. I have done it, but it's almost a guaranteed slam dunk if you're throwing live shrimp.
1: Todd, I know you keep track of every trip that you go on and all of that. Were you catching trout last August?
0: No, I was not. And you know, I do pay very close attention to when they start showing up. I was catching trout last August, yes. The answer to that question is yes. However, they were all undersized. I don't know if I caught even one keeper last August. And the fish this year, even the undersized fish are 12 to 13, but there's plenty, 13 to 14. I didn't catch any, like, 16-inch fish at all. But plenty of 13 to 14 inch, you know, really good solid keepers.
1: Yeah, I would have. Yeah, had you told me you caught a limit and threw back a bunch of them, I wouldn't have had that on my bingo card. I mean, not with the west winds, not with the heat and everything. So that's a great sign, like you said, knowing that these fish are gonna. There's plenty of fish out there. There's not many people fishing them right now. So I think it's a good sign of things to come. And you know, we've heard great reports. Robbie Campo is going to have a good report coming up. So, you know, this is, hey, it's time to go out there, and everybody's waiting for our first cool front.
0: Yes, I can't wait for the first cool front. And I really think, as I mentioned, once these winds switch, once we get kind of more of a easterly, southeasterly flow, you know, I just want a front to come through just to kind of reshuffle the deck, just to get rid of this high pressure west wind situation I've been in for the past 2 months. It's going to change, obviously. Just the sooner the better, in my opinion.
1: Yeah, I think it's going to. I definitely think it's going to change things around, and I think that the water will clear up. You know, Todd, I haven't looked today, and I'm going to do that right now. The Mississippi River is making a hell of a jump.

0: Yeah, I haven't looked either. I know it is coming up. I thought it was going to get to 5T, but maybe it's, I haven't looked in like a week, so maybe it's changed since
1: then.
0: Well,
1: yeah, that's what I'm supposed to do if I was a good host. But I'm doing it right now. Better late than never, right?
0: Yes.
1: All right, let's see what it says here, Todd. All right, the Mississippi River is going to be at 4.2 feet in New Orleans in 5 days.
0: Which is high, but it's not horrible.
1: No, but it's a fast rise. It's at 3.2 feet right now. So
0: yeah.
1: Whenever you have a fast rise or a fast fall, that makes things a little bit muddy and a little bit different. So, yeah. So
0: you're right.
1: If we're going to have this happen, this is the time for it to happen. And it looks like everything's starting to fall up north now. So hopefully that happens and we're good. And tell us what we can see on Marshman Mastodon, because you can subscribe and it's absolutely free.
0: Yes, you can go to YouTube and search Marshman Mastodon. You can see that latest video that I talked about and see exactly how to catch all those fish in the passes. And there's plenty of them, lots and lots of white shrimp. So get in there while it's hot.
1: Yes, red hot. All right, buddy, check him out on Marshman Mastodon on YouTube. Todd, we'll talk to you next week. Stay cool.
0: All right, sounds good, Kevin. We'll talk then.
1: All right, well, speaking of cool, the coolest guy in Shell Beach is Robbie Campo. And we'll talk to him next on the Let's Go Fishing Radio Show here on Talk 107.3 in Baton Rouge.
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1: And welcome back to the Let's Go Fishing Radio Show here on Talk 107.3 in Baton Rouge. You hang a left at the bridge down in St. Bernard Parish, you're going to run into this man, Robbie Campo, Campo's Marina. Robbie, how are you, sir?
6: Kevin, I am doing wonderful, and you, my man?
1: I'm doing good. You've been out in the shrimp boat for a couple of days this week.
6: Yeah, I have been, Kevin. I had to, I got our third bait boat. I went out there and made a little week here, so... But the factories are overloaded, and now it's shut down. So back to catching bait tomorrow.
1: So that was the end of the run of the shrimp? It's done?
6: No. The factories are overloaded, and they shut everybody down. So,
1: okay.
6: I mean, there's only so much you can do with that. But I'll tell you, the fishing has been a whole lot slower than the shrimp has been going, I'll tell you. This past week, Kevin, has been west wind every day, dealing with a

0: a lot of hardheads, a lot of sailcats, a lot of sharks at this time of the year. You know, it, I tell you the truth, I can't wait for August just to get over with. You know, let's get into September and get moving here, because it's been, you know, this week has just not been too productive. It's just been terrible. So, you know, and I'm not sure what the forecast is for this weekend. I'm thinking it's probably going to be
1: the same old thing.
0: You know, now the white-tailed bite has been awesome. The white-tailed bite has been off the charts. You know, and look, you can catch those things right across the ship channel, up, you know, in front of the bus cut, around the old gas plant canal. I mean, it's stacked up with them. I'm talking stacked up. The Rock Dam at the Hopedale's got them. And, you know, but Kevin, you know, everybody wants to go catch speckled trout. And it just hasn't been too productive, man. I don't know what to say, man. If it's going to be like this, you know, I told you this a couple weeks ago, and we talked about this when we had Westwind. If you got honeydews, save your money for better days. Because, look, the fall is right around the corner, guys. You know it like I know it. Things are going to happen. It's going to pop off. It's going to be right here at Shell Beach, you know, and Lake Mourne, you know, Eastern Shoreline. All of that stuff is going to be on fire here. Stump Lagoon's going to be good. You know, if you like to fish the Hopedale side, that Grand Lagoon area is going to be good. It's just not been too productive right now because of this El Nino wind. So we got to get through August here, Kevin. But if you have to go this weekend, I think your best bet is going to probably have to stay. First of all, you got to find clean water. The only place you're going to find any clean water at all is behind the Hopedale Dam, going down in a channel, going down towards Lake Anastasio. Is, you know, is going to be your only chance of finding any clean water at all. So, with that said, I got plenty of live shrimp. Hook the left at the bridge and come and see us.
1: Yeah, it's. I was talking to Todd about crossing the lake today, and it was just a mud hole. I mean, wind was blowing about probably, you know, 8 to 10 knots. And there was a little white cap on it, but still, I was surprised to see it as dirty as it was. So, yeah, whenever you have a west wind, besides the fish not biting and the hardheads and everything else coming out, yeah, your biggest challenge is if you do find some clean water, you might want to just stick with it. But, you know, things are going to start getting better. I know there was some talk and some hope about maybe a late August front coming in. I think that's probably wishful thinking. But we probably have, we'll get our first little mini front in 3 or 4 weeks. And, you know, when that starts happening, I think things will start popping a little bit. And like Todd said, he caught some fish, you know, at the mouth of these cuts earlier this week. And, you know, that's a good sign that there are some fish just a few fish are still on the inside, Robbie. So that's good.
0: Well, you know, I tell you, Kevin, And I know this from, you know, from many, many years and seeing many, many moons of this happening. So, you know, this first full moon of September is going to be the last trout spawn. And then those trout are really going to start, you know, making that way back in. There's so much shrimp in the inside right now. If these trout gorge themselves on white shrimp, I mean, they should grow, you know, in record time. I'm telling you, Kevin, there's that much shrimp in the inside right now. So, I mean, these things ought to just pop off and grow, you know. But I'm hoping this fall we're not seeing, you know, the 12.5-inch fish like we did last year, because I was kind of disappointed about that. But, you know, I think with as much bait as that we have in the water, I don't think that's going to be the problem this year. I think we're going to have, you know, a killer fall, and I can't wait.

0: for it to get here.
1: Hey, one more quick question. With the dirty water and everything, has anybody been catching any reds, or are they kind of few and far between too right now?
0: Well, it's funny you ask that. I had two guys today sight cast over and up in the Biloxi Marsh around Cutoff Lagoon area, and they said it was, and look, and the water was really low, so you could see them, you know what I mean? You're not dealing with a whole lot of water. You got to have a boat that could get in some skinny water and get up in those ponds. And he said the fishing was incredible in that. They were tailing. But again, Kevin, you got a lot of shrimp up in that marsh. You got a lot for them to be feeding on. And he said that was probably one of his best trips that he made in 10 years. So, yes, there are some redfish to catch. But just make sure you watch the tides. You go in there. You know, you're not going in there and flying up in a mud hole and want to have to get CTO to come get you out of it.
1: All right. Tell us if people want to give you a call, ask any questions, get your autograph. What's the phone number?
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1: All right, brother. We'll talk to you next week. Have a great weekend.
0: Yes, sir. You too. Talk to you next week. Bye-bye.
1: All right. That's Robbie Campo, Campo's Marina. We'll get an update on the CCA Star Tournament. Micah Denise is going to join us next on the Let's Go Fishing Radio Show here on Talk 107.3 in Baton Rouge.
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2: Right here.
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1: Fishing Radio Show here on Talk 107.3 in Baton Rouge. And glad everybody is with us here today. And CCA Star Fishing Tournament is still going on. And, okay, we can't get Micah. So we were trying to get him to talk about the Star Tournament. But we will tell you that it is going on all the way through Labor Day. And had a big trout caught last week, and we still got a lot of categories right now where you can actually, still have a chance to win. So there's not, a trout on the east side is going to be hard to beat, but there are some categories which certainly we can try to have some big changes on the leaderboard. So keep an eye out on that and make sure you get the kids registered. That's the biggest thing you can do right now. All right, I think we have Micah with us. And Micah, how are you, brother?
8: I'm good, Kevin. How are you today, man?
1: I'm doing good. Well, the big news was it was last week we were talking about a great big old speckle trout caught.

0: Yeah, yes, sir. We had a big speckled trout caught out of Lake Pontchartrain, weighted in at Shags Marina in Metairie, 8.3 pounds, and that's a hammer for the lake at this time of year. So definitely looks good on the fisheries management side of things, but definitely huge for the leaderboard. So we were real excited about that.
1: Yeah, and I was just telling folks, you know, there's obviously that's going to be a tough fish to beat, but you know, there's still lots of categories that are wide open right now, and we could have some changes on the board.
0: Absolutely. I mean, the kayak division, like I've mentioned, down in the southwest area, has got one fish weighed in now, a pound, and right at a pound, 1.5. So it's pretty wide open in the southwest right now. And lots of other divisions. Calcasieu, Calcutta, no one's weighed in any more live specs down there in the western region. So one guy, Mr. Gary Fesco, is in there, and he's a leaderboard staple. So great to see him up there. But, yeah, man, lots of opportunities with a few weeks left.
1: Yeah, definitely so. And like I was saying, make sure you have the kids registered, because that is, statistically speaking, the best odds to win the thing. So make sure we get all these kids registered.
0: Yeah, absolutely. And look, the kids fish for free. They just sign up online. If they're already a New Tide member, they fish for free. If they're not, it's only $10 to sign them up for that CCA New Tide membership that goes towards conservation. They'll get a magazine in the mail and get to learn about what their contribution does for CCA. So get the kids signed up. It's the easiest way to get potentially get a win, no doubt.
1: Yeah, and you know, people are like, well, it's too late to get in now, but no, it's not, because we still have those tagged redfish out there. And you know, if that guy, if somebody would have gone fishing in August and hadn't registered and caught an 8-pound trout, they'd have been out of luck. So it's, you know, until you get to the Labor Day, that's when it's too late to get in.
0: No doubt. And look, one other thing, Kevin, and this came up here, we were talking about in the office. We've only got two red tag redfish qualified. So that first boat, that first Avid 23 with the Yamaha 200 on the back, if we don't have another redfish caught by the end of the tournament, that boat will go into a raffle for all of the registered anglers in the tournament. So, look, even if you're not able to fish over the next few weeks, buy a ticket, you know, buy a registration, get in the fold, because at this point, depending on if we have another one caught, we're probably going to be raffling off that Avid at the end of the tournament season. And even if you don't go fishing, you still have an opportunity to win that boat. So that's a huge opportunity coming up. Again, barring we don't have a third tag redfish caught. So definitely a chance to win a boat no matter what here.
1: Yep, so lots of things going on, and you have to be in to win. So you can register ccastar.com. And if, you know, now's the time. I know a lot of people are starting to take a closer look at the leaderboard, and that is updated every week. So folks can see where they are or what the fish to beat is.
0: Yeah, absolutely. Go to the website, www.ccastar.com. Obviously, you can register there. You can check the leaderboard there. If you got questions, you can review the rules and look at all of our sponsors and all of our prizes for the year. So, yeah, check the website out, register for the tournament. And guys, keep on fishing. We've got some really nice weather weekends coming over the next couple weekends. And if you can get out, bring the kids, hop on the boat on the Saturday, there's a good shot you guys will catch a fish and you can get on the leaderboard. So keep fishing through the rest of the summer.
2: Hey, Kevin.
1: All right, buddy. Yes.
0: Kevin, that's Rad here in the truck with me. He's quasi on the show now.
2: Hey, buddy.
1: Okay, I was like, I'm sitting here like, that sounds like Rad. What the hell's going on?
0: Yeah, you know, I get to do this stuff now, and he just listens and tells me when I mess up. So
1: Rad, what do you have to say?
2: I think get in, get part of that Avid raffle that will turn out. I mean, look, it could get caught in the next 2 weeks, but chances are it won't. Yeah, 8.3 pounds is a big fish, but there's 20 other divisions to compete over, including in the trout division. There's only 6-pounders on the board besides that 8. So get in. But look, also on the other notes, be on the lookout for, I think we got 5 more reefs coming up. There's going to be some really cool stuff coming up on restocking here in the next couple weeks. So stay tuned. CCA's got a lot of things brewing.
1: All right. So we're going to talk some restocking, and I think people will be interested in hearing that conversation. And so, yeah, we might be approaching the end of Star, but it's certainly not stopping. And The CCA is continuing to put some great reefs out there for fishermen to

0: fish and catch fish on. And when's the next one going out? I know we had one 2.5-3 weeks ago. When's our next reef, Red?
1: So I think we'll be in South Tim in a couple weeks for another snapper reef, and then we'll be in Garden Island Bay early October, late September, somewhere in there. And like I said, I think we've got 5 more on the drawing boards for this calendar year. So it's going to be kind of a fast and furious construction pace.
0: It is. And I love to see you out there, you know, when you're diving through, helping to make sure the reef's in the right place. You know,
1: thank you so much. I have so much to do with the GPS coordinates and the permitting.
0: That's right. All right, Rad and Micah, thanks so much. Y'all check out the leaderboard. If you're going fishing, get in the Star and make sure the kids are registered, because that's nothing better than watching a kid win a boat. And that's some of the best sights you'll see at the Star Awards banquet and the Baton Rouge chapter banquet. So do all of that. Guys, we appreciate it. We'll talk to you next week.
2: Thank you, Kevin. Have a good day.
0: All right. We will take a time out and come back with Lloyd Landry, Outcast Fishing Charters, next on the Let's Go Fishing Radio Show here on Talk 107.3 in Baton Rouge.
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0: And we're back on the show, and Captain Lloyd Landry, Outcast Fishing Charters, joining us. Captain Lloyd, how are you, my brother?
8: I'm good, Kevin. You making all right this evening?
0: Oh, man, it's hot out there, dude. I think all you have to do is just get out of your truck and you're going to lose 3 pounds.
8: I know. When I got off of work this afternoon, I got in my truck. It said 124 degrees, and I was like, dude, it took me 10 minutes of driving with my windows down and the AC on high just to get the hot air out of my truck.
0: Yeah, it's incredible. Look, everybody I talk to now that we're getting older, we just can't handle it anymore.
8: I don't know. I can handle it a little bit, but surely not as good as when I was younger. I just had some ladies yesterday tell me, oh, my God, it just seems to get hotter and hotter. And I was like, no, we're just getting softer and softer. But, you know, that brings you to the key of fishing for the weekend. Go early and hopefully finish early, because you know, by 12 o'clock, man, it is a scorcher. But I was listening earlier as Todd was talking, and you know, the old west winds keep just a pumping, and we'll I'm fishing the next 4 days, and tomorrow looks nice, not bad, but then

0: the old wind machine cranks back up Saturday and Sunday, but then Monday it looks like it's going to lay back down. But even with the wind, man, the fishing has been really good from Dewlarge to Cocodrie. I know the fish are still biting out at, you know, the old faithful pickets and, you know, the Mardi Gras rigs and the wells around there. Just when you make that journey to the outside, you better have a boatload of tackle because they're going to eat all your matrix shad and all your jig heads. Because between the sharks and the ladyfish and the bluefish and the Spanish mackerel and everything else that's out there, it's been pretty crazy. But I do have some reports, and I'm going to check it out firsthand the next couple of days. They're catching keeper trout closer on the inside. A lot of white shrimp have made their way inside the marsh, and had a couple buddies fishing the last couple of days, guys, and they've been catching fish on the coast and inside. So if you're running around Nishaw, Sister Lake, over towards the interior bays around Cocodrie, don't run past birds. You may have to pick through, you know, 150 small ones, but you can weed through them and catch you 30 or 45 keepers. You know, last weekend, I ran past the fish. I ran out of Cocodrie. I stopped and fished Bay St. Helene and some closer bays and stuff on the inside, you know, right off the Cocodrie coast. Wasn't really doing nothing. I ran towards Last Island and started fishing my way east. And, man, I had three guys with me, and there was no doubt we had caught well over 150 trout, and we only had 18 keepers. We caught so many small fish between 12 and 13 inches. It was disheartening, but, you know, we had to let them go. But that everybody keeps saying it's a good sign for the fall. I hope I get to stick all those 13 and a quarter inch trout in my ice chest and link the CAD starting October. But, you know, fishing's been really good. It's just hot as hell.
1: Yeah, that, you know, you talk about Lake Duquesne, and that's going to be here before we know it. And with Todd talking about catching those fish in the, you know, towards the Chef and Rigolets area and Lake Catherine, you know, catching keepers and throwbacks too, I think that's all a good sign right now, especially with, you know, it's not like the water's cooled off any.
0: No, the water's hot, man. You catch a fish, and when you grab him to unhook him, you're like, wow, that little dude's almost boiling. But real healthy fish, man. All of just undersized fish that we're catching, they're just fat and real healthy. So I'm really excited about October, November, December. But I truly believe by this next full moon, we're going to be catching the heck out of keepers on the inside, and I won't have $120 gas bill a day, you know, which, and it gets that way this time of the year. You know, people go, God, you burn so much gas in the summer. But then we catch up in the winter. I don't burn any gas. So it's a give and take. But, you know, fishing's been real good. Man, the red fishing for a while, for 2 months, was incredible for us. And then it just kind of took a turn to poo, I think. I think, and something that I don't do enough, I guess, is fish those deeper holes with cracked crab and stuff. But, you know, I know those guys, they work on them all the time, all the guys that fish that way. But, you know, the shallower redfish bite, it's amazing how many undersized redfish we're catching. So I think once it cools down a little bit, that'll turn back around. But, man, overall, fishing's been really, really awesome this year. And the fall is going to be good, too. So I'm really looking forward to a little cool down.
1: Yep, I think we all are looking forward to that. And I'm glad you touched on the redfish, because that was going to be the last thing that I asked you. But hey, Outcast Fishing Charters, if folks want to get in touch and make a trip with your crew, how can they find you, buddy?
0: Give us a call, 504-912-8291, or just look us up, Outcast Fishing Charters, on Facebook, and give us a shout.
1: All right, that is Captain Lloyd Landry, Outcast Fishing Charters. And like we told you at the beginning of the show, Parish Brewery is located in Broussard, Louisiana. You can go down there and check out the tap room. They do tours as well. But if you want some of the finest beer you're ever going to find, brewed right here.

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0: And welcome back to our final segment. 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And Dave Cavell joining us with our freshwater report. Dave, how are you this evening?
7: Doing great, Kevin. Just playing some backyard golf and having a good old time. So you might hear some bad words. Hopefully the FCC don't get on us.
0: Oh, yeah, be careful with that, Dave.
7: Hold on, let me tell everybody. No comment for like 1 minute.
0: Okay.
7: We're on the radio.
0: Yeah.
7: All right, we're back.
0: Okay, good. All right, Dave, we got Mississippi River's going to go up to 4.2 feet down in Venice. I know you had a good trip there last week with this rise that's coming. What does that mean for Venice?
7: Well, I mean, it definitely slowed things down. A couple buddies of mine went actually today and they did catch a few fish, but it got a little slower for sure. And they had a double tide too, so that didn't help a whole lot. But hey, that is what it is, and that's the same thing going on in Chaffalot Basin and things. So things have slowed down just a touch, but they'll pick back up here in a week or two once that water settles down.
0: Yeah, and I think the river's supposed to fall again, but this is a pretty good. You know, 5 days, it's going up a foot. And I know you've always talked about it. You know, the fast rises and the fast falls are the thing that does the damage, even if it's a fast fall.
7: Absolutely, 100%. Yeah, it keeps all the water muddy and churned up. And the double tide that they had the last couple of days has kind of exacerbated that. So you just got to Got to be careful. You know, those one

foot tides or below tides below a 1.5 foot range seem to be the best when it comes to the bass for sure. Because when you get that 2 foot tide, especially when you get a 2 foot double tide, I mean, that's just a lot of water going in and out and back and forth. So the winds are good. The water is low. The water is green, though. So it ain't like you can't go down there and catch nothing. You'll catch a few fish if you go. You just got to kind of...

0: the Chippewa Basin and Spillway has been they're catching, I wouldn't say, you know, a lot of fish, but it's been pretty consistent. You can go out there and catch, you know, 10, 15, 20 bass and get you some brim and goggle eye on in the mix if you want. The Lake Brett thing is still, the catfish is king, and most of our tournaments lately have been won out of that Lake Brett area, so you just got to be, you know, vigilant with the wind and things of that nature in that Lake Brett area. But Bayou Black has been real good. The other problem we have this week is we have that just west wind blowing forever and ever, just dumping water out of the marshes. So if you do go to Bayou Black, you know, just stay in your main canals and stay in the main drags and stay in a little current. You actually want a little current right now, and fish want air conditioning just like we do.
1: Yep, they definitely do. And I tell you what, I'm looking forward to the first couple of fronts of the fall. But then they tease you, Dave, because it'll be back to 95 degrees after that front comes through. So
0: absolutely, it'll be 95 in October from time to time. But, you know, it looks like I'm looking at the reports going into next week, going into the football game and all that. It looks like we have a nice little front coming at the end of August. So we'll see how that goes.
1: Yeah, hopefully that'll do good. Hey, before we go, we haven't talked much about the Pearl River.
0: Pearl River has been good. I wanted to say that, but, we can get long-winded, of course, but the Pearl River has been excellent. It has been real good. My buddy Sam Anthony and his son Brandon Anthony have been doing very well over there. They're catching a lot of fish, and they're just staying in the rivers. They're not doing nothing crazy. They're staying in the rivers, staying around the main cuts and drags, and they're catching a lot of fish. So Pearl River's been good. That Bienvenue area, when you don't have these crazy west winds blowing forever and ever and ever and ever that we've had the last few days, you want to actually a little south wind in that Delacroix Bienvenue area, because you want the water to kind of get out there in the marsh a little bit. That way you're not just hitting dirt the whole time.
1: Yeah, because that water will get extremely, extremely low out there. Well, Dave, I'm going to let you go back to playing backyard golf.
0: We're having a good time.
1: All right, buddy.
0: So those that don't know, I mean, this was featured on Marty and McGee at this guy's place right here in Livingston, and ESPN's done a feature, and Fox News has done a feature out here. So it's a really cool little place. It's a fun setup, and we're having a blast.
1: All right, well, enjoy, and that's going to wrap it up for the show tonight.
0: We hit off the dang
1: tree. Our biggest chance of rain is going to be tomorrow. And then it's going to be hot, hot, hot with heat advisories in effect. So just be wary of that. And like we talked about with Micah and Rad, if you're fishing, if you haven't gotten Star, get in Star, register the kids, ccastar.com, and do that. And west winds this weekend, they're supposed to be light, but they always blow more than they say when it's out the west. So not the greatest conditions, but, you know, who knows what can happen out there. And we hope to have you back again with us again next week for the Let's Go Fishing Radio Show. We'll be right here next Thursday from 6:05 till 7 p.m. on Talk 107.3 in Baton Rouge and on Facebook Live. Hope you all have a great weekend. For producer Carl Groton, I'm Kevin Ford. Stay cool. You're probably going to stay dry except for tomorrow. And have a great weekend out there. And let's all hope for that first cool front of the year. It'll be really, really nice. Thanks again for joining us tonight. Y'all have a great weekend. God bless, and so long, everyone.
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4: 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The FBI searched the home of former California Democratic Congressman Eric Swalwell today. ABC's Perry Russell.
5: Sources tell ABC News former Congressman Eric Swalwell was served a warrant by federal agents Saturday night at San Francisco International Airport. They seized his laptop and his iPhone. The next day, agents searched his home in Washington, D.C. The California Democrat, once a rising star, resigned in disgrace amid accusations of sexual misconduct. Sources tell ABC News the criminal investigation centers around allegations of sexual assault. Swalwell has denied ever assaulting anybody.
4: An arrest in an alleged terror plot in New York State. A 35-year-old Jessica Bowie is accused.